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5: Yes, happy Donut Day. 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Teenage Mutant Ninja Turtles 2, The Secret of the Ooze,
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6: I think that's all he can sell out at that point.
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0: ABC News, I'm Dave Packer. Strong indications of a deal in the next few days with Iran to end the war. ABC's Jonathan Carl.
1: The senior administration official told reporters the agreement, quote, reopens the Strait of Hormuz and lifts the U.S. blockade. But then a 60-day period for the U.S. and Iran to hash out an agreement on the future of Iran's nuclear program. The official says the memorandum of understanding, quote, leads to the dismantling of that program and for the destruction and removal of Iran's stockpile of enriched uranium.
0: Two court rulings for some of President Trump's executive moves. One judge clearing the way for the UFC martial arts event at the White House on Sunday. But another judge ruling his name must come off the Kennedy Center. A scaffold's already been placed in front of his name on the building. 10 injured, one person dead, and a gunman found dead at the scene of an hours-long standoff with police today in Midland, Texas. This is ABC News.
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3: Danny, as we go to break, I know you have a traffic check.
4: Yeah, there's an accident right now, crash between exit 19 and Wells and exit 48 in Portland. That's northbound, and the right lane is currently blocked, so use caution. Expect delays on this morning commute.
5: Exit 41?
4: Exit 19 and exit 48.
5: Now, what streets are exit 19 and 41?
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5: Well, no, that's downtownish. 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
4: 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Well, I thought you were busting on me for doing the mile checks. 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Crash at mile 44 in Scarborough. That's what it says on here. 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
3: mile
4: get
3: marker 44.
4: Mile 44.
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3: Hi, it's Matt from the WGAN Morning News. We're going to be back again on Monday, and I'll be having a conversation with our friends from the Main Wire, as we usually do. I'll be talking with them about the elections from Tuesday and the ranked choice voting count that's happening now in multiple races. 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
2: Now, your AccuWeather forecast.
6: Following a thunderstorm this evening, cloudy, some late showers, low 59. Saturday, clouds and sunshine, less humid, a high 86. Saturday night, low 60. Sunday, sunshine and some clouds, a high 81. Monday, sun and clouds, the high 78. And Tuesday's high, 73. I'm AccuWeather's Andy Robb on Southern Maine's official weather station, News Radio 98.5 FM and AM 560 WGAN.
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0: forget, ladies and gentlemen, Life, Liberty, and Levin on Fox tomorrow night, 8 p.m. Eastern Time. 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Well, the week is officially over, and the weekend begins right now. We salute our armed forces, police officers, firefighters, emergency personnel, ICE, our truckers. And we remember and support our friends in Ukraine and Israel and Persia. And you, the American people, thank God for you. Good night, Spritey and Griffey and Pepsi and Smokey. Good night, Zelda and Gigi. Good night, Indy and Patton and Rory. Good night, Marty and little Barney. Good night, Dad and Mom. We're holding down the fort. Good night, Leo and Joe and Bernard. Good night, Eric. Good night, Teddy. And good night, Lou and all the other great patriots who've passed. Don't forget, tomorrow night on Fox, 8 p.m. Eastern, please set your recorder. And we will see you.
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6: 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And just an unbelievable effort. It's a historical night here at the Garden, guys. It's the best way to put it. And we're going to be talking about this night for a long time.
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7: From ABC News, I'm Dave Packer. We're seeing the strongest signs yet that the U.S. and Iran are nearing an agreement to end the war. A senior administration official tells us there's an 80 to 85% chance it happens. Iran's foreign minister says a settlement's never been closer. ABC's Jonathan Carl.
8: President Trump emphasizes that under this agreement, if it is finalized, Iran will agree never to have or make a nuclear weapon. But there is nothing new about that. In fact, in the very first paragraph of the nuclear agreement that was negotiated by President Obama more than a decade ago, Iran makes that promise. That was an agreement, of course, that President Trump tore up in his first term.
7: A federal appeals court denying an 11th-hour request to allow Donald Trump's name to stay on the facade of the Kennedy Center.
9: The decision from the Court of Appeals for the D.C. Circuit came following a last-minute request from the Department of Justice to block the removal of Trump's name from what the president's allies sought to rename the Donald J. Trump and John F. Kennedy Center for the Performing Arts. A judge ordered Trump's name be removed 2 weeks ago, finding the renaming and closure of the cultural center were illegal. The Trump administration now faces a midnight deadline to remove the president's name from the facade of the building. Peter Haralambos, ABC News.
7: 10 injured, one person dead, a gunman found dead at the scene of an hours-long standoff with police today in Midland, Texas. Midland Police Chief Greg Snow.
10: Shortly after 8 a.m., we received a call through our dispatch center that there was a disturbance of weapons and shots were fired in this area. My officers responded. That quickly escalated into an active shooter situation.
7: There's been a search for the alleged gunman, 45-year-old Victor Matafiorial, since Wednesday when authorities say he began firing at officers to evade a police stop. World Cup fever taking hold. Team USA right now kicking off the first men's World Cup game on U.S. soil in more than 30 years, facing Paraguay at SoFi Stadium. 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
7: The Pope facing some travel troubles on his way home from Spain after mechanical issues grounded his flight.
13: The King of Spain then offered his plane for Pope Leo to get back to Rome. And that's when we saw Pope Leo walking across the tarmac and getting on to the King's private plane. And then a short time after that, taking off, heading to Rome, some 3 hours after he was supposed to leave originally.
7: That's ABC's Marcus Moore. A new batch of files on unidentified flying objects released by the government. ABC's Louis Martinez has more.
14: Nothing that we've seen in the files that are being released right now indicates that these objects are of extraterrestrial origin. We should remember that there is a Pentagon office dedicated to collecting information from all of the government agencies and some of the civilian sector, but there are some things that they cannot explain and that they say that obviously are worth pursuing.
7: In Northern Virginia today, a federal judge issued an injunction blocking the Trump administration from establishing a $1.8 billion anti-weaponization fund to benefit President Trump's political allies. The judge appearing skeptical on senior administration vows not to create the fund. A rough day for air travel in the U.S. The severe storms near Texas canceled more than 900 flights, delaying thousands more. Airport officials across the country also warning more ground stops could be likely throughout the night as more storms aim at the Midwest. Dave Packer, ABC News.
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15: Now, your AccuWeather forecast.
16: Following a thunderstorm this evening, cloudy, some late showers, low 59. Saturday, clouds and sunshine, less humid, a high 86. Saturday night, low 60. Sunday, sunshine and some clouds, a high 81. Monday, sun and clouds, the high 78. And Tuesday's high, 73. I'm AccuWeather's Andy Robb on Southern Maine's official weather station, News Radio 98.5 FM and AM 560 WGAN.
17: Hi, it's Matt from the WGAN Morning News. We're going to be back again on Monday, and I'll be having a conversation with our friends from the Maine Wire, as we usually do. I'll be talking with them about the elections from Tuesday and the ranked choice voting count that's happening now in multiple races. We'll also get more into Graham Plattner's continued misadventures. Also, we want you to tell us, who do you think is ultimately going to win the Maine CD2 Democratic primary? 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GAN.

0: touched that issue for some time. Has that been curbed, discouraging people from coming to the casinos because they charge for water?
1: Yeah, among other things, parking, you know, use of the pool, you name it. All the things that everybody used to say were part of the attraction of coming to Vegas. It was dirt cheap if you did it the right way. There are some resort casinos that have turned that down quite a bit or turned it off, and so they've offered the freebies, the cheap cocktails, the cheaper food again. But for the most part, the big casinos, the resorts you see on the strip, are still charging an arm and a leg for very small things.
0: We're headed to L.A. Jeff Bliss is Pacific Watch on Laguna Beach with the Pacific still rolling in past the worst of the storm. I'm John Batchelor.
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3: I'm John Batchelor. Jeff Blitz is Pacific Watch. He is also the big kahuna on Laguna Beach right now. But I'm concerned with the afterglow of the L.A. mayoral race and the governor's race. But first of all, we start with there will be a runoff, that is a final contest in November between the top two of the primary. And the surprise to some, although I don't understand polling anymore, it's a blue city and a blue state. So this was a contest between Democrats and Democrats, and good for them. The young star, TV star, SAG-AFTRA, who lost his home in the big fire, Spencer Pratt, was polling very well and certainly was prominent on the internet with the very clever ads. Not done by him, but as I understand. In the end, though, the top two are very good Democrats. One, the mayor, the incumbent, Karen Bass, and the other, I'm less familiar with, a member of city council, Cynthia Raymond, as in the noodles that I served the children when they were young, the Raymond noodles. Jeff, what do we need to know about the challenger to Karen Bass?
4: So Cynthia Raymond is a city councilwoman. I believe it's the 4th district. And she's very much to the left of Karen Bass, who, as you know, came up as a Castroite during the day. So it's very interesting to see somebody running to the left of Karen Bass. She's very entrenched with the DSA, very much part of the defund the police and you know, tear down the establishment. And she got a surprising amount of votes after the election had closed and after she had conceded the election in a very tearful speech. And suddenly rafts of votes came in from especially the Skid Row area of downtown. And she powered up and came past Pratt's numbers. And so she ended up in one of the top two vote getters. And in a jungle primary, that's who goes. It's not on party. It's on who the top two vote getters are. But there's a lot of concern about those votes that she received. I know the U.S. attorney is looking into fraud charges or allegations. And a lot of people are doing investigative reporting in the area, down the area where she got all these extra votes. And people are saying, yeah, I got paid to vote for her. And so that's been swirling around Los Angeles. There are people very upset with what they see as improprieties in the vote and the vote counting.
3: That's the first I hear of that, Jeff. What's consistent, however, is that California has a harvesting law. How does it work?
4: Well, what happens is ballot officials, union people, basically anyone can go door to door and ask, hey, have you turned in your ballot? Do you want me to carry it for you to the polling place or to a drop-off place? And that's A-okay. But what we know is that oftentimes, this is for people who've engaged in this before, who become whistleblowers, to say, no, we tell these people how to fill out their ballots or they give us their blank ballots. What happens is from 29 days out from the election, according to California law, these groups are able to start tracking who's sent in their ballots already or what their, you know, proclivities have been when it comes to voting. And they go and visit these people and they say, hey, let me take care of that for you. You don't need to do that. And you have all these extra votes. And so this is what has happened apparently in the Skid Row area. What's really interesting, and we don't know if it's 100% sure yet, but according to the census, you have about 45,000 homeless people living in the downtown LA area. Well, what's interesting is Cynthia Raymond, her comeback vote, powered her by, was about 45,000 votes. So that's suspicious. But what's even more suspicious is that she lost in her own district. The same district that sends her to the city council did not vote for her, really, in this election. All the votes that put her over came from that downtown area.
3: I'm going to walk away from this one, Jeff, and head to the governor's race, because I think there was clarity there Mr. Becerra, former member of the cabinet, former official in California, I believe he was attorney general, came on top. And number two was the not the well-to-do challenger, but the Republican, I guess that's what he is. He's a TV star named Hilton. And is there anything to know about this? Because it's a very, it's a textbook Democrat, Becerra, versus someone who claims to be a Republican. That the final vote doesn't seem in question here.
4: That's right. Steve Hilton was announced the other day as the number two winner. He originally was number one. Again, was, you know, Becerra came in after being number two, after conceding the number one position on election night. He got a whole bunch of other votes, and now he's the number one vote getter. But in terms of who Hilton was, he was formerly worked with Parliament in England, moved to California as a businessman, working for Fox as well, and became a citizen and has been, you know, campaigning over the past year to clean up California. He got a lot of attention because people are very unhappy with the way things are going in the state. But as you pointed out, California is very blue, and there's no way the Democratic machine is going to let anybody be governor except for a Democrat. And so Becerra, who had been the Health and Human Services Secretary under Biden, has been getting all kinds of money and all kinds of support from celebrities and financiers and fundraisers and, you know, donors on the Democratic side of the aisle.
3: Jeff Bliss is Pacific Watch on Laguna Beach at the end of a big storm that rolled in from the Pacific from the south. South of the equator, and struck California with big waves that excite the surfers and big kahuna bliss. I'm John Batchelor.
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11: 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Don't expect high-speed roller coasters at Universal's latest theme park this summer. That's because it's for kids. The 20-acre Universal Kids Resort in Frisco, Texas is designed specifically for little ones ages 3 to 8. They'll enjoy seven lands tied to popular movies and TV characters, including Shrek's Swamp, Jurassic World Adventure Camp, and DreamWorks' Trolls Fest. Add to that other park attractions tied to SpongeBob SquarePants, Puss in Boots, Gabby's Dollhouse, and Minions.
12: Miso soup, kanzukomae, natte no bu, daifuku!
11: Families will also be able to book stays in a 300-room hotel near the entrance. It's part of Universal's plan 3 years ago to expand its theme park business into smaller, more targeted attractions. Lisa Mateo, Bloomberg Radio.
13: ABC News, I'm Dave Packer. We're seeing the strongest signs yet that the U.S. and Iran are nearing an agreement to end the war. A senior administration official telling us there's an 80 to 85% chance it happens. Iran's foreign minister says a settlement has never been closer. ABC's Jonathan Carl.
14: Vice President J.D. Vance posting on social media, if the Islamic Republic of Iran meets its obligations, then economic benefits will flow to them. Possible rewards include $24 billion in frozen Iranian assets and relief from crushing U.S. sanctions. When Iran would get that money remains unclear.
13: A federal appeals court denying an 11th-hour request to allow Donald Trump's name to stay on the facade of the Kennedy Center. The Justice Department clearing the way for a merger between Paramount and Warner Brothers, two of the biggest media companies in the world. Team USA right now kicking off the men's World Cup game, first one on U.S. soil in more than 30 years. This is ABC News.
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1: 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And it's not just about hair, it's just about confidence.
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9: ABC News, I'm Dave Packer. The Trump administration offering their most confident assessment yet that a deal with Iran will be happening very soon. ABC's Jonathan Curl.
10: Both sides seem to agree on one thing. If Iran complies with the Memorandum of Understanding, it will be rewarded. Vice President J.D. Vance posting on social media, if the Islamic Republic of Iran meets its obligations, then economic benefits will flow to them. Possible rewards include $24 billion in frozen Iranian assets and relief from crushing U.S. sanctions. When Iran would get that money remains unclear.
9: Officials say at least 11 people shot, one fatally, in an active shooter situation earlier today in Midland, Texas. The suspect found dead at the scene. President Trump's name could be gone from the Kennedy Center in hours. Deadline given by a court for Trump's name to be taken off. The administration asking for more time, but a judge denied that. This is ABC News.
11: Curly.
12: She's up there for worst wife of the century. She starts off by trying to convince us all that Joe is sharp. She's always pushing him forward. You always get the sense she's kind of got a gun to his back and she's like moving him along. Keep going, old man. We got it. We got to do this. We got to do that. She's the

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5: After the Revolution, Maine remained part of Massachusetts for decades. But in 1820, the region finally became its own state as part of the Missouri Compromise. That moment officially gave the Pine Tree State its place on the American map, nearly 45 years after independence was first declared.
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7: I'm John Batson with my colleague Peter Husey. We are discussing atomic weapons, one particular category, non-strategic nuclear weapons, and sometimes it's called tactical or battlefield nuclear weapons, that were used in tests with human beings, members of the military, starting 1951 in the Nevada test ground, starting somewhere in that area, early 50s in Russia. Today, I learned from Peter that in place, an order signed by Vladimir Putin in the late 20th century, continuing into the 21st, the Russians make a tactical nuclear weapon, a non-strategic nuclear weapon, part of the arsenal of a combat unit. Does the U.S. have a comparable non-strategic nuclear weapon in its arsenal, and what is to be done? Peter, the Army thinks of a nuclear weapon as a gravity bomb. That's why they've deployed, the Air Force has deployed them into Europe. Do we believe that a non-strategic nuclear weapon is part of the arsenal of a combat unit in NATO if it's attacked by the Russians?
8: Well, John, the way we would think of it is we have airplanes in Britain that would carry a gravity bomb, as we call them, and get over the target. So you have to go through missile defenses. You got to go through air defenses. You got to go get by the other guy's fighters and then drop a bomb literally on top of the target. And we only have about 100 such weapons, plus or minus a few.

0: we got rid of almost all of our so-called theater nuclear weapons way back in the 1991 when President Bush, under something called Presidential Nuclear Initiative, unilaterally said, Cold War's over, the USSR is gone, we don't need this anymore, and assumed the Russians would follow suit, which, given the lack of transparency in Russia, we know that the minimum number they have is somewhere around 1,500 to 2,000 of these. There are specialists who I think are right that they have thousands more. They've not gotten rid of them all. And so they don't attach these to a unit. It would be under the command of STRATCOM in Omaha, taking orders from the president to go use these planes to hit, let's say, Russian tank armies or whatever target they decide.
1: Right now, the understanding between the two armed forces in Europe, NATO and the Russian forces, do they understand that a tactical nuclear weapon can be and will be introduced to the battlefield?
0: Well, the Russians have said they're going to. That's their strategy. The United States has said our job is to deter any such use, any such threatened use, and never go there. You know, don't take that escalating step and keep it at worst on a conventional level, and hopefully not at a conventional level, but a crisis that can be managed diplomatically. The former minister of atomic energy in Russia, his name was Mikhailov, said that thermonuclear weapons, the big ones, aren't useful. They're massive destruction. And what he advocated was very low yield weapons, which would enable highly accurate guidance and what they called tailored effects. Fascinating way to talk about nuclear weapons. And they would provide political and military utility to achieve victory. And he advocated a force of not 1,500 to 2,000 of these things, but 10,000 in the mini below a kiloton. And he called them clean, which means they were, compared to some of the big ones we had, yes, and that they were not just radiation, but neutrons, X-rays, gamma rays, EMP. And as he wrote back in 1999, he said, we're going to make war once again. We'll make nuclear weapons again an instrument of war.
1: Do the Russian combat units carry with them a nuclear weapon, a non-strategic nuclear weapon that can be delivered by an artillery round or a mortar round, or do they also depend upon air power and gravity bombs?
0: Well, they have air power, they have missiles, they have anything that can deliver, whether a rocket or a missile, they use it. And this is something that the Russians keep them in storage. And if they got them out, we might be able to see it. It might not, who knows? But again, they would assign them two units as they move units march from Europe, from Russia west towards the NATO border. So they would assign them two various groupings, and they're not very transparent, John, about how they do this. But as you know, they have talked to Belarus and said, we're going to transfer nuclear weapons to Belarus. And then they talk about training, and these are the units we're going to put them with. And again, a lot of this is coercion and blackmail. But my worry is that the next step is that they really are serious enough or reckless enough to think they can use these things.
1: The Russians are up to date. They have access to what we learned from the test Desert Rock exercises. They know about the cancer, yes?
0: Oh, yeah. Well, they do it themselves. And I don't think one thing about Russia is you look at the war in Ukraine, they send mass waves of human beings and they get mowed down. And this is the way they fight wars. They fought the Nazis this way. They also, this is the way they would fight a war in Europe if they invaded across what we used to call the Fall of the Gap between East and West Germany. Now the line is much further east. But again, it's the way the Russians fight wars.
1: And the Chinese, do we know anything about their use of non-strategic nuclear weapons? We have a couple of minutes.
0: We have very little information except for what we see. Their weapons are dual use. Their conventional weapons can be made nuclear in a heartbeat, and they admit that. On the other hand, they're very lacking in any transparency about how many they have, both at the strategic level and theater. But when you look at the way they exercise, they look at their strategy, you look at what they have threatened to do with respect to Ukraine, Taiwan and South Korea and Japan, the view is that they have adopted a similar position as Russia.
1: Peter Husey of the Gold Institute for International Strategy, the National Institute for Deterrence Studies, Desert Rock Exercises 51 to 57 is everything you need to know about a tactical nuke on a battlefield. Everybody dies. I'm John Batchelor.
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11: ABC News, I'm Dave Packer. Just ahead of a judge's midnight deadline, workers at the Kennedy Center spending the overnight on the scaffold taking President Trump's name off the building. The administration lost a last-minute appeal to keep his name up. The original court order stated that a name change requires an act of Congress.
12: For context here, Trump was planning on closing down the Kennedy Center for about 2 years, pouring about $250 million into improving the center overall. Trump has now basically said that if his name's not on it, that renovation's not happening.
11: ABC's Peter Haralambos. The Trump administration announcing that the U.S. and Iran are closer to a deal than ever before. Even Iran's foreign minister acknowledged that, but the agreement appears to be more of a deal to start negotiating. One person killed when a large tent collapsed at a Virginia church's outdoor service Friday. Multiple people were injured. It happened as heavy rain, lightning, and strong winds tore through the western part of the state. That system continuing to move east, and more severe weather hitting the Midwest on Saturday. This is ABC News.
13: 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So she picks up her phone, searches for safety gates near me, and gets lots of choices. 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
14: No child should ever go hungry. 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

0: and perhaps sustaining casualties to hold it is foolhardy or knows nothing about military operations.
1: My memory is they prepared Iwo Jima with artillery, well, naval fire and bombing for days. Is that planned for Karg Island?
0: Unknown, John, but perhaps certainly could do that. But part of the problem is, again, because of the nature of the island economically, it's got the large fuel tanks for storage of petroleum products prior to being shipped out. And so heavy bombing of a rather small island that had large numbers of those facilities would result, I would think, in a massive fire operations that you'd have to wait to subside before you could land significant troops. And furthermore, the United States, in terms of land forces, does not have significant land forces in the area. We got two Marine MEUs and a brigade from the 82nd Airborne. So you roll all that together in terms of land forces, you got about two brigades of land forces. Could you move more in the area? Certainly you could. That would take a longer period of time.
1: Jeff, this has been described as a standoff. Do you agree with that metaphor?
0: Yeah, totally. I mean, there's no doubt about it. Both sides are looking for a way that they can describe what comes out of any kind of agreement as them winning, if you will, for domestic considerations, number one. And number two, both sides on the economic side seem to be believing that they have control of the situation. The Iranians certainly believe that they can take pain longer than the Trump administration can. On the Iranian side, though, they have suffered grievously economically. 1 to 2 million lost jobs. Skyrocketing unemployment, some say up to $500 million a day in lost economic opportunity for shipment of oil. On the U.S. side, of course, we see rising prices of oil, which have moderated slightly in the last couple of days. And then you saw on Friday, of course, an inflation report, which rose inflation to about the highest level since 2022. So who can take the pain the longest? And furthermore, while we're suffering here in the United States from high gas prices, around the world, the impact may even be greater because of smaller strategic reserves. I was just in Ireland, for example, John. Gasoline in Ireland's about $10 a gallon. And we're going to see enormous food issues around the world as the summer goes on because of shortages of fertilizer, which also is one of the major exports coming through the Straits of Hormuz.
1: Jeff, is the Hezbollah part of the negotiation between Tehran and Washington, or is it not?
0: Depends on who you talk to, John. If you talk to the Iranians, they would say it most certainly is. And we saw this exchange of missile fire between the Israelis and the Iranians earlier in the week. The Iranians launching missiles against Israel because the IDF had conducted strikes in and around Beirut. And they said that violated any kind of ceasefire agreement. And the Israelis responded. And the Trump administration has said, no, these are two separate wars. And the Iranian response is, no, this is two different fronts in one single war. And that's back to that negotiation and the settlement. Whereas the Trump administration would be fine, I think, with some agreement whereby we end the blockade, the Iranians open up the straits on their side, and then we agree to meet to talk about the tough issues, nuclear future, highly enriched uranium, Iranian ballistic missiles, and sanctions, as well as frozen assets. The Iranians are saying, no, any agreement has to include a ceasefire in Lebanon as well. And here's where we see, John, a divergence between us and our only real ally in this conflict, and that is Israel. Mr. Netanyahu has said he is not party to any agreement, number one. Number two, he's running for re-election. And I would argue from his perspective, he needs this war to continue so he can campaign as the guy who defeated both Hezbollah as well as Iran. And at the moment, according to public opinion polls, that when they go to the polls in October, Mr. Netanyahu at the moment would lose.
1: Quickly, Jeff, to Europe, looking at the situation right now, I would say the drone use of the Iranians has certainly changed the flow and momentum of this war. Is it profound?
0: Yeah, I think it is profound, John, because we've seen, and of course it had begun before the war with Iran, with the advent of more and more use of drones. And now the Ukrainians seem to have gained an edge by their production of drones. They are employing about 5,000 a month at least, productions of up to 1 million drones. And they're using those in what I would call a three-phase operation as an old artillery guy. Phase one is shorter range drones that can basically make the possibility of an attack on the front lines untenable because the battlefield is saturated with drones. It's transparent. And therefore, if you're a Russian, you'd attack with ones and twos, not brigades and battalions, but ones and twos. But secondly, now, over the last couple of months, the Ukrainians have been more successful in what we call interdiction fire, and that's hitting targets out to about 100 kilometers to 100 miles. This is interdicting the resupply of the front line, ammunition, evacuation of wounded, more manpower, fuel, etc., and making it very difficult for the Russians to resupply. Crimea, many people think, is becoming more and more isolated because the few road networks connecting Russia to Crimea are now being interdicted. And then what we would call the deep fight being out to 1,000 kilometers, perhaps. And there you see both the psychological attacks, the Ukrainians using drones to strike St. Petersburg during the St. Petersburg International Economic Forum, a real blow to Putin's reputation, and at the same time being very successful at long ranges, striking Russian oil and natural gas refining facilities that have brought down the export of those particular products by the Russians and cut into their ability to make money to sustain this conflict.
1: Have the drones leveled the battlefield to the point that the Russians no longer have confidence that they can win?
0: At the moment, John, but the question is, again, can you sustain this? Any type of Russian spring or summer offensive does not seem to be materializing because, again, the Russians can't mass forces because they'd be struck, number one. But number two, and this came out in the last week from British intelligence, and that is reports that the Russians may now have suffered 500,000 dead, which means they've suffered around 2 million wounded, and their ability to recruit, even at numbers that replace the soldiers they're losing, now are insufficient. So Mr. Putin has a choice of either cutting back on that offensive or mobilizing, going to more conscription, which would be very, very unpopular. He therefore has, oddly, the same options that Mr. Trump has, in a way, negotiate some kind of settlement and try to make the population believe it was victory, or escalate. How could he escalate? He could escalate by threatening to use nuclear weapons. He could escalate, and you and I have talked a lot about what he could do around the Zaporizhia nuclear power plant, or he could simply wait out the summer and fall and say, I'm going to escalate next winter again by trying to make life in Ukraine during the wintertime untenable by striking electric power grid, rail networks, etc., and make the life of the population just awful.
1: I'm speaking to my friend Colonel Jeff McCausland, United States Army, retired Dickinson College visiting professor, CEO, Diamond Six Leadership and Strategy. 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He has thoughts about the Civil War, where he has helped me understand. And when we come back, we'll put all that together. I'm John Batchelor.
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3: In a crowded school cafeteria, Ms. Green, an Army veteran, looks for the empty seats. That's where she sits. Mind if I join you? She asks students eating alone. At first, conversations are short, but over time, trust grows. She remembers names, follows up, and shows up consistently. 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
1: I'm John Batchelor with Colonel Jeff McCausland, who's helping me understand the conflict zones right now in the 21st century. However, the combat zones everywhere have history and detail that can be helpful. Even personalities analogous to other personalities can be helpful. The question now is remarks by the Secretary of Defense, Mr. Hegseth, over these last weeks look significant policy. However, at the same time, Mr. Hegseth's style of delivering remarks and, in fact, conducting his office is unusual. I'll use that word, something I wasn't prepared for. At the same time, I reminded myself Jeff has guided me through the Gettysburg battlefield. So I decided, well, what was going on with Lee and Hooker and Meade at this time, June, middle of June? It's June 12th, 1863. And what I found was someone named Stuart, Jeb Stuart, decided to go on a extremely romantic ride through the Yankee countryside. Jeff, I think that's as generous as anybody could be about Stuart. What did Stuart do, and what does it tell us about Mr. Hegseth?
0: What Stuart did, John, is you have to back up to, I think, the 9th of June, and that is as they were preparing to come north, Stuart decided to throw a large-scale cavalry parade and a ball at a plantation, and all the ladies would show up in their gowns, and the officers would be there, and it would be a great way to kick off this particular campaign. So they organized that parade, but unfortunately an uninvited guest showed up, and that was the federal cavalry showed up and surprised him, and there was a battle called Brandy Station. Now, that was kind of a draw. It was the largest cavalry battle in the American Civil War. It was kind of a draw, but Stuart, who was very, very concerned about his image, was very embarrassed by the fact he was surprised, and the press all across the South roundly criticized Jeb Stuart for that. So as they came north, Stuart convinced Robert E. Lee that what he should do is conduct this massive raid around the federal army and capture stuff and tear stuff up, and it would be really good. Unfortunately, Lee agreed to that and told him, but don't forget, your primary mission is to tell me where the enemy is, tell me where the best terrain is. I got to stay in touch with you and put somebody in command of whatever cavalry's left the main body. He didn't do that.
1: The cavalry was the eyes of the army.
0: Cavalry was the eyes of the army. So the metaphor I'm going to draw, which some may argue is a weak one, and this I really think contributed markedly to Lee's failure at Gettysburg, Stuart not showing up until late on the second day of the battle. So when I teach leadership and use that particular vignette at Gettysburg, I say this is the problem of a leader, and in Stuart's case, you would have to say an excellent cavalry commander, tactically and operationally, who lost the vision of what the grand strategy was, when number one, and was far more interested in his individual reputation than he was in the success of the organization. And dare I say, that is the same thing I would lay at the feet of Mr. Hegseth. In comparative terms, I would dare say, Mr. Hegseth is the most poorly qualified by his background of any Secretary of Defense in history. So at least in comparative terms, you'd have to say Stuart was a better cavalryman. But they're both worried about their performance as well as, and their image, than they are what's happening. Stuart liked to wear gold spurs and ostrich feathers in his hat and a scarlet cape and all that kind of stuff and be performative. Back to Hegseth, the three speeches that he's given in the last week were performative, number one, but number two, one has to assume, having worked in the White House, this was all part of a coordinated messaging by the White House. And what were those three speeches, and what did they say about policy? Speech number one was at the Shangri-La Dialogue in Singapore, which is sort of Vera Kunde for Asians. It's, you know, it's the annual National Security Conference for Asia. Hixman was the leading American representative. He gave a long speech about security in Pacific, and he never mentioned Taiwan one time. And in a Q&A, when he was asked about it, he seemed to suggest that future aid to Taiwan was transactional and conditional, which is a major change in U.S. policy. His second speech was on the beaches of Normandy on the 6th of June, 2026, normally an opportunity for any leading diplomat who represents the United States to talk about alliance unity, sacrifice, historical ties, democracy, values, all those things. Mr. Hegseth spent his speech criticizing the Europeans over their immigration policy and how that was destroying the European culture, and really roundly criticized them, hardly enlisting more support amongst Europeans. And then his third speech, ironically enough, was at Guantanamo. Now, why any Secretary of Defense would go to Guantanamo right now with so much going on beats me. Perhaps Hegseth went there because he served there as a junior officer. He also went down there to be performative. He wanted to do physical training with the troops. Honestly, John, I never cared how many push-ups the Secretary of Defense could do, but in Mr. Hegseth's case, it seems to be a primary capability. And then he gave a speech in which he threatened the Cubans because he said, we have reports Cuba is acquiring drones and they might threaten the United States or our bases. Well, first, Cuba threatening the United States with a few drones would be suicidal, number one. And based on the geography of the island and Guantanamo being a postage stamp, any Cuban with a rifle can shoot at Guantanamo if they want to. So a few drones hardly changes the calculation. But I think it's part of administration policy to suggest, as the president has said, Cuba is next. Right. He would be proud to take over Cuba, and it's something we might look at as we go into the future.
1: My memory is that General Lee lost his temper with General Stuart. Is that correct, Jeff?
0: He lost his temper with General Stuart when he arrived. Stuart will arrive on the afternoon of the second day after the fighting has ended. He's very pleased with himself because he's bringing wagon trains of stuff he's captured. And he rides up to Lee expecting to be complimented, and Lee says, "But where have you been? I needed you here now. I needed you here yesterday, and all this material you brought now just burdens me down."
1: Colonel Jeff McCausland, United States Army retired artilleryman, Dickinson College visiting professor, CEO, Diamond Six Leadership and Strategy. I'm John Batchelor.
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21: Well, late last year, Kingsley and his team made their way to the Bahamas for their scuba diving mission. And this week, they announced their historic discovery. What Kingsley says are the first ever pirate shipwrecks found in Nassau. In total, the team found 6 new shipwrecks, determining 3 of them to be from the golden age of piracy. They also discovered artifacts, like glass bottles, once been filled with wine or rum.
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0: I'm John Batchelor. I welcome my colleague of many decades and on location in Laguna Beach, California, Jeff Bliss is Pacific Watch. We go right to Jeff because the waves are making the news even on the East Coast. And Jeff is a practiced surfer and understands the beaches very well and can explain why these waves are unusual and even, because of the news in these last hours, deadly. Jeff, a very good day to you in Laguna Beach. What about the waves? What's happened in the Pacific that this is different than you usually speak of when you go down to the beach and show me a photograph of perfection? Good day to you, Jeff.
1: Good day, John. It's, we've had a big surf up and down the coast because of a storm system in the southern hemisphere that's been pushing this massive swell northward. And so when you have south-facing beaches, they get the swell just right, and so the waves are huge. Even here in Laguna Beach, which is not so much a south-facing beach, the waves are still quite big. I can see remnants of the high tides and the seaweed all up to the boardwalk, which is quite away from the water. And, when you have a south-facing beach with these giant swells that come in, it's just massive. And, of course, it causes a lot of people to go down to the beach, people who aren't really expert swimmers or surfers at all, and sometimes it meets with tragic results. And so, as you mentioned, a deadly event the other day, a family was at the beach here in Laguna, and they were swept out to sea, and they lost their daughter. And this happens all the time. I've never seen the lifeguards so busy up and down the coast. It just seemed like one thing after another, whether it was telling people to get out of the water or going into the water to rescue people, even going in the water to rescue expert swimmers and surfers. It was that big in some places where you had waves with, faces that were more than 20 feet high. It was just tremendous waves.
0: Has the storm passed? Is the peak behind you, Jeff?
1: Yeah, the peak is behind us, and I can see it this morning. You can't really see right now. We're still got a few minutes before we have some decent light. But, you can already see the waves are down a bit. It's just not like it was this past two or three days where, actually some people were saying there were swells of the century or over the past 50 years because they've just never seen anything this big.
0: Right to Las Vegas because we have serious Pacific news to report. The first thing in Las Vegas that dominates the news, even in Las Vegas, where there's a lot happening in sports, is In-N-Out. Jeff, what is In-N-Out, and what has happened to Las Vegas?
1: Well, In-N-Out is a world-famous hamburger chain, but it's especially famous in the West. It started in California, kind of helped define what drive-through fast food was about. Very basic menu. Their prices haven't changed all that much in the past few years. They're known for the quality of the food they serve and the service and the cleanliness. Anyway, they've been branching eastward as the years go by, as far east as Tennessee these days, and they have over 400 of these restaurants. And they've actually been in Vegas in a couple different spots for years, but they had this dream of opening a huge store on the Strip, and they've got one now that opened on Tuesday. It's the second largest one in their chain overall, but certainly the most anticipated ever because it's right on the Strip. It's a total square footage inside and outside, over 10,000 square feet. It's got indoor restaurant and eating areas as well as outdoor eating areas. It has a store. And this is big enough to make news in the West because In-N-Out is really an institution that has really come to define parts or parts of the history of California in the West. It really is one of the big innovators when it came to fast food and drive-through restaurants.
0: Help me orient myself. I'm on the Strip. Which way do I go for In-N-Out? What is it near? What is it next to, Jeff?
1: Well, it's not far from the coming A's ballpark, but it's on the Strip, not far from where, MGM Grand is and where Luxor and the hotels and casinos on the south end of the Strip, but it's on the south end going north on the on the northbound side, and it's just beautiful. I've seen photos and video taken indoors, and it overlooks the Strip. So hey, that's going to be one of my places I hit when I go there next time. Certainly the prices will be encouraging a lot of people to go there because prices have been going up elsewhere in Vegas.
0: All right, now we go to Chef Gourmet Bliss. What about the In-N-Out? I understand it's got a great name and all, but what is special about the food? We're talking about a hamburger, correct?
1: Correct. And I mean, they have hamburgers, cheeseburgers. They do a few variations on that, like without a bun, a protein style, or a grilled cheese, no meat. And they have fries and they have drinks. And that's about it, really. They don't really offer much. You don't see these changing menus back and forth, but their food is fresh every day. And one of their principles is we never freeze it. So they don't have stores that are any farther than they can truck the meat in a day or so in a refrigerated truck. And that makes a difference. It means that you don't have 10,000 spots all over the place where you have frozen meats, flown in. And so the food is very, very fresh. You don't see things under warming lights. But beyond that, every restaurant is so clean and the service is so friendly. People want to work there because they do treat them like a family. I mean, they're very encouraging to students, helping them with their time they need to study. They always say, your family and study are first. And they're very, very God-oriented, very Christian-oriented institution. It's owned by one family, and they've never offered it up to the public. And so they run it the way they want to. And, you know, I think they're,

0: baseball team will play. You tell me they've made an important first step in building the stadium. What have they done?
1: That's right. The stadium, which is going to kind of resemble something akin to an armadillo shell, they call it, or if you think about something, it looks like the Sydney Opera House, but much larger. They got the first truss up, and that truss will help hold the roof. And they've really done a tremendous amount of great work in a very short period of time. And even though there were naysayers, they're now saying, yeah, we're on track to open in 2028 as promised. And every day that I look at the construction progress there of the stadium, it's just, I hate to use the word breathtaking again, but it really is. They're moving this along fast. I'll be curious to see what they do during the summer months. That's going to be a very difficult construction job, but they're coming along.
0: Now, the team is playing now. I mean, the season's underway. They're playing at Sacramento. Is that correct? And is that a successful transition? And by the way, will Sacramento give them up when it's time?
1: It has been successful for them. It certainly gives them a home stadium in Northern California that draws quite a few people. Sacramento doesn't have a choice. You know, they'll be stuck once again with their AAA minor club, which is actually a very good club and very well liked by the area, by the folks up there. But you know, they've been talking about moving since before they moved in there, so it's not a surprise to anybody. Although this week they did play games at the AAA club's stadium in Vegas, the Las Vegas Aviators, I believe they're called, and that was supposed to be very interesting, very, very warm. It was very hot out there, but people enjoyed seeing the real Oakland A's, or the real A's, playing in the city they'll one day represent.
0: Now, Jeff, sports in Vegas are natural, but it still lacks an NBA team. And there was one more. Does it have a football, that is, soccer team? It is World Cup time, so it made me ask that question.
1: They do not have a Major League Soccer team, and that's one of the things they've been talking about. The first big next step, everybody is saying, is going to be an NBA team. They've got everything else, WNBA, NFL, NHL. They're having the Oakland A's move there. And they've got all these other events they have as one-off events, whether it's boxing or rodeo, you name it. And Formula One, of course. So, NBA is the next big step, and they're talking about having them play in the arena, the same arena that the NHL Vegas Knights play in. Vegas Knights are down 2-3 in the Stanley Cup Finals. And that's a team that the city has really embraced. You're right. Vegas is a sports town.
0: One more detail before we leave Vegas. As I understand it right now, everything is okay, but the nickel and diming, we've not touched that issue for some time. Has that been curbed, discouraging people from coming to the casinos because they charge for water?
1: Yeah, among other things, parking, use of the pool, you name it. All the things that everybody used to say were part of the attraction of coming to Vegas. It was dirt cheap if you did it the right way. There are some resort casinos that have turned that down quite a bit or turned it off, and so they've offered the freebies, the cheap cocktails, the cheaper food again. But for the most part, the big casinos, the ones and resorts you see on the Strip, are still charging an arm and a leg for very small things.
0: We're headed to L.A. Jeff Bliss is Pacific Watch on Laguna Beach with the Pacific still rolling in past the worst of the storm. I'm John Batchelor.
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8: I'm John Batchelor. Jeff Bliss is Pacific Watch. He is also the big kahuna on Laguna Beach right now. But I'm concerned with the after glow of the L.A. mayoral race and the governor's race. But first of all, we start with there will be a runoff, that is a final contest in November between the top two of the primary. And the surprise to some, although I don't understand polling anymore, it's a blue city and a blue state. So this was a contest between Democrats and Democrats, and good for them. The young star, TV star, SAG-AFTRA, who lost his home in the big fire, Spencer Pratt, was polling very well and certainly was prominent on the internet with the very clever ads. Not done by him, but as I understand. In the end, though, the top two are very good Democrats. One, the mayor, the incumbent, Karen Bass, and the other, I'm less familiar with, a member of city council, Cynthia Raymond, as in the noodles that I served the children when they were young, the Raymond noodles. Jeff, what do we need to know about the challenger to Karen Bass?
9: So Cynthia Raymond is a city councilwoman. I believe it's the 4th District. And she's very much

0: to the left of Karen Bass, who, as you know, came up as a Castroite during the day. So it's very interesting to see somebody running to the left of Karen Bass. She's very entrenched with the DSA, very much part of the defund the police and you know, tear down the establishment. And she got a surprising amount of votes after the election had closed and after she had conceded the election in a very tearful speech. And suddenly, rafts of votes came in from especially the Skid Row area of downtown. And she powered up and came past Pratt's numbers. And so she ended up in one of the top two vote getters. And in a jungle primary, that's who goes. It's not on party. It's on who the top two vote getters are. But there's a lot of concern about those votes that she received. I know the U.S. attorney is looking into fraud charges or allegations. And a lot of people are doing investigative reporting in the area, down the area where she got all these extra votes. And people are saying, yeah, I got paid to vote for her. And so that's been swirling around Los Angeles. There are people very upset with what they see as improprieties in the vote and the vote counting.
1: That's the first I hear of that, Jeff. What's consistent, however, is that California has a harvesting law. How does it work?
0: Well, what happens is ballot officials, union people, basically anyone can go door to door and ask, hey, have you turned in your ballot? Do you want me to carry it for you to the polling place or to a drop-off place? And that's A-okay. But what we know is that oftentimes, this is for people who've engaged in this before, who become whistleblowers, to say, no, we tell these people how to fill out their ballots, or they give us their blank ballots. What happens is, from 29 days out from the election, according to California law, these groups are able to start tracking who's sent in their ballots already or what their, you know, proclivities have been when it comes to voting. And they go and visit these people and they say, hey, let me take care of that for you. You don't need to do that. And you have all these extra votes. And so this is what has happened apparently in the Skid Row area. What's really interesting, and we don't know if it's 100% sure yet, but according to the census, you have about 45,000 homeless people living in the downtown LA area. Well, what's interesting is Nithya Raman, her comeback vote, powered her by, was about 45,000 votes. So that's suspicious. But what's even more suspicious is that she lost in her own district. The same district that sends her to the city council did not vote for her, really, in this election. All the votes that put her over came from that downtown area.
1: I'm going to walk away from this one, Jeff, and head to the governor's race, because I think there was clarity there. Mr. Becerra, former member of the cabinet, former official in California, I believe he was attorney general, came on top. And number two was the not the well-to-do challenger, but the Republican. I guess that's what he is. He's a TV star named Hilton. And is there anything to know about this? Because it's a textbook Democrat. Becerra versus someone who claims to be a Republican. The final vote doesn't seem in question here.
0: That's right. Steve Hilton was announced the other day as the number two winner. He originally was number one. Again, was, you know, Becerra came in after being number two, after conceding the number one position on election night. He got a whole bunch of other votes, and now he's the number one vote getter. But in terms of who Hilton was, he was formerly worked with Parliament in England, moved to California as a businessman, working for Fox as well, and became a citizen and has been, you know, campaigning over the past year to clean up California. He got a lot of attention because people are very unhappy with the way things are going in the state. But as you pointed out, California is very blue, and there's no way the Democratic machine is going to let anybody be governor except for a Democrat. And so Becerra, who had been the Health and Human Services Secretary under Biden, has been getting all kinds of money and all kinds of support from celebrities and financiers and fundraisers and, you know, donors on the Democratic side of the aisle.
1: Jeff Bliss is Pacific Watch on Laguna Beach at the end of a big storm that rolled in from the Pacific from the south. South of the equator, and struck California with big waves that excite the surfers and big kahuna bliss. I'm John Batchelor.
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10: ABC News, I'm Dave Packer. Workers at the Kennedy Center spending the overnight in a scaffold, taking President Trump's name off the building. The administration lost a last-minute appeal to keep the name up. The original court order stated that a name change requires an act of Congress. Deadly shooting rampage in an hours-long police standoff in Midland, Texas that ended with the gunman, who authorities say was a 45-year-old man named Victor Villarreal, dead after a shootout with police. ABC's Alex Stone.
11: We do have 11 known victims at this time. There's at least one victim that is dead on the scene.
10: That, of course, is the mayor of Midland. The senior administration official says that the potential deal with Iran includes reopening the Strait of Hormuz and ending the blockade. Also says it leads to the dismantling of the Iranian nuclear program. Stocks higher on Wall Street as SpaceX went public. Founder Elon Musk becoming the world's first trillionaire. Justice Department clearing the way for a merger between Paramount and Warner Brothers. This is ABC News.
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I'm John Batchelor. I welcome my colleague and friend Richard Epstein, teaches law at NYU and the University of Chicago. He is a senior fellow at the Civitas Institute, University of Texas at Austin. Kennedy Center appeals order

0: removed Trump's name, goes the New York Times headline. One day before a deadline, which is today at midnight, to take the president's name off its facade, the arts institution appealed a federal judge's ruling that also temporarily blocked it from closing. What we have here is a mystery as to what's going to happen in these next hours, but we do know that the Kennedy Center was ordered to be closed in 14, to take the name off in 14 days and to remain open by the judge, Judge Cooper, district judge, federal district judge. That has not happened, and this is the 14th day. The attorneys for the Trump camp have asked for a stay until the matter is fully litigated. They've also asked to make certain that the name is not removed because, and then they have various reasons to do with irreparable harm. We come to the New York Times reporting, however. Lawyers for President Trump and the John F. Kennedy Center for the Performing Arts appealed a judge's order to remove the president's name. The notice of appeal was filed as a legal deadline loomed for taking Mr. Trump's name off the building. It also challenged a federal judge's decision to block temporarily the president's plan to close the center for 2 years of renovations. The center's board, which is composed almost entirely of Mr. Trump's allies, voted to appeal the ruling. Richard, I'll stop there because I need a couple of fundamentals to understand. I had never been before a federal judge. When a federal judge says something, this will happen in 14 days, that's the weight of the law, correct? And that federal judge is the only one who can stop that, if I understand correctly. Good evening,
1: Richard. Well, the first half is correct, but it's not. The second half is you can go to a court of appeals and seek to get an emergency order that would stay it so that you could get the thing reviewed. But they're not there, and if they don't go to the appellate court, they have to persuade him to change their mind. And you look at all the reasons they give, and there's one thing that's missing, which is decisive in all cases of this sort. What's the strength of the merits of the case? And if somebody like myself who's an outsider, the Trump position is positively comically stupid. It's arrogant. They take over a building for somebody else. Kennedy was killed. It was a national monument. The president's inescapable ego, it just grows and grows and grows, puts him in first billing on this thing. All the artists start to leave. The place is going broke. He shuts the thing down because nobody wants to work there. His plans would have no budget, no organization, and so forth will probably make the thing into some gold-plated monstrosity. The merits seem to be so weak that what you'd say is, well, get this thing over with as quickly as possible. So suppose now you go on appeal by some miracle, and I think the odds of success on an appeal are very low. What would happen is there's no irreparable harm. You just simply put the old nameplates back up again. If you recall when Trump took this building over the first time round, it didn't take him very long to get that signage right up there in place. They could do it again. You know, an irreparable harm would be taking down a building, not taking down a sign. So the whole thing is crazy. There is a large body of law on this question of do you get a preliminary injunction against certain kinds of behavior? And the first thing is the likelihood of success on the merits. And then you worry about the various instances of public interest. If you look at all those factors, the likelihood here is utterly crazy. It's virtually none. The disruption that would be required is relatively minor. The public interest benefits because what happens is now the Senate can actually remain open again. What should be done is the judge needs to make another order, which is to fire that entire board and have some kind of a neutral process to put somebody in place. It doesn't help if, in fact, the guys who are suing on behalf of Trump are his toadies. In order for this to have even the slightest bit of credibility, it would have been an independent board having made that decision saying, look, we've seen the way this building has flourished under the Trump name, and so therefore we wanted to keep it. But I think the likelihood of success, at least if we now have about 15 hours, is zero, and I think they should start doing the work. Look, there's another element here which has to be mentioned. All sorts of Trump orders are now being overturned, and it's long overdue. Some of his attacks on the university, people say, well, you can't do this in this kind of sloppy fashion. He wants to redo the east wing of the building of the White House and put this other thing up there. Somebody said, sorry, he didn't go through all the relevant procedures on these cases. He was thinking of reimposing tariffs after he lost the major decision. Sorry, you can't do it by the other powers that you want. What has happened is the courts now recognize that if they strike down something that he does, there's nothing that he can do to overturn them because the rest of the court system is with him. And so trouble comes in threes. And then he just thumbs his nose at everybody when he starts to make important Mr. Key kinds of position. The person whom he wants, I can't even remember all these names, they're so horrible. You know, to become the head of the Department of National Security. What is he talking about? His choice for the nominee as Attorney General for the United States, Todd Blanche, is a farce. This was the guy who tried to get that $1.7 billion plus dollars through. They were struck down by popular resentment. But that doesn't mean that they accept it. What they're simply going to do is to try to find another way to sneak this through when nobody is looking. And so what's happened is I think you're seeing Trump's credibility, having been shot in other areas, will not help him in this area. He is now known as a troublesome and dishonorable litigant whenever he fights on his own cases. And if you're trying to get the equitable assistance of a court, there's a kind of a general maxim. You have to come there with clean hands, showing that you've done nothing wrong. And the only thing he could say is, well, we purged everybody on the board before us. And having done that, we're now entitled to run this thing as though it's our own fiefdom. If Trump had his way, he would have knocked the candidate off the darn center. So I don't think he's going to get it. And I think what has to happen is every court in the land has to defend him when he's right, which is occasionally, but not always. And when he's wrong, go right after him. And he's wrong most of the time with most of the things that he starts to begin. This is not Trump in the first generation. This is Trump in the second generation. And the new model is a lot worse than the first one.
0: I mentioned that a member of Congress, Joyce Beatty from Ohio, was an ex officio member of the Kennedy board and has a lawsuit which was before Judge Cooper as well. And she called the request for a stay a frivolous, quote, 11th hour gambit. Judge Cooper has a decision to make. If he denies the Kennedy Center's request to stay open, this is the board that is appointed by Mr. Trump, they can ask the U.S. Court of Appeals for the District of Columbia Circuit for a stay. Can that be done that quickly, Richard? Midnight is the deadline. And if they do not comply with midnight, is there a penalty?
1: Oh, there's always going to be some kind of penalty, including an order of contempt for somebody, which will put them in jail until they honor the particular order. But the question you're asking is a fair one. They could decide to go tomorrow and say, we want to have this thing heard now. It's a matter of great urgency. Decide it. And I think, first of all, you don't have to decide it immediately because there's no emergency. But remember, there's a risk in doing that because the odds of winning at an appellate level are probably 1 in 100 or lower than that. And so what you're going to do is be smacked down twice instead of being smacked
0: down.
1: The
0: U.S. Court of Appeals for District of Columbia is a big deal, isn't it? Isn't that a major leaguer?
1: Well, generally it's thought to be the second most important court in the country. Because it's the one that deals with most of the administrative appeals.
0: Does it have to open the door to this appeal? Can it just say no?
1: Of course it can say no. Look, you can't stop somebody from filing papers, but you don't have to grant the particular papers and the order once it's granted so they can throw them out on his ear. And at that point, he has to go to the Supreme Court, which is a wild-eyed gambit, which won't succeed at all. No, they basically, what they've done is they've played this game so outrageously over the top. Everything they have been done has been shameful. The only people who believe that he is right are those who are idolaters in terms of the way in which they think about him as the second coming. But anybody else who looks at this from the outside thinks of the whole thing as a ghastly illustration of ego. You know, generally speaking, people get their names on buildings after they're dead for things that they've done well during life. Trump put his own name on the building. It wasn't by anybody else. He's ruined it. The difficult order is the one that we haven't talked about yet, which is tell a place to stay open. How do you do that? An affirmative order like that requires that you find the money, the resources, the employees, the advertisement, and so forth to do this.
0: Excuse me, Professor. They're mentioning that the reason they're closing is because nobody wants to perform there. Everybody dropped out. They don't have much of a program. So
1: I know. Well, so now you have to stay open. What does it mean?
0: I suspect all the people who were scheduled will suddenly show up and say, we've changed our mind and we're coming back. That's a guess.
1: No, the guess is, of course, if the name is open, other people will be coming back. But if they have to come back to an organization run by a bunch of lackeys for the president, it's going to be much slower. What he has to do, in my judgment, is dismiss the board.
0: Judge Cooper.
1: Yeah. I think it's totally corrupt. Now, is there authority to do that? Well, you've got to go look at all these particular statutes and so forth. But the obvious point here is just a case of blatant one-sided bias, and a man who wants to get his name on the building is to point to five people in the world who will give it to him. What the judge could do, you know, he's venturing out that pretty thin territory, say, look, I'm going to put together an independent panel of experts to see if they could put the board together in a way in which the organization operated when it was the Kennedy Center. He has an independent board and oust those guys. There'll be another law school, but I think that he'd actually win on that one. And then the new organization can try to put together the pieces. But I think if what you're going to do is say this board could remain in place and they're as hostile as ever to everything that the judge does, they'll keep it open and do nothing.
0: Did the board wait till the last moment because they thought they'd lose and they just wanted to splash headlines? Is anybody that cynical at the court level?
1: Who knows? Look, these guys are loyalists, and they're taking orders in from the president.
0: Right.
1: Now, does that mean he's telling them what to do? Maybe not. Maybe what happens, there are whispers in the air from close friends to people on the board, or they figure it out on their own. But this whole thing just stinks to high heaven, because what has happened is what was a treasured, independent national monument has been turned into a paltry piece of partisan politics. And my views, I would throw the board out. Because I don't think this board could do the work that is necessary to keep it open. It's easy to tell them to take the signs off. It's much harder to tell them how to run an organization. And generally, courts of equity do not try to tell people how to run businesses. They get rid of the people and appoint somebody who will actually take that on in an honest and good faith fashion.
0: Professor Richard Epstein, he is at the Civitas Institute at the University of Texas at Austin. He teaches law at NYU and the University of Chicago. We're headed to Chicago, and the Obama Center just opened. I'm John Batchelor.
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0: I'm John Batchelor with Professor Richard Epstein of the Civitas Institute. He writes at Civitas Outlook. Over the last years, however, he's kept me informed about his and his colleagues' efforts to change the direction of the Obama Center in Chicago, which is now open, is $30 at the gate, and it's been given uneven reviews by architects, critics, of whom I do not know what to speak of. I've just mentioned uneven. I think one critic in London said it looked like a Klingon prison, which I thought was very witty. You have to know who the Klingons are. They were the bad guys in Star Trek. Dating the critics' age of television. However, right now what we have is Richard to recover his efforts over the years, not to stop the Obama Center, but to move it to another part of Chicago where it's not going to take down ancient trees and not going to be disruptive. And some of the critics have mentioned that the Obama Center, which costs a very large sum of money to build and will even cost more to maintain, is in the middle of a neighborhood that needs a lot of help. Richard, how did you deal with the trees over the years? That was a major piece of your recommendation for another place to build the center.
1: Look, this is a tragedy unfolding. It is one of the great scandals of litigation that I've ever witnessed in my life. And I'm sort of proud and bitter. I was the lead lawyer with my friend Michael Rackless, and I could say we had a perfect record. We lost every single motion on every point that we made at any point in the hearing. And you mentioned about the trees, right?
0: Yes.
1: Well, there are about 800 trees on front of the building. There was the women's garden there. It was a wonderful thing next to Stony Island. And what happened is we lost an order before Judge Blakey. We couldn't get an appeal in. And 4 days after that order was entered, on Monday, I think it was August 31st, that was, or something like that, in 2022, what happened is all the trees just went. And nothing was put in their place. These barriers were put up.
0: These are the trees that were planted following the Chicago World's Fair in the late 19th century.
1: And

0: glorious trees, and they're down. You get this fence, you get this T road, in which it turns out the traffic comes in to a T, which means that it's very hard to move it because you don't have the other side of the T. What happens is they promise to put into place some tiny little trees with a diameter of 2 to 4 inches when the building is ready. This decision was made in, I think it was 2021. And so what you're looking at now is it's already 6 years, and it's going to be at least another 5 or 6 years before they can do anything. As far as I can tell, there's no budget to put the trees in place. The Obama Center has not committed anything to sort of make this happen. And every time we try to stop this, we just got the argument, you don't have standing to deal with this particular issue. We never lost any case on the merits. We were told wrongly that we were third-party beneficiaries. No, we weren't. We were suing as citizens. It was as clear as the day if you read the cases. We were told that nobody could challenge this because the troubled trust doctrine said whatever you wanted to authorize by statute was good. It was just one nightmare after another. And as this thing is opening up, all this stuff is hanging around it. You said $30 a ticket. That's not the key issue. The key issue is that the way this thing is designed is only one way in, and that you have to go back out from a cul-de-sac, and you have four separate streams you have to keep going. You have to have a very extensive security apparatus. You have to have a customer stream. You have to have employees, and you have to have deliveries all coming in from the same way. What had happened is Protect Our Parts, the organization that I worked with, headed at the time by the late Herb Kaplan, a wonderful man. We had hired an architect named Graham Balcony, who figured out the way to design an absolutely glorious structure, which you could put west of Washington Park on private land, which was 10 times as nice as the monstrosity that was put into place. But the superb arrogance of the Obamas is never once did they want to look at it, talk, or address that project. What they did was something which I thought was even more scandalous. The original specifications for this was, do we allow under environmental and historical protection laws you to build an Obama Presidential Center in Jackson Park? But when they realized that this other site would have to be considered, they just changed the specification. It wasn't about building the Obama Center at all, we were now told in the winter of 2022. It was about improving the road structure in Jackson Park after we took out the internal road, that the north-south road on Cornell Drive. The whole thing was, as far as I'm concerned, one debacle from one end to another. And this thing will now open. Its finances are very shaky. The foundation doesn't have enough money in its coffers to cover even its operating expenses if you have to endow it. They claim they didn't have to endow it. They said, so long as we have $1 million in an endowment fund, which in 2021 had to be $470 million, we're good. That number is way higher than it was then, and there's no endowment for it. We don't even know, if you look at the papers, where they even have enough to cover that thing on its current expenses. There is absolutely no transparency on this. We never got to look at a single paper, a single design, a single feature, a single step in the way in which any of this was undertaken. And so just to give you one instance, they had a public hearing, right, in which people could speak for 3 minutes and tell their piece. And then they were going to make a decision. Well, they made the decision to allow it to go forward the moment the testimony was over. We would have liked to have information as to whether they wrote their report before the hearings took place, at which point the hearings would have been a sham. Denied. So we never got anything. What's happening now is it's a community issue. It is not a legal issue anymore.
1: We have a minute, Richard. One minute.
0: So what's happened now is the way in which things are going to play out is politically. And opening this thing will not stop it. They still have to do all the repairs and so forth. There's still this drumbeat on the part of the Obamas to get a golf course on this particular site. The architectural critics have been merciless and so forth. Everybody who knows anything about this center regards it as corrupt from start to finish. And yet the stature of Mr. Obama has been enough to carry this thing through to this stage. The open question is, how much longer can this charade go on?
1: Two presidential centers, two controversies. Professor Richard Epstein of the Civitas Institute at the University of Texas at Austin. I'm John Batch.
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10: From ABC News, I'm Dave Packer. The Trump administration announcing that the U.S. and Iran are closer to a deal than ever before. Even Iran's foreign minister acknowledging that. But the agreement appears to be more of a deal to start negotiating. However, retired Vice Admiral and former Deputy Commander of U.S. Central Command Robert Harwood points out this prelude to a deal appears to be in Iran's best interest.
11: I think the economic embargo, the oil commerce that has dried up, all of that is driving Iran to a point where they need to capitulate. It's inevitable in my mind.
10: One person killed when a large tent collapsed at a Virginia church's outdoor service Friday. Multiple people injured. It happened as heavy rain, lightning, and strong winds tore through the western part of the state. ABC meteorologist Lee Goldberg says that same storm that caused the tornado outbreak in the Midwest Thursday, and there are more storms on the way for Saturday.
12: Comes in two rounds in Kansas and Missouri. One in the morning, another round in the evening. That's a level 3 out of 5 risk for Kansas City.
10: We're learning about a special arrangement the Trump administration coordinated with the UFC, and it goes beyond Sunday's planned fight on the White House South lawn on President Trump's 80th birthday.
13: The UFC insists they're footing the bill, which already tops $60 million. But this is a massive marketing opportunity. Corporate sponsorships prominently displayed around the cage. And taxpayer money will be spent on Super Bowl-level security handled by the Secret Service.
10: ABC Chief White House Correspondent Mary Bruce. Also on the president's birthday, his name coming down off the Kennedy Center. The administration lost a last-minute appeal to keep the name up. The original court order stated that a name change requires an act of Congress.
14: For context here, Trump was planning on closing down the Kennedy Center for about 2 years, pouring about $250 million into improving the center overall. Trump has now basically said that if his name's not on it, that renovation's not happening.
10: That's ABC's Peter Haralambos. You're listening to ABC News.
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10: It's been 10 years since 49 people were killed in the Pulse nightclub shooting in Orlando, Florida. The LGBTQ-friendly club targeted in the middle of Pride Month by an ISIS-inspired gunman. Mike Napolitano, a SWAT officer who was wounded by the gunman that night, spoke to our TV affiliate in Orlando, WFTV, about responding to the tragedy.
17: We heard the him, you know, put the call out for an active shooter, and you could hear the shooting, I'm pretty sure, over the radio.

0: Travel troubles for Pope Leo on his way home from Spain. ABC's Marcus Moore.
1: A remarkable chain of events here in Tenerife. The Pope, Vatican officials, and members of the Vatican press corps all getting ready to take off today after the Pope's seven-day tour of Spain. But after the plane sat on the tarmac for quite some time, the pilot came onto the loudspeaker and said he apologized and said that unfortunately there was an issue with the plane.
0: The solution? A ride home on a private plane on loan from the King of Spain. A big step for the Paramount Skydance team as the Department of Justice signs off on their acquisition of Warner Brothers Discovery, saying that the $111 billion mega deal is not likely to result in harm to competition or American consumers. The approval comes following an eight-month-long investigation by the DOJ. Dave Packer, ABC News.
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4: 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It's gotten to the point where my wife and I don't even want to go out in Portland. 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
5: 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You could never talk about your political views, but if you were on the left, have a field day, you'll be praised.
4: But yeah, we're over it. Done with Portland. Still work in Portland, but it's just become tiresome.
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4: ABC News, I'm Dave Packer. Just ahead of a judge's midnight deadline, workers at the Kennedy Center spending the overnight on the scaffold taking President Trump's name off the building. The administration lost a last-minute appeal to keep his name up. The original court order stated that a name change requires an act of Congress.
5: For context here, Trump was planning on closing down the Kennedy Center for about 2 years, pouring about $250 million into improving the center overall. Trump has now basically said that if his name's not on it, that renovation's not happening.
4: ABC's Peter Haralambos. The Trump administration announcing that the U.S. and Iran are closer to a deal than ever before. Even Iran's foreign minister acknowledged that, but the agreement appears to be more of a deal to start negotiating. One person killed when a large tent collapsed at a Virginia church's outdoor service Friday. Multiple people were injured. It happened as heavy rain, lightning, and strong winds tore through the western part of the state. That system continuing to move east, and more severe weather hitting the Midwest on Saturday. This is ABC.
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9: Every Friday, we share our two passions, coffee and politics.
10: Yeah, today, 2 months before the primary, and we got stuff flying.
9: Our first casualty of the election. News number one was Jim Libby not qualifying for his clean election funds.
10: That's right. Over a cup of Joe, we'll be tackling all the big political stories happening from Augusta to the Beltway. No, and on the surface, it looked like he did make it. He didn't have staff.
9: He didn't really have staff.
10: No, and I guess that's the catch-22 if you're trying to raise clean election funding. You don't have money to pay for staff until you get the clean election funding. So it's a little bit of a catch-22 for a campaign person. But yeah, they did specifically note that he didn't have

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6: From ABC News, I'm Dave Packer. We're seeing the strongest signs yet that the U.S. and Iran are nearing an agreement to end the war. A senior administration official telling us there's an 80 to 85% chance it happens. Iran's foreign minister says that a settlement's never been closer. ABC's Jonathan Curl.
7: The senior administration official told reporters the agreement, quote, reopens the Strait of Hormuz and lifts the U.S. blockade. But then a 60-day period for the U.S. and Iran to hash out an agreement on the future of Iran's nuclear program. The official says the memorandum of understanding, quote, leads to the dismantling of that program and for the destruction and removal of Iran's stockpile of enriched uranium. Iran has long insisted on its right to enrich uranium and has said nothing publicly to indicate that has changed.
6: Workers at the Kennedy Center spending the overnight on the scaffold taking President Trump's name off the building. The administration lost a last-minute appeal to keep his name up. The original court order stated that a name change requires an act of Congress. Congresswoman Joyce Beatty satisfied with the outcome.
8: Kennedy Center was here and doing fine before Donald Trump, and it will be here and doing fine after Donald Trump.
6: SpaceX blasting off on Wall Street, Elon Musk company going public, the biggest IPO on record, making Musk the world's first trillionaire. What it could mean for your 401k? ABC's Matt Rivers.
9: SpaceX stock prices at $135 a share, surging to nearly $161 by the end of the day. The company, which has yet to turn a profit, is now valued at more than $2 trillion. And Musk, whose other companies include Tesla and X, is now worth an estimated $1.1 trillion. That's more than the next four richest people in the world, both of Google's co-founders, Jeff Bezos and Mark Zuckerberg, combined.
6: For decades, he was a fixture on morning television. His family says movie critic and arts reporter Gene Shalit has died at 100. They said he passed peacefully in his sleep. You're listening to ABC News.
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6: A new recall over a possible engine stall while driving. ABC's Chuck Sievertson has details.
12: Ford is recalling more than 225,000 Focus models over a valve malfunction that could cause the engine to stall unexpectedly while being driven, increasing the risk of a crash. According to the recall report from the National Highway Traffic Safety Administration, Ford Motors had previously issued a recall for this defect, but repairs were either not completed or were performed incorrectly.
6: It's all systems go for President Trump's UFC fight at the White House this weekend. ABC Stephen Portnoy.
13: Judge Amit Mehta of the U.S. District Court here in Washington rejected a request to put in place a temporary restraining order that would have prevented Sunday's event. The lawsuit was brought by two Virginia residents who said, among other things, that the claw is grotesque, that the event itself is corrupt. The judge said that these two Virginia residents didn't have standing to sue, that they weren't injured in a way that would require the court's intervention. There wasn't enough irreparable harm alleged. That come Monday morning, the plan is to take this claw down, that it won't do, he found, any kind of permanent damage to the White House grounds. The UFC is also, by the way, paying to repair the grass.
6: Anthropic announced it's suspending access to its Fable 5 and Mythos 5 models after the U.S. government asked it to suspend access to any foreign national. The company is saying that the end result is they must suspend access for everyone to remain compliant. The company says they're complying but disagree with the government's findings that led to the order. Dave Packer, ABC News.
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3: ABC News, I'm Dave Packer. Workers at the Kennedy Center spending the overnight in a scaffold, taking President Trump's name off the building. The administration lost a last-minute appeal to keep the name up. The original court order stated that a name change requires an act of Congress. Deadly shooting rampage and an hours-long police standoff in Midland, Texas that ended with the gunman, who authorities say was a 45-year-old man named Victor Villarreal, dead after a shootout with police. ABC's Alex Stone.
4: We do have 11 known victims at this time. There's at least one victim that is dead on the scene.
3: That, of course, is the mayor of Midland. The senior administration official says that the potential deal with Iran includes reopening the Strait of Hormuz and ending the blockade. Also says it leads to the dismantling of the Iranian nuclear program. Stocks higher on Wall Street as SpaceX went public. Founder Elon Musk becoming the world's first trillionaire. Justice Department clearing the way for a merger between Paramount and Warner Brothers. This is ABC News.
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7: 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Boy, am I proud of that. And it's grown its virginity back. 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
5: From ABC News, I'm Dave Packer. The Trump administration announcing that the U.S. and Iran are closer to a deal than ever before. Even Iran's foreign minister acknowledging that. But the agreement appears to be more of a deal to start negotiating. However, retired Vice Admiral and former Deputy Commander of U.S. Central Command Robert Harwood points out this prelude to a deal appears to be in Iran's best interest.
6: I think the economic embargo, the oil commerce that has dried up, all of that is driving Iran to a point where they need to capitulate. It's inevitable in my mind.
5: One person killed when a large tent collapsed at a Virginia church's outdoor service Friday. Multiple people injured. It happened as heavy rain, lightning, and strong winds tore through the western part of the state. ABC meteorologist Lee Goldberg says that same storm that caused the tornado outbreak in the Midwest Thursday, and there are more storms on the way for Saturday.
7: Comes in two rounds in Kansas and Missouri. One in the morning, another round in the evening. That's a level 3 out of 5 risk for Kansas City.
5: We're learning about a special arrangement the Trump administration coordinated with the UFC, and it goes beyond Sunday's planned fight on the White House South lawn on President Trump's 80th birthday.
8: The UFC insists they're footing the bill, which already tops $60 million. But this is a massive marketing opportunity. Corporate sponsorships prominently displayed around the cage. And taxpayer money will be spent on Super Bowl-level security handled by the Secret Service.
5: ABC Chief White House Correspondent Mary Bruce. Also on the president's birthday, his name coming down off the Kennedy Center. The administration lost a last-minute appeal to keep the name up. The original court order stated that a name change requires an act of Congress.
9: For context here, Trump was planning on closing down the Kennedy Center for about 2 years, pouring about $250 million into improving the center overall. Trump has now basically said that if his name's not on it, that renovation's not happening.
5: That's ABC's Peter Haralambos. You're listening to ABC News.
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5: It's been 10 years since 49 people were killed in the Pulse nightclub shooting in Orlando, Florida. The LGBTQ-friendly club targeted in the middle of Pride Month by an ISIS-inspired gunman. Mike Napolitano, a SWAT officer who was wounded by the gunman that night, spoke to our TV affiliate in Orlando, WFTV, about responding to the tragedy.
12: We heard him put the call out for an active shooter, and you could hear the shooting, I'm pretty sure, over the radio.
5: Some travel troubles for Pope Leo on his way home from Spain. ABC's Marcus Moore.
13: A remarkable chain of events here in Tenerife. The Pope, Vatican officials, and members of the Vatican press corps all getting ready to take off today after the Pope's seven-day tour of Spain. But after the plane sat on the tarmac for quite some time, the pilot came onto the loudspeaker and said he apologized and said that unfortunately there was an issue with the plane.
5: The solution? A ride home on a private plane on loan from the King of Spain. A big step for the Paramount Skydance team as the Department of Justice signs off on their acquisition of Warner Brothers Discovery, saying that the $111 billion mega deal is not likely to result in harm to competition or American consumers. The approval comes following an eight-month-long investigation by the DOJ. Dave Packer, ABC News.
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4: Ahead of a judge's midnight deadline, workers at the Kennedy Center spending the overnight on the scaffold taking President Trump's name off the building. The administration lost a last-minute appeal to keep his name up. The original court order stated that a name change requires an act of Congress.
5: For context here, Trump was planning on closing down the Kennedy Center for about 2 years, pouring about $250 million into improving the center overall. Trump has now basically said that if his name's not on it, that renovation's not happening.
4: ABC's Peter Haralambos. The Trump administration announcing that the U.S. and Iran are closer to a deal than ever before. Even Iran's foreign minister acknowledged that, but the agreement appears to be more of a deal to start negotiating. One person killed when a large tent collapsed at a Virginia church's outdoor service Friday. Multiple people were injured. It happened as heavy rain, lightning, and strong winds tore through the western part of the state. That system continuing to move east, and more severe weather hitting the Midwest on Saturday. This is ABC News.
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1: Mills got in some hot water a little bit. I think it was earlier this week. She was supposed to be going, in theory, to this, I think it was one of the Mid-Coast Democratic Party debates or whatever. She claims she never confirmed that she was going. Colin said she pulled out and said, like, she's ducking it. And, you know, no wonder because she's losing so bad or whatever. And there was a big brouhaha over that. I noticed that within like 4 hours of that story breaking, Jana Mills' social media said, here's the list of all the debates I've committed to. She's going to these other ones, we think. Now we're talking about her being not on the air, pulling all of her ads, which is odd. Plattner's saying that like they're not even paying attention to her anymore, and they're going to be redirecting their attention to Susan Collins because, honestly, this is a mosquito and I've already swatted it. Coffee and Politics, Fridays at 8:10 on News Radio 98.5 FM, AM 560, and streaming online at WGAN.com.
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5: From ABC News, I'm Dave Packer. We're seeing the strongest signs yet that the U.S. and Iran are nearing an agreement to end the war. A senior administration official telling us there's an 80 to 85% chance it happens. Iran's foreign minister says that a settlement's never been closer. ABC's Jonathan Curl.
6: The senior administration official told reporters the agreement, quote, reopens the Strait of Hormuz and lifts the U.S. blockade. But then a 60-day period for the U.S. and Iran to hash out an agreement on the future of Iran's nuclear program. The official says the memorandum of understanding, quote, leads to the dismantling of that program and for the destruction and removal of Iran's stockpile of enriched uranium. Iran has long insisted on its right to enrich uranium and has said nothing publicly to indicate that has changed.
5: Workers at the Kennedy Center spending the overnight on the scaffold taking President Trump's name off the building. The administration lost a last-minute appeal to keep his name up. The original court order stated that a name change requires an act of Congress. Congresswoman Joyce Batee satisfied with the outcome.
7: Kennedy Center was here and doing fine before Donald Trump, and it will be here and doing fine after Donald.
5: SpaceX blasting off on Wall Street, Elon Musk's company going public, the biggest IPO on record, making Musk the world's first trillionaire. What it could mean for your 401k? ABC's Matt Rivers.
8: SpaceX stock prices at $135 a share, surging to nearly $161 by the end of the day. The company, which has yet to turn a profit, is now valued at more than $2 trillion. And Musk, whose other companies include Tesla and X, is now worth an estimated $1.1 trillion. That's more than the next four richest people in the world, both of Google's co-founders, Jeff Bezos and Mark Zuckerberg, combined.
5: For decades, he was a fixture on morning television. His family says movie critic and arts reporter Gene Shalit has died at 100. They said he passed peacefully in his sleep. 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
11: A new recall over a possible engine stall while driving. ABC's Chuck Sievertson has details.
12: Ford is recalling more than 225,000 Focus models over a valve malfunction that could cause the engine to stall unexpectedly while being driven, increasing the risk of a crash. According to the recall report from the National Highway Traffic Safety Administration, Ford Motors had previously issued a recall for this defect, but repairs were either not completed or were performed incorrectly.
11: It's all systems go for President Trump's UFC fight at the White House this weekend. ABC Stephen Portnoy.
13: Judge Amit Mehta of the U.S. District Court here in Washington rejected a request to put in place a temporary restraining order that would have prevented Sunday's event. The lawsuit was brought by two Virginia residents who said, among other things, that the claw is grotesque, that the event itself is corrupt. The judge said that these two Virginia residents didn't have standing to sue, that they weren't injured in a way that would require the court's intervention. There wasn't enough irreparable harm alleged. That come Monday morning, the plan is to take this claw down, that it won't do, he found, any kind of permanent damage to the White House grounds. The UFC is also, by the way, paying to repair the grass.
11: Anthropic announced it's suspending access to its Fable 5 and Mythos 5 models after the U.S. government asked it to suspend access to any foreign national. The company is saying that the end result is they must suspend access for everyone to remain compliant. The company says they're complying but disagree with the government's findings that led to the order. Dave Packer, ABC News.
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1: John Tomasi, how are things?
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1: All right, so there first. Jason Taylor, I'm not sure if you're listening right now, but that just answers my question on whether or not I'm going to be asking him about Mike Vrabel.
15: 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Yeah, exactly.
1: So I'm going to ask him about Mike Vrabel then. So John Tomasi, and he says, and I'm going to paraphrase, of course, but he said something to the effect of, like, this was an innocent encounter and looked like something it wasn't. And I'm sorry, I've been married 20 years, and that's not going to fly in my house. I can say, how big of a deal is this, John Tomasi?
14: Yeah, so I actually think it has the potential to be a big deal. How it impacts Vrabel is you come out with that statement, you are saying nothing happened. 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
1: Hear that? 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
4: I'm Dave Packer. Workers at the Kennedy Center spending the overnight in a scaffold, taking President Trump's name off the building. The administration lost a last-minute appeal to keep the name up. The original court order stated that a name change requires an act of Congress. Deadly shooting rampage in an hours-long police standoff in Midland, Texas that ended with a gunman, who authorities say was a 45-year-old man named Victor Villarreal, dead after a shootout with police. ABC's Alex Stone.
5: We do have 11 known victims at this time. There's at least one victim that is dead on the scene.
4: That, of course, is the mayor of Midland. The senior administration official says that the potential deal with Iran includes reopening the Strait of Hormuz and ending the blockade. Also says it leads to the dismantling of the Iranian nuclear program. Stocks higher on Wall Street as SpaceX went public. Founder Elon Musk becoming the world's first trillionaire. Justice Department clearing the way for a merger between Paramount and Warner Brothers. This is ABC News.
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0: United States Deputy Sheriff's Association is a national nonprofit and America's largest non-governmental provider of services to law enforcement. 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
6: From ABC News, I'm Dave Packer. The Trump administration announcing that the U.S. and Iran are closer to a deal than ever before. Even Iran's foreign minister acknowledging that. But the agreement appears to be more of a deal to start negotiating. However, retired Vice Admiral and former Deputy Commander of U.S. Central Command Robert Harwood points out this prelude to a deal appears to be in Iran's best interest.
7: I think the economic embargo, the oil commerce that has dried up, all of that is driving Iran to a point where they need to capitulate. It's inevitable in my mind.
6: One person killed when a large tent collapsed at a Virginia church's outdoor service Friday. Multiple people injured. It happened as heavy rain, lightning, and strong winds tore through the western part of the state. ABC meteorologist Lee Goldberg says that same storm that caused the tornado outbreak in the Midwest Thursday, and there are more storms on the way for Saturday.
8: Comes in two rounds in Kansas and Missouri. One in the morning, another round in the evening. That's a level 3 out of 5 risk for Kansas City.
6: We're learning about a special arrangement the Trump administration coordinated with the UFC, and it goes beyond Sunday's planned fight on the White House South Lawn on President Trump's 80th birthday.
9: The UFC insists they're footing the bill, which already tops $60 million. But this is a massive marketing opportunity. Corporate sponsorships prominently displayed around the cage. And taxpayer money will be spent on Super Bowl-level security handled by the Secret Service.
6: ABC Chief White House Correspondent Mary Bruce. Also on the president's birthday, his name coming down off the Kennedy Center. The administration lost a last-minute appeal to keep the name up. The original court order stated that a name change requires an act of Congress.
10: For context here, Trump was planning on closing down the Kennedy Center for about 2 years, pouring about $250 million into improving the center overall. Trump has now basically said that if his name's not on it, that renovation's not happening.
6: That's ABC's Peter Haralambos. You're listening to ABC News.
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13: It's been 10 years since 49 people were killed in the Pulse nightclub shooting in Orlando, Florida. The LGBTQ-friendly club targeted in the middle of Pride Month by an ISIS-inspired gunman. Mike Napolitano, a SWAT officer who was wounded by the gunman that night, spoke to our TV affiliate in Orlando, WFTV, about responding to the tragedy.
14: We heard the, him, you know, put the call out for an active shooter, and you could hear the shooting, I'm pretty sure, over the radio.
13: Some travel troubles for Pope Leo on his way home from Spain. ABC's Marcus Moore.
15: A remarkable chain of events here in Tenerife. The Pope, Vatican officials, and members of the Vatican press corps all getting ready to take off today after the Pope's seven-day tour of Spain. But after the plane sat on the tarmac for quite some time, the pilot came onto the loudspeaker and said he apologized and said that unfortunately there was an issue with the plane.
13: The solution? A ride home on a private plane on loan from the King of Spain. A big step for the Paramount Skydance team as the Department of Justice signs off on their acquisition of Warner Brothers Discovery, saying that the $111 billion mega deal is not likely to result in harm to competition or American consumers. The approval comes following an eight-month-long investigation by the DOJ. Dave Packer, ABC News.
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5: Now, your AccuWeather forecast.
16: Today brings a warmer start to the weekend as any early clouds and fog gradually give way to sunshine on the way to a high of 85, but more clouds do build in later tonight with a low of 60. Any early sun mixes with some afternoon clouds tomorrow with the risk for rain and thunderstorms at night after a high of 81, but Monday looks nice with a mix of sun and clouds, high 78, followed by some more sun for Tuesday. Rather nice day, the high 77. I'm AccuWeather meteorologist LaTroy Thornton on Southern Maine's official weather station, News Radio 98.5 FM and AM 560 WGAN.
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17: Return of the Statues. I'm Gordon Deal with Nicole Murray. Thanks for spending part of your weekend with us. Here's what's coming up this hour.
18: Lawsuits and lobbying as local governments are pressed to return memorials to Confederate generals and founding fathers.
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17: And why 2026 has become a record year for oldies music.
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17: Elias Light at the Wall Street Journal on why even younger generations are turning to songs from the past. The Department of Homeland Security has launched a major multi-agency effort aimed at securing the FIFA World Cup games across the United States as the event gets underway. Insight from Anna Jaratelli, Homeland Security reporter at the Washington Examiner. Anna, seems like a massive undertaking.
20: It is going to be a massive undertaking. And, you know, just from the perspective of people being admitted into the country, Customs and Border Protection has said that 5 million people have applied and been approved to come into the country. 7 million total fans are expected to come into the United States from outside the country. So that's a massive immigration issue that, DHS is managing on top of all the different types of threats, especially shootings and drone incidents, which they are planning for. So it's going to be pretty heated starting this Friday.
17: Wow. You referenced in your piece these like special event assessment ratings. I think they're called the SEER, and they have different levels. Like, what is that?
20: Yeah, so federal resources are being deployed based on DHS's special event assessment ratings. So events with a SEER 1 are defined as significant events with national or international importance. And those events require an extensive federal support, whereas events that are level 2 are ones that may require some federal assistance. It's a 1 through 5 list, and DHS has ranked a number of these games, these matches, as being level 1, level 2, even things that are not necessarily matches. But you're going to have these, you know, stadiums full of people and massive watch parties all around the area. So those are entire areas that need to be secure and that could face, you know, shootings or drone attacks.
17: Yeah. With regards to drone attacks, it was a little unsettling, I guess, to hear the Homeland Security Secretary Mark Wayne Mullen said something to the effect like everybody's a little behind when it comes to defending these things.
20: They really are, yeah. Border Patrol at the southern border for so many years wasn't able to even detects drones in the sky. It goes far beyond just seeing it. Not able to detect legally or even then mitigate those. You can't take a shotgun and shoot them down. They move incredibly fast, mostly, especially at night, out of sight. So the federal government's been slow to Congress has given federal agencies authority to respond to those, but local police are on different grounds. And so, you know, who's the point person going to be on drones? You know, the FAA is involved, certainly, because they are restricting airspace around those venues. But it's certainly a very, we've never seen a drone attack in the ways that people, the government has warned we could see, such as taking a toxic or poisonous chemical, even fentanyl, and dropping it over a group of people. Mm. Or even a gun that can shoot from the drone. But those are the types of things that Homeland Security officials are watching for. They're planning how to deal with those situations, and they're training over 200,000 of these local emergency and first responders in these 11 host cities for how to deal with any of these types of crisis situations.
17: Oh my goodness. We're speaking with Anna Giaratelli, Homeland Security reporter at the Washington Examiner. The story is called How DHS is Securing the FIFA World Cup. There's even a role in, I think, in here for FEMA.
20: FEMA is involved. They've been awarded $625 million to those 11 cities and another $250 million specifically to focus on drones and focus on those types of casualty situations. So those not natural disasters, but you know, a different type of disaster, just to have that much extra money for local police, local cities, county sheriff's departments, all those to assist federal officials helping, because it's really a total, you know, whole of government, as including local and state government approach to securing this event, making sure it goes off, you know, as flawlessly as possible.
17: I get the sense it's almost like all hands on deck. Like, even if you're a part-timer, you better be on alert.
20: It is completely all hands on deck. And this is also going to coincide with America's 250th celebration in D.C., which cities nationwide are going to have events for. So it is a very, very, I would say, the most challenging time for DHS in its 20-plus years to get through all this and make sure that America is safe through it all.
17: Yeah. Do officials sound confident in terms of their planning and preparation?
20: Yeah, they're doing every single thing that they can. But at some point, you know, things can slip through the cracks. And it's not just about preventing this, which is so much intelligence and tracking that and being able to prevent something from going through. But then something does happen, being able to respond adequately. And there's only so much you can do, I hate to say. They're trying to do is everything they can to be in the best possible shape going into the games.
17: Boy, busy too for even TSA, right?
20: GSA is handling the security at the 11 host city venues. So you can expect to see the men and women in blue at those stadiums going through your little items you can bring in and going through metal detectors there. Everyone has been called in. You know, air travel is actually very slow right now because the price of oil has gone up so much, but there is going to be certainly a lot of travel coming into the country for the games. So TSA is going to be also pulled. Fortunately, they're not in a government shutdown anymore. They are getting paid at least. But it is going to be, like I said, all hands on deck and then some.
17: Thanks, Anna. Anna Giaratelli, Homeland Security reporter at the Washington Examiner. Coming up next on This Weekend, cities bring back those castaway statues.

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9: 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It became one of the worst naval disasters in early American history.
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11: Thanks for joining us. Plenty of people move, especially earlier on in life, but does that determine your ability to buy a home? Here's this weekend's Nicole Murray.
12: I pay $4,000 in rent. If I stay put, how long will it take me to afford a $750,000 home? Here to discuss, Market Watch reporter Aditi Srikant. So let's start with, what are some of the most common reasons people move more often than not, especially when younger?
13: See, I moved every year from ages like 22 to 28, and it was either because a roommate situation soured or my rent was increased to something that I just didn't think was sustainable over the long term. And it's always such, you know, an emotionally and financially taxing ordeal, but I get it. It happens. Like I said, that's what I was doing in my 20s, so I understand moving every year. Sometimes it just is like that.
12: How much does it typically cost to move?
13: So I think it really depends on the housing market you're in. Being in New York, I would pay, you know, a first month's rent, a security deposit, sometimes a broker's fee. If I was hiring movers, that was another expense. If furniture was involved, you know, this person who wrote into my column was moving in Hoboken, and including their first month's rent, the whole thing would have come out to about $14,000 if they also were paying a broker's fee, which Hoboken does have.
12: Okay, so let's talk about that $750,000 home situation. How much would someone have to shell out to buy a home that expensive?
13: If you want to do the 20% down payment, which is suggested in order to avoid private mortgage insurance, you would need to shell out about $150,000.
12: Is there a general amount that someone should save before trying to become a homeowner in general?
13: So if you want to save aggressively, meaning you put 20% away, that would be ideal, and that would put you on the fast track to owning. But I think for a lot of people, like 10% is more realistic, or 15% of their income.
12: So how long would it take to afford a home, keeping those previous figures in mind?
13: Sure. So 20% of your gross pay, you might, and if you are earning, for this article, I said $109,000 because that is the median per capita income in Hoboken. It would take you about 7 years. If you save 10% of your gross income, it would take you about 14 years. You know, like I said, it's a slow process. So what this person was asking is, if I just stay put for a couple of years, will I be able to afford a home really quickly? And unfortunately, the answer is no, unless your income changes quite significantly. Most people who can put a down payment in for a home, it does take time. It does take a lot of effort of getting the salary you need to get, more so than staying put and just saving. Now, but it doesn't hurt. Of course, like, moving costs are expensive.
12: Right, right.
13: I just don't think that's the only thing you can be doing.
12: So you talk about financial issues that should be addressed before buying a home. What are they? How can this help?
13: Right. I think that a lot of people get fixated on home ownership, but if you have any high interest debt, you should focus on paying that down. Paying down debt, especially credit card debt, is a step towards home ownership, as lenders are hesitant to offer loans to those who carry high balances and those who have lower credit scores. Being debt-free can also get you a lower interest rate. So there are a lot of benefits to paying down your high interest debt. One, obviously being debt free, but two, it does just make you look like a responsible person to lend to. So I would concentrate on that. Also, you want to build an emergency fund. Should something happen, you do need a cash reserve of 6 months to a year's worth of expenses. If both of those things are taken care of, then I think it's okay to focus on home ownership, but I wouldn't jump the gun, right? Like, homes will be, yes, if there is a dip in price, I can understand when people get anxious, like, I need to buy a home now. Or I think people get anxious, like, being a homeowner makes me an adult, therefore I need to purchase a home as soon as possible. Get your other things in order first, and it will contribute to eventually owning a home, and it'll just put you in a better financial position. You know, you don't want to be house poor.
11: That's this weekend's Nicole Murray with MarketWatch columnist Aditi Srikant. Coming up next on This Weekend, avoiding heat exhaustion this summer.

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2: I'm AccuWeather meteorologist Joe Lundberg. There's a reason visitors from all over the world stream into southern Maine every summer. With daytime highs averaging in the upper 70s and lows in the 50s, many consider our weather summertime perfection. But we also get our share of severe thunderstorms, strong winds, and dangerous lightning. Don't let summer storms sneak up on your plans. Tune in for frequent AccuWeather updates on southern Maine's official weather station, News Radio 98.5 FM and AM 560 WGAN.
3: ABC News, I'm Dave Packer. Just ahead of a judge's midnight deadline, workers at the Kennedy Center spending the overnight on the scaffold taking President Trump's name off the building. The administration lost a last-minute appeal to keep his name up. The original court order stated that a name change requires an act of Congress.
4: For context here, Trump was planning on closing down the Kennedy Center for about 2 years, pouring about $250 million into improving the center overall. Trump has now basically said that if his name's not on it, that renovation's not happening.
3: ABC's Peter Haralambos. The Trump administration announcing that the U.S. and Iran are closer to a deal than ever before. Even Iran's foreign minister acknowledged that, but the agreement appears to be more of a deal to start negotiating. One person killed when a large tent collapsed at a Virginia church's outdoor service Friday. Multiple people were injured. It happened as heavy rain, lightning, and strong winds tore through the western part of the state. That system continuing to move east, and more severe weather hitting the Midwest on Saturday. This is ABC.
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5: That was an Aerosmith song, I believe, but that started us off there.
6: Why, yes, it was. Okay. That was from the Get a Grip tour,
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6: which was rather, that was actually my first concert, was that tour.
5: 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Oh, they came out in like 70 or 71 or 72, somewhere
6: that
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5: 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Could Aerosmith, the Stones?
6: I just saw a picture of Keith Richards recently, by the way, and I was like, oh my God.
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6: They were making jokes about how old Keith Richards was in the 90s.
5: No,
6: in fact, in Wayne's World, there was Wayne's World 2, right? 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He was talking, Keith Richards cannot be killed by conventional methods.
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9: Disappointed, but not surprised by the election results. 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
11: Thanks for spending part of your weekend with us. Gordon Deal with Nicole Murray. Coming up this half hour, what's happening to delivery drivers' tips? Also, oldies music having a moment. And what World Cup fans are embracing as they visit the U.S. for the first time. We'll have that story in about 20 minutes. As we get ready to set off on that much-needed summer vacation, scorching temperatures await. how to prepare for the heat from Dr. Steve Goldberg, chief medical officer at the diagnostics firm HealthTrack RX. 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
7: Well, top three takeaways. Most heat-related illness is preventable. Hydration and cooling should begin before you start feeling ill. And if you feel confused, if you're fainted, if you have altered mental status, that's bad when it's in a hot environment, and that's a medical emergency.
11: Explain, too, I guess, the medical conditions you might have that can complicate things, as well as medications you might be taking.
7: Sure, you bet. There are a number of different medications that can increase your risk for illness when it's hot. Diuretics, antihistamines, certain antidepressants, antipsychotic, certainly blood pressure medicine, some Parkinson's disease medicines, certain medicines for bladder issues. And all said, patients should not stop their medicines during hot times. Just be especially careful to stay hydrated.
11: And are there folks with medical conditions who struggle more so than others?
7: Well, in general, those that are most vulnerable are adults over 65, infants and young children, individuals with heart disease or lung disease, individuals with severe obesity. If you're working outside, if you're an athlete, and certainly if you're socially isolated and don't have things to cool the temperature in your home, like an air conditioner or a fan, those are all people that are more at risk.
11: Mm. What if we're traveling, doctor?
7: Traveling in a car?
11: Anywhere.
7: Yeah, really important. You want to make sure you've got your fluids in your car. You want to make sure you've got an air conditioner in your car. You want to make sure your windows are open. You want to make sure you're not excessively dressed. And you're checking in with people in the back of the car. Make sure they're doing okay.
11: Mm. We're speaking with Dr. Steve Goldberg, chief medical officer of the diagnostics firm HealthTrack RX. And we're talking about staying cool and healthy this summer. Talk more about prep. When we see the weather forecast, it's supposed to be, you know, upper 90s, 100 degrees maybe. Should you be drinking, 20 ounces of water before you even leave the house that morning? What do you recommend?
7: That's a great question. In general, I would bring a thermos with you, anywhere from 18 to 32 ounces, and plan on working your way through a full thermos two or three times a day. The practical check, if you're going to the bathroom regularly, you've got enough fluid in you. If you're not, that's a problem.
11: Okay. And then explain, I guess, the risks here associated with extreme heat.
7: Yeah. Two are heat exhaustion and heat stroke. Heat exhaustion are when you have confusion, dizziness, and your body's ability to self-regulate with sweating and other is not working. So that's heat exhaustion. The way you treat that is get yourself into a cool environment and hydrate. Heat stroke is entirely different. That's severe. That's an emergency condition. In that circumstance, you need to go to the ER. That's where your temperature starts rising. You're no longer sweating. Your blood pressure is insufficient to meet your end organ needs. There you need very formal cooling in an ice bath. Entirely different situation, very serious.
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19: Almost 7 million Americans are living with Alzheimer's disease, and two-thirds are women. Hi, I'm Representative Annie Graham from the state of Maine. June is Alzheimer's and Brain Awareness Month, a time to recognize the disease that often begins subtly with a memory slip, lost word, or forgotten appointment. 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
11: Thanks for spending time with us. Some people placing food or grocery delivery orders are asking their drivers, "Did you get my tip?" There's good reason for that. Some of these employers have a credibility problem. Here's Alex Bitter, senior retail reporter at Business Insider. Alex, what's up here?
21: Yeah, so I talk to lots of delivery drivers, as you can imagine, and tips are a big issue for a lot of reasons. It's actually the main way a lot of these people make money. And what's going on now is, you know, increasingly we're seeing some of these drivers talk to the people they're delivering to, right? And one of the things they realize sometimes is that, you know, say the customers tip them $10 and they've only received $5 on their end, right? So the next question is, what's happened? And this is something that has come up a lot lately also because Walmart and DoorDash and some of the other delivery companies have actually settled accusations that they were holding on to tips that should have gone to drivers. So, you know, this has been brewing for a while, but it's just come up in conversations lately that, you know, a lot of these drivers are actually talking to customers now and they're noticing the discrepancy.
11: Well, that's something. So Spark, which I believe is the Walmart service, right? And then you've got
21: yes.
11: DoorDash in that mix. Was it proven that they were withholding tips, or it just seemed murky and they started sending tip money to the drivers, or what happened?
21: Yeah, it's more of the latter. So what happened in the Walmart case, that's the most recent case, right? Earlier this year, Walmart actually settled accusations from the FTC, which had claimed that they were holding on to tips and pay that should have gone to drivers. So as part of this settlement, they didn't admit wrongdoing, but they did agree to pay back about $16 million to drivers, right? So, you know, read from that what you will, right? They didn't admit to anything, but also they're paying back millions of dollars to drivers for orders in the past. So I think there's definitely something going on here. We haven't gotten to the bottom of this yet, right? Is this some sort of glitch or is this purposeful? A lot of drivers, though, are definitely taking note. And it's interesting. Some of the people I spoke with said customers are too, right? So they're giving, some customers are giving drivers tips in cash, right? Because there's no way something can go wrong with that. So there are definitely some interesting workarounds.
11: Wow. We're speaking with Alex Bitter, senior retail reporter at Business Insider. His story is called Delivery Drivers Say More Customers Are Asking, Did You Actually Get My Tip? So the cash tip thing is interesting because, as somebody pointed out in your story, it's kind of a strange business model in that in these cases with deliveries, you're tipping before you've actually seen or experienced the service.
21: Right. Absolutely. And that is sort of one of the odd dynamics about tipping, right? Is, you know, if someone delivers your order, delivers your burger, whatever it is, and does a good job, and they're quick and respectful and whatnot, yeah, sure, I'll give them a tip. But often what happens is these apps prompt you to tip when you're placing the order, right? So before you've received any service at all. So that's one of the odd things about this business, right? It's one of the few cases where you have to, or you often are prompted to provide a tip at the beginning, right? Versus at the end when you've had the service.
11: Thanks, Alex. Alex Bitter, senior retail reporter at Business Insider. Coming up next on This Weekend, why old music is having a year.
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6: But it's the cellular color thing. I'm going to begin there.
24: Right.
6: Somebody needs to answer for me the question of why him doing this stuff and getting not only nailed in the first place and brought to jail and everything that happened as he first got arrested. How is it that these things are happening and people in Augusta are not literally, I mean, can somebody grandstand? Am I asking for a politician to grandstand over something? I guess I am.
24: Whenever this happens again, and it's happened, what, three times, as you said, in the last, like, sorry.
6: That's well, technically like, it's
24: that's,
6: four.
24: Yeah, that's true.
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11: Glad you could spend part of your weekend with us. It's a record year for oldies. More listeners across generations are turning to songs from the past, according to Retro Revival, a new report from the entertainment data company Luminate. Here's Elias Light, music reporter at the Wall Street Journal. Elias, what's trending?
25: You know, in the music streaming era, with so many songs just a click away, we've regularly seen older songs come back into favor, but this year that trend really seems to be intensifying. And across age groups, people are more interested in throwbacks. When you look at the Spotify chart every week, you know, week after week, Dreams by Fleetwood Mac, Every Breath You Take by the Police, Creep by Radiohead. These older songs are consistently competing with new releases from contemporary pop stars.
11: And why? Like, Dreams was tied to that guy drinking like cranberry juice on a skateboard. I remember that, but why the other songs?
25: Yeah, it's great. Good memory. So it's a variety of different factors, but definitely that one mechanism is TikTok, right? Which can kind of get a random song like that. It catches the right kind of vibe with the video, and suddenly millions of people are making their own videos with that song and listening to it. Another mechanism we consistently see is the soundtracks of popular movies and TV shows. Like Netflix's Stranger Things has kind of revived some big songs by Kate Bush. It helped Prince. And then there's also just, it seems to be sort of a growing nostalgia. Even what's a little different maybe is it's like 25-year-olds are longing for 10 years ago. I don't know if you saw, there was this trend where people were posting about how they really wanted it to be 2016 again.
11: Yeah.
25: So nostalgia seems to be hitting generations a little earlier than it did before, and that might also be kind of leading them back to older music.
11: That's something. We're speaking with Elias Light, music reporter at the Wall Street Journal. The story is called "The Biggest Hits on Spotify Right Now Are a Blast from the Past." I guess ease of access too, right? I mean, I do it sometimes. I just ask for, I don't know, music from a long time ago, and you know, at any, you know, my Echo Dot can figure it out.
25: Yeah, absolutely. I mean, in the old days, right, if you wanted to get explore Fleetwood Mac, you had to go to your record store, CD store, whatever, buy some album. It cost money. It took time. I mean, it's just so easy now to go on a streaming service and pull this stuff up, right? And that's a huge, that really levels the playing field. So you've got these older songs that are just as easy to get to as the latest hits.
11: Is artificial intelligence playing a role in any of this?
25: Yeah, so the company Luminate, which does a lot of music data analysis, they've done some surveys that showed that a good chunk of listeners, if they learn that music has been made to a large degree with artificial intelligence, they're turned off by that. They don't want to listen to it. So one of their theories was that this uptick might be part of sort of a larger societal backlash. As AI really infiltrates every aspect of society, maybe consumers are turning to older stuff that kind of all took place before this uncertain world we live in now.
11: So if the world were more certain, where people were job hopping and getting those raises they always anticipated they get, are we necessarily longing for older times and these older songs?
25: Yeah, that's a great point. I mean, definitely one of the theories about nostalgia is, right, that it's like you look for comforts when you're kind of going through it, right? So there's definitely that element to it. But like you said, there are also there are other components, right? Ease of access is unprecedented. The kind of connection between trends on social media and streaming suddenly blows up these songs. So maybe you're 12 and you never heard Creep by Radiohead before, so you're not experiencing nostalgia, but you're just running into it in a cool TikTok video and you think it's great.
11: Is there a genre necessarily that's benefited the most here?
25: Yeah, so one of the things that seems interesting to me is just how many of these are kind of like classic rock songs, right? Fleetwood Mac, The Police, Radiohead, Iris by the Goo Goo Dolls, Yellow by Coldplay, The Killers' Mr. Brightside is doing extremely well on streaming at the moment. And I do think that might partially because rock in the streaming era, rock just hasn't launched a lot of new stars to the same degree as hip-hop or pop or country.
11: Yeah, okay.
25: So I think some fans may be looking to that stuff to get kind of the rock fix that they don't feel like they're getting in modern pop.
11: Thanks, Elias. Elias Light, music reporter at the Wall Street Journal. Coming up next on This Weekend, what foreign World Cup fans love about the U.S.

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2: Thanks for joining us. As international soccer fans pour into North America for the World Cup, their amused observations about life in the U.S. are becoming an unexpected source of entertainment on social media. NBC News says a Swedish woman named Thora, who has tickets to see both Sweden and England play, has documented everything. After tasting ranch dressing for the first time, she wrote on X, quote, "Why did no one tell me ranch sauce is like crack?" She also found the aisles of a Trader Joe's grocery store, which she said, by the way, was too healthy for her. A German fan who goes by Freddy on X appears to have gotten the most attention online with his posts about Bucky's, the gas station chain, and his first meal ever at a Waffle House. Elsewhere on the social media platform, a Japanese soccer journalist compared Nashville, Tennessee to Universal Studios, and a fan from the UK shared his surprise at a five-story high Starbucks Reserve Roastery in Chicago, the biggest Starbucks in the world. That'll do it for this hour. For Nicole Murray, I'm Gordon Deal. 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
5: I'm AccuWeather meteorologist Joe Lundberg. There's a reason visitors from all over the world stream into southern Maine every summer. With daytime highs averaging in the upper 70s and lows in the 50s, many consider our weather summertime perfection. But we also get our share of severe thunderstorms, strong winds, and dangerous lightning. Don't let summer storms sneak up on your plans. Tune in for frequent AccuWeather updates on southern Maine's official weather station, News Radio 98.5 FM and AM 560 WGAN.
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6: From ABC News, I'm Brian Clark. Crews overnight covered President Trump's name with a tarp on the facade of the Kennedy Center for the Performing Arts. It's after a judge rejected a last-minute administration bid to stop the removal of the president's name from the Performing Arts Center. Democratic Representative Joyce Beatty of Ohio filed the suit after President Trump's name was added to the center last year. She said only Congress is authorized to change the name.
7: Last time I checked, it was only members of Congress that voted on the $257 million, and someone actually said that in the board meeting, as they gave him credit for absolutely everything.
6: The up and down prospects of a deal to end the war in Iran are back pointing up, and this time Iran is echoing the White House message, says ABC's Michelle Franzen.
8: The push to end the war may be entering a decisive new phase. U.S. and Iranian officials are both pointing to new momentum and the possibility of a deal within days. A senior administration official briefing reporters saying there is an 80 to 85% chance it will happen in the next couple of days. And Iran's foreign minister says a deal has never been closer.
6: The U.S. World Cup campaign's off to a dream start. Fans celebrating in Seattle as they watched video of the USA's 4-1 win over Paraguay in Los Angeles to open the group stage. The U.S. plays its next game in Seattle June 19th against Australia. SpaceX launched its IPO Friday. It made Elon Musk the world's first trillionaire. You may very well own shares in the company, says executive compensation expert Paul Hodgson.
9: If you have a 401k, generally at least some of that is invested in the S&P 500. Or the NASDAQ stock exchange index. So unless you elect to have that stock excluded from your investment, you're going to be exposed to it.
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12: 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A Lewiston teenager who police say dropped a loaded gun while on the run from officers has been charged with conspiracy to commit murder.
13: Police say the 16-year-old was arrested after officers responded to a report of suspicious activity Wednesday morning. The teen faces several charges, including carrying a concealed weapon, as well as conspiracy to commit murder in connection with a separate investigation. He's now being held at Long Creek in South Portland. I'm Frankie Azzarotta, News Radio WGAN.
12: Improperly discarded lithium-ion batteries are likely to blame for a scrap fire in the town of Berwick this past Thursday. That's according to the town's fire department, who says that crews were dispatched to the scene at Berwick Iron and Metal Recycling on Route 236 at around 6 a.m. that morning. Students at a nearby school were kept inside during the day due to concerns about air quality, and an emergency water conservation order was put into effect. The blaze was extinguished by 2 p.m. with no injuries reported and no indication that there are any concerns about contamination issues by the town. And ranked choice tabulations are underway in Augusta to determine the winners in Tuesday's races, where no candidate received a majority of the vote. Election officials are live streaming the process, which includes uploading data from towns and cities where completed ballots are scanned and stored digitally.
14: And then the results are saved on a USB memory device, and those are encrypted. Those are not commercial grade. You can't take a memory device and plug it into your computer and see anything.
12: Ranked choice is being used to determine the winner in the Democratic and Republican primaries for governor, as well as the Democratic primary in Maine's 2nd District. The Secretary of State's office now says the process could be done by Tuesday or Wednesday. And now, here's your latest AccuWeather forecast.
15: Today brings more warmth as clouds and fog give way to sun, the high 85, with more clouds building in late tonight and a low of 60, followed by sun mixing with some clouds through the day tomorrow, high 81. I'm AccuWeather meteorologist LaTroy Thornton on Southern Maine's official weather station, News Radio 98.5 FM and AM 560 WGAN.
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Welcome, everybody. This is Nick Fedoroff. Thank you very much for tuning into this hour of the program, where we talk about gardening, landscaping. I help you out with indoor and outdoor living ideas. Yes, I am here to fix your gardening problems. And sometimes maybe I even create them. You just never know. But if that happens, you give me a call, and I'll help you figure it all out. How does that sound? What do you say we talk about a snack garden? We normally don't think of those terms about that in your yard and garden that you can create and grow plants that are good to snack on. And I got to tell you something, this is actually a great way for a beginner to get involved. It's a great way to get the kids involved. It's a great way to get the family involved, because a snack garden, it focuses on easy to pick fruits and vegetables and herbs, and they can be eaten fresh right out of the garden. And there's a method to how this actually comes together and how we can make a garden come to fruition to where you can enjoy it. Now, it doesn't necessarily mean that you go to it all year long out in the garden outdoors, but some of the stuff you could do actually indoors as well, depending on where you live in the United States. Actually, the world. Anyway, these gardens are designed to encourage, and they're designed to encourage to grow things. They're designed to create healthy eating, have healthy eating habits, and of course, activity. Outdoor activity is so important. Get out there. You put the phone away. If you're gonna have a phone, you know, you put it. You take your phone and you, yeah, I have a logo on my phone. You take the phone, you can put it in the garden and turn some music on. I have classical music that I use all the time. It's the modern classical music. You ever hear that stuff? It is so good. But anyway, the point is that it's a really great way to include the music that you want. And I'm not talking putting it on your earphones. As a matter of fact, I'd rather you not use any music at all. Yeah, just get out there, listen to the birds, listen to what's going on. Now, in my neck of the woods, I've got a train depot that's like two blocks away from me. It is horrible. But you want to know something? Because they got that horn thing going on all the time, right? It's really bad. It's noise pollution at its best. But when I'm out in the garden and I don't have the music on, whether it's classical or nothing whatsoever, well, actually, it's not on, I can actually focus and get that stuff out of my mind. It's just so cool. All right, now, here's the dealio with snack gardens. They don't have to be huge. Not at all. You can grow snack gardens very well in raised beds, containers, patios, small backyard spaces. We all have that to one degree or another. Even if we live in an apartment, we could do something with this with grow lights. So that's actually what's cool about this. Now, you want to choose crops that are productive, flavorful, and beginner friendly. That's the whole key. And we're going to kind of go over some of those plants here today. And again, the best part about all this is that children are more likely going to eat their vegetables. There's been studies done on this. They're more likely to eat the vegetables when they've helped and they've grown all of this themselves. Isn't that really cool? Okay, so what are the kind of plants that we start with? Well, the first one, and you know as well as I do, I talk about this all the time, cherry tomatoes. It's one of the easiest, most rewarding snack garden plants. I tell you right now, when my grandkids come over my house, the first thing they do is they just beeline it. I sit to the backyard and I've got a perpetual, consecutive, growing kind of a cherry tomato plant that goes out there. I actually told my wife just a couple of days ago, I said, Mrs. Things Green, I'm going to tear out that cherry tomato. And she's like, not on your life. You leave that thing because the little rugrats, they go out there. You know what I'm talking about. And they pick the cherry tomatoes. And I got to admit, it's the cutest thing ever. They pick them.
The Edam on the vine, it, you know, and they don't even care that there's been flies all over it, because flies are good for pollination. You know, it's just the bad part that what they sit on before. So you're going to want to wash all this stuff afterwards. But the point is that it's really an important thing for them to do. So cherry tomatoes. Now, the next thing that is super duper easy are snap peas. Oh, my goodness. They are so easy to grow, and you can grow them on trellises, grow them in containers. Again, you can grow them in the ground. It doesn't matter. They are so cinchy to grow. When was the last time you heard the word cinchy? That's how easy it is. So you get the snap peas, and you stick them in the ground as deep as they are big. So they're little itty bitty things like this. You stick them in the ground, cover them up, water them, grow. They're going to grow. Now, of course, you're going to make sure anything that we talk about, for the most part, we're going to have full sun. All right, 6 to 8 hours. Super duper important for you to remember that 6 to 8 hour thing. All right. So snap peas. And the best thing about snap peas, even bush beans, they're super, super great because what do? They actually put nutrients back into the soil. You've heard that Three Sisters thing. Talked about it before, where you take things like corn, beans or peas, and squash. And they have a symbiotic relation to each other. So we're not going to put all those together today. But I just want to let you know that they're super, super easy to grow. Cucumbers, another one, great to grow, easy to grow. Strawberries. Strawberries are the kind of plant to where you could actually buy the already grown plant, or you can buy them bare root, depending on the type of variety that you have. So you could start something like this a long time ago, stick it in the ground and watch them leaf out and eventually get the actual strawberry for you. Really, really good. And hands down, the easiest thing, you look at them wrong and they're just going to grow. Carrots. So a lot of the root crops are that way. Carrots and beets and turnips and radishes. I'm growing a radish right now that is just amazing. It's actually kind of it's baseball set. I didn't bring any of those in, did I, Pam? Yeah, I haven't gone, but I'm going to have to bring some in. They are just like this big. I mean, they're like baseball size. So cool. And they got a bite to them after you eat it. It's like a sensory thing that comes up, and it's like, ooh, my, this is hot. So you have to be careful, too, what kind of radishes that you get. Now, the other kind of plants that you can grow are really fascinating, because you can grow them pretty much any time of the year. And the best part about it is that the second that they pop out of the ground, you could start eating them. You're not waiting for a carrot. You're not waiting for, although you can eat the carrot leaves. That's a thing. You can eat the radish leaves too. But anyway, the thing that you can grow that's right out of the ground, even if you were to buy sets, already grown sets of these plants, you stick them in the ground, and then you could tell your little one, go ahead, pick a leaf and eat it. Oh my, they helped you put that thing together. They helped you plant it. They saw you do this, and then all of a sudden they can pick and eat it. Yeah, that's what it's about right there. So that the kids could do that. You could put spinach, you could put lettuce, any variety of leafy greens. Any variety of leafy greens. That right there is the key to do that. And when you end up doing this, it hands down creates a confidence with the young ones. And the old ones as well. You know what? You plant any kind of herb, for instance, especially if you plant it by sets, right? Plant it by sets, you have that instant gratification. That right there is really important, that instant gratification. So you get that, you put it down. Yeah, it's super duper important, all right? So you have your leafy greens. Well, we talked about all that. If I remember, we'll talk more about the kind of plants, but for the most part, that's where you want to get started. Then you want to make sure that you get disease resistant varieties when possible, because that's just so important. All right, are we going for a break right now? Is that music? Okay, we'll be back right after this.

0: Hey, neighbor, get some sod put in?
1: Yeah, it's Marathon.
2: Yeah, that's what I got, but yours looks so much greener and thicker than mine. What's going on?
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Welcome, everybody. Yes, I am Nick Fedoroff. Thank you very much for tuning into this hour of the program. Right now, we are talking about snack gardens for you and the kids. You know, I'm focusing on the kids over here, but this is also good for you, too, especially if you're a beginning gardener. Location, location, location. That's what we have to remember about a snack garden, because if you don't have the right location, regardless if you're growing it in the ground or growing it in a container or however you're growing them, you can actually be growing them in the air too, and we're going to talk about that in a second. Most edible plants need at least 6 to 8 hours of direct sunlight daily, every single day. That's what they need. And if you're growing winter crops in the wintertime, if you could push that to 10 hours, that would be even better. And that's hard to do because sometimes we don't have 10 hours. We just have whatever comes up, but then it goes down. Okay, locate this garden near a water source. It's just so much easier for maintenance. You know, try to get a hose out there. Try to get something that can help you get the water there. And you know what's even more than as important as all this? Whatever you have on the end of the garden hose. You know, I have to tell you, I frustrate myself sometimes. I have, and I just did that this today, by the way. I watered my corn. Now, I have my corn on I have a hose right next to it, right next to it. All I do is I flip a lever and the water comes out of the corn. Well, what happened was that the end of the hose got messed up and I ended up getting the piece to put it on, but I never put it on. And so what I do sometimes, in fact, when I planted them by seed, I had to get a hose, drag it from all the way on the other side of the yard that had a water wand on there. You need a water wand on the end of your hose if you're going to do that, because what it does is that it helps take and it helps put water gently on whatever it is that you're growing. That's super important. You want it to be as gently, because you want your water to be, you want your plants to be moist, but not wet. And if you're going to be growing it in containers, they dry out faster. So have that water source close by. If you were to see what I got going at the thingsgreen.com Botanical Gardens, it's amazing. I have a lot of things that are, we're going to call it automated, but it's through hoses. That's the catch. It's through hoses. I just turn things on. I turn stuff off. I have certain things that are on a little fancy dial. So if you go to something like rainwater,

wand.com, you could find these kind of things, which is really, really awesome. The next thing is that you want to make sure that there's air circulation with all of your plants. Air circulation is so important so that it's going to help reduce any kind of disease that is going through. Pests are lessened quite a bit. And so you just want to make sure you have that. And if you're going to be using a raised garden thing, make sure that you've got good drainage coming over there. And that has everything to do with your soil, which we'll talk about in a second. Now, historically, which is kind of cool, kitchen gardens were often planted close to the homes. So they would have their farms, and then, but right outside the kitchen, they had a garden. They just went out there, they picked whatever. Now, how big that garden was, of course, depending on whatever kind of plants that they had. And of course, the front yard, believe it or not, it was all ornamental. They didn't normally plant vegetables out in the front yard. They wanted a nice landscape. So they planted bushes out there. They weren't keen on lawns back in those days because they didn't have the understanding and the equipment back then. Or we were going back 100, 150 years, right? Today, we're civilized people. We could put grass in, or we could put ground cover, or we could make it pretty. But your vegetable garden is typically in the back. Okay, now, how are you going to do this, whether it's in the ground or whether it's in a container or a raised bed? Well, you have to use rich, loose soil because it encourages strong roots and healthy plant growth. And you need to add compost every year, aged organic matter before planting. You really have to stay on top of your soil. If your soil isn't doing what it's supposed to be doing, compacted soils, they have limited drainage, and your root development is just not going to be there. So your mulch, it helps conserve moisture, it suppresses weeds. It's just so much better for your soil, period, because healthy soil contains the beneficial microbes, and it supports nutrient uptake. And as a matter of fact, try this. This is a secret. Shh, just between you and me, okay? What we want to do, get yourself some worms. If you don't have worms, what you can do is you can buy worms at your local nursery, and you could put them in your containers, you could put them in your planter beds, you could put them in the ground, you could put them everywhere, and then they will just multiply. And what they leave behind is fertilizer. Yeah, it's really, really cool. It's such a neat relationship that worms have with plants. Okay, now the next thing we want to do are the use of the containers, because you may not have a lot of space. So I implore you, use at least a 5-gallon size container, which is not a true 5 gallons, by the way, but use a 5-gallon size container upwards to a 15-gallon size. You can go more, but the bigger you go with the containers, the heavier it is. Now, containers are excellent for patios and balconies and renters. If you decide to move, you can go. And you can take it with you. And a lot of your veggies will grow in there. If you get pole beans, if you get all of your beans, they have what they call tendrils. Tendrils are like little fingers that come out and they twist around and they'll grab onto whatever you have there. In fact, get tomato cages. Get your cold tomato cages from instylesteel.com and you stick them in the ground and they will just train themselves to grow up. It's a beautiful thing. But if you're going to use things like cucumbers, they have tendrils, but you're going to have to help them a little bit. You're going to actually have to take them and twist them around. They'll eventually hang on, but they like to flop down. So you have to come back and flip them up and as such. So that's a real important thing to remember. The other thing is, as I mentioned, are hanging baskets, growing them in the air. I mean, your strawberries, for instance, and your trailing herbs, they would love to grow up in the air. They're super duper in the air. They'll cascade down. Absolutely beautiful. And the other thing is this. When you're using anything, with the exception of the hanging baskets, or maybe even so with the hanging baskets, choose containers with proper drainage holes to prevent rot. Oh, it's really bad. All right, anyway, do that and you're going to be okay. Vertical planting can really dramatically increase your food production and everywhere that you could ever imagine. It is a good thing. All right, we're going to go for a quick little break right now. And when we come back, we're going to talk about how to water and feed these plants properly
for your snack garden. Don't go

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9: 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A Bangor woman has pled guilty to a manslaughter charge in the death of her 10-year-old grandson. CBS 13 reports that Misty LaTourette, who is scheduled for a bench trial on a murder charge next week, entered her pleas yesterday afternoon. LaTourette and the parents of Braxton Smith were charged with depraved indifference murder after Smith died in February of 2024, who police say was abused by the trio for months. Here's Assistant Attorney General Leanne Robin.
10: Asked whether she ever got physical with Braxton, she responded that she would ask Braxton, what's your problem, and then go on to restrain or punish him.
9: Braxton's father, Joshua Smith, pled guilty to the murder charges on Thursday. His mother, Jem Bean, pled guilty to manslaughter this past February. Staying in the courts, a state representative from Blue Hill who claims her civil rights were violated has filed a lawsuit against the county sheriff. Nina Milliken became the first person to be charged under a state polling law after she greeted voters at a polling place in April of 2025. Her suit names Hancock County Sheriff Scott Kane, who she says launched a baseless investigation as political retaliation. Prosecutors dropped the charges after evidence showed that she didn't break any law. And around 900 soccer fans poured into Portland State Theater last night to watch Team USA go up against Paraguay during the kickoff of the World Cup. Hosted by Portland's own soccer team, the Hearts of Pine, the event saw both diehard soccer fans and newcomers getting into the action.
11: It's all about supporting soccer. You know, go Team USA.
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14: Today brings more warmth as clouds and fog give way to sun, the high 85, with more clouds building in late tonight and a low of 60, followed by sun mixing with some clouds through the day tomorrow, high 81. I'm AccuWeather meteorologist LaTroy Thornton on Southern Maine's official weather station, News Radio 98.5 FM and AM 560 WGAN.
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Welcome back, everybody. Nick Fedorov here. Thank you very much for tuning into this hour of the program. We are continuing our educational process over here of snack gardens. And you can create a snack garden for yourself or for the kids. This is not something that where you're growing a huge garden to where you're feeding the whole family. This is a very educational process. This is a process that is downsized just for the kids. And it really just makes a lot of sense in doing this thing. The next step here is water and feeding your plants properly, because watering is so important. It's the life for the plants. You know, it's really interesting. There, when you have a plant root, the plant root has hairs on it. And I know a lot about hair. So it has a lot of hairs on it. Those hairs protect the root. Now, when you don't water enough, the soil dries out, the root hairs are going to protect the root. But there's a point to where if it's not watered correctly, those root hairs, and by the way, it's too much water as well, this happens. What'll happen is that those root hairs will die, which means that the root is unprotected. It's not going to grow any longer. So that right there is just a horrible thing for the plant. And it would take a long time for it to start growing back again. So you got to be careful, and you have to make sure that it's moist, not wet, because you don't want to have any kind of stress. So proper watering will prevent that stress, and it actually improves the flavor of the fruits and vegetables. Look, if you want bitter cucumbers, have you ever had a bitter cucumber fruit before? Ugh, it's horrible. That's because a bitter cucumber is actually related to lack of watering. So water deep level at the soil level. Don't wet the leaves. If you wet the leaves, you're going to invite things like powdery mildew. Not good. Container gardeners, they always require more water during the hot weather, especially. And then what you want to do is make sure that you are fertilizing properly. You know, you can use the Dramatic Organic Fertilizer. You could use it once a week. You could use it every other. You know what? If they're in the ground, once a month. No more than two times a month, because the stuff is really good. If you have them in the ground, hey, once a week is not a bad idea. Just have a bucket nearby. Or you know what they also do? Remember I told you to use that water wand? They actually have a gizmo at rainwand.com. Actually, a little gizmo that goes right on to your faucet, and then there's a hose that's attached to this gizmo that you stick into a bucket. That bucket is full of water with the Dramatic Organic Fertilizer in there. And then when you turn it on, it slurps up, it siphons. It's a siphon is what it's called. It siphons up the juices inside and then goes right through your water wand while you're watering your plants. Of course, you don't want to go be drinking out of the water, out of the hose of this, because it's fish. It's a fish hydrolysate. So don't do that. So the neat, interesting part about all this is that if you keep your plants properly watered, properly fed, the chance of them getting insects and disease, it could be none to very little. But that doesn't mean that you can't go out there and inspect your plants regularly for insect damages and disease. If you do have some, you know, a lot of times it's just as simple as just picking them off the plant. Picking the pests off is really the great way to do that. Or what you could do is companion planting. And companion planting would be like planting plants like marigolds. Or you could put nasturtiums, but you put the nasturtiums away from the vegetables. And then what will happen is that the insects will actually go toward the nasturtiums before they'll go toward your other plants. Companion planting, it's just like, so amazing. And then for really aggressive critters, you could protect, like maybe you're going to be planting with some kind of berries or greens or whatever, and you have birds and rabbits, you could put a protective netting, or you could spray something on there that'll ward them off. For instance, Bobex has these
putrid smells. It smells like garlic. It smells good to you and I. It smells like garlic. It goes away after a day or so. And then you spray it, and then it puts it puts like fear into the animal, and they go, oh, I can't come over here. I can't go. Something's going on wrong. And yes, that's what they sound like when they talk. And they will stay away because of that. The other thing is that you can release ladybugs if you actually have problems. Ladybugs and lace wings, you can buy them from your local nursery and garden center. Now, the thing of it is that they are the best of organic or of garden helpers. But you have to remember, you're talking about live insects over here. What'll end up happening is that those insects, they will actually go away because they've done what they've done. They've already eaten everything around. So you're going to have fewer of them, or and it's not because they're going to die. They're going to fly away. They're going to go into the neighborhood and try to figure out and try to find some more. So to put more insects in there, buy more insects, it's not uncommon to do something like that. So kind of keep that in mind when we're talking about insect control for your snack garden. All right, we're going to be back right after this. We have a little break that's coming up over here. And when we do come back, we're going to talk about what it's going to take for maximum production out of, how do you get the maximum amount of vegetables out of this snack garden? That's really important because, you know, you could plant something and then all of a sudden they just go away. It's just like, what's going on over here? How come there's not more? There's a secret to it. And I'm going to tell you what it is when we come back.

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here. Thank you very much for tuning into this hour of the program as we are continuing our conversation on snack gardens, what it takes to grow one, what it means for you and your family, and how you do it. Now what we have to do is we have to figure out how to get maximum production out of our snack garden. How do we do that? Well, it's actually a very simple task that sometimes we forget. We forget that there's a snack garden out there because regular harvesting encourages the plants to continue to produce. That is what is the key thing. You need to pick the vegetables when they're young and tender, and that's when you're going to get the best flavor. For instance, if you get cucumbers that get gigantic pickling cucumbers, for instance, those are the easiest ones to grow. They got little pokies on there. They got to be careful about that. They're harmless. It's just that they have little pokies. You have to wipe them off before you eat them. Anyway, you get a pickling cucumber that gets way too big, not good, because it just doesn't taste right. But you get them when they're smaller, 4 inches, let's just say 4 to 6 inches, the taste of them are going to be just absolutely wonderful. If you leave the beans, snap peas, on the plant too long, you can actually see the bean inside getting bigger and bigger and bigger. It's not very good when they get really big because the outside ends up getting really hard. And then when you pick it and you eat it, it's not good. You want to take them to where there's just little tiny bumps on there and they're flatter. Then you take them off the plant. In fact, eat them right on the plant. Take a picture of it and send it to me. That's what I want. Now, overripe fruits left in your plants can also reduce the future of flowering of the plants. So with those bigger ones, it's a problem. And I guess one of the best examples of that would be squash. All right. Now, I never told you to grow squash here, but I want to use it for it as an example. Because a squash plant, if you blink your eyes, within 1 day, these things can grow 1 foot. Within 2 days, you've got a 2 foot one. Within 3 days, and then what'll happen is that all the energy is going to be going into those other or bigger fruits or vegetables, and they're just not good. Pick them when they're young, pick them when they're tender. And the thing you really want to do is that if you do have the kids out there, teach them to be careful. Just don't get out there and start yanking. Show them how to properly prune them off, how to take them off, how to twist them off. So you got to know that stuff too. So it's really important. So, and remember, many snack gardens, what they do, they can be harvested multiple times throughout the growing season. And that's exactly what we want. Now, if you want to add a little flavor into all this, grow herbs, all right? Herbs like basil, mint, parsley, chives. They're easy to grow. You pick a cherry tomato, you get some basil leaves, you get a couple chives, mix it all together, you've got yourself a salsa. It's just really good. And the fresh herbs will also help improve the flavor of your vegetables, of making homemade snacks and doing something more than just picking and eating. You can help create these beautiful, delicious, healthy types of entrees, dinners, I don't know. Anyway, all of your herbs, most of them at least, they can grow in containers. In fact, if you're going to be growing mint, grow it in a container because those things can get really wild. They can get way too far off and you don't want them because they can turn into big plants. They can just keep on going and going and going. So frequent trimming of all of these plants. You don't want them, especially herbs, you don't want them to flower at all. Unlike if you're growing tomatoes, you want those to flower. But herbs, you don't want to flower because they turn bitter. So, you know, you don't want that. And you could teach the little ones that herb gardens were actually best grown for their culinary and, more importantly, medical use for thousands of years. That's the cool thing about this. So make the gardening fun. Make it educational. Snack gardens teach patience, responsibility. They'll start to learn healthy eating habits, and so will you.
Get them involved. Make some colorful plant labels and make themed gardens to keep the children engaged. Grow a pizza garden, for instance. Keep a garden journal and track the planting dates and the harvest. And experiment with the unusual vegetables as well once you kind of get going. There's a lot of great heirloom varieties out there that are different colors, purple tomatoes and black ones and just different colors and flavors and different things. There's actually a pear tomato. It's yellow and it looks like a pear. It's so cool. So a snack garden can become both a food source and it could also be a relaxing outdoor hobby. Don't plant too much. Keep it real simple. And remember that a successful snack garden starts small, stays manageable, and you focus on the crops that are easy to grow and enjoyable to harvest fresh vegetables from the garden. It's really just that simple. Okay, now that you have that, you're armed. You've got all the information that you need to make a beautiful snack garden. So let me know what kind of snack garden you would like to grow and you would like to do in your yard. All right, feel free to go to my website, thingsgreen.com, and I have an email right there. Email button, I guess you call it, and you can send it to me and send me your pictures, and maybe I'll even write a blog on this, and then we'll include your pictures within the blog. All right, we will be back right after this, so don't go anywhere.

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Okay, so this is what happens when I don't take a filming crew with me to when I do film a TV show. So I went and I was on a road trip in the Palm Springs area and had the family with me, had my grandkids with me. Yeah, it was just a big old party time. Well, there was a museum over there that I decided to take them to. And it was just a really cool kind of a place where there is this guy back in 1913. His name was Cabot. And he homesteaded 160 acres out there. And what he did was that he built this place to live. And it has little rooms, has big rooms. It looks like it's made out of, what do you call it when they make it out of clay? I forget. Adobe. It looks like an adobe place. And it's really a neat place. I mean, he's got railroad ties. He's got all telephone poles. Really super, super neat. So I was able to talk to the people and said, hey, I'm going to come over there and, can I film this with you? So I had a small camera with me when I ended up doing this. And I had one of my grandsons actually film it. He's like 15, 16 years old. So he did the filming as good as possible. So, he's some of these kids nowadays, they do amazing stuff. But what I guess I didn't do was turn on the microphone for the lady that I was interviewing. Ah, so maddening. Beautiful pictures. And I'm just talking away, and then the lady is right in the back, like it's really muffled and all that. And, it was horrible, absolutely horrible. So, for the record, I got a really good tour of the place, but you'll never be able to see the video, at least to see what she sounded like or looked like. So, if I start crying, that's what happens over here. And the only reason why I bring that up is that for some reason, I must have taken a brochure, and a brochure is right in my hands. So if you have a chance to go to the Cabot's Pueblo Museum whenever you're out and about in the Palm Springs area, that is in California, obviously, summertime over there, it's like 3,000-4,000 degrees. I don't remember what month we were there, but because I film my TV show sometimes a year and a half ahead of time. So I think we did this a year and a half ago. That's what I'm thinking. And it was just recently that I found the footage and figured, well, I'll take a look at it. And it's like, oh, no, I forgot to turn her microphone on. Hey, I'm Nick Fedoroff. Remember, if you want to visit me, do so online at thingsgreen.com.

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1: Your opinion matters, and we want to hear it. I'm Matt Gagnon, and every weekday morning, I get a chance to talk to people like you who want to share their opinions and their unique insights.
2: Or number two, there was actual malicious intent there. It was corruption. Both of which are really terrible scenarios. 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
1: 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That's not that. 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
1: From ABC News, I'm Brian Clark. U.S. soccer fans waited 32 years to see the men's national team play a home World Cup game, and Friday's emphatic win over Paraguay in Los Angeles was worth the wait.
2: Feels surreal, man. 4-1, we're going to go all the way. We're excited. We're going to go all the way. We got the team this year. We got the team this year.
1: Luis was attending a watch party at the Los Angeles Coliseum. Across the country, a court fight in Washington, D.C. over another landmark, the Kennedy Center for the Performing Arts. Overnight, workers began removing President Trump's name from the building, complying with a court order that only Congress has the authority to change the name. ABC's Peter Haralambos has more on that ruling.
3: Ultimately, the judge finding that the Trump administration failed to show how they would be irreparably harmed by complying with this decision. The judge also calling out the Trump administration in part, basically saying that, you've had 14 days to appeal this ruling. You're waiting to the final day. And on top of that, he pointed out that the Trump administration has been partially already complying with this order.
1: Trump administration remains confident a deal with Iran is close, and Iran's foreign minister now expressing some confidence, says ABC's chief Washington correspondent Jonathan Carl.
4: Both sides seem to agree on one thing. If Iran complies with the memorandum of understanding, it will be rewarded. Vice President J.D. Vance posting on social media, if the Islamic Republic of Iran meets its obligations, then economic benefits will flow to them. Possible rewards include $24 billion in frozen Iranian assets and relief from crushing U.S. sanctions. When Iran would get that money remains unclear.
1: One person was killed, over 20 were hurt when a tent collapsed in severe weather at a church celebration in Bedford County, Virginia, Friday. 11 people were taken to hospitals. You're listening to ABC News.
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1: Final preparations are underway at the White House for Sunday's UFC fight. It'll take place on President Trump's 80th birthday on South Lawn. ABC's chief White House correspondent Mary Bruce has more.
7: The UFC insists they're footing the bill, which already tops $60 million. But this is a massive marketing opportunity. Corporate sponsorships prominently displayed around the cage. And taxpayer money will be spent on Super Bowl-level security handled by the Secret Service.
1: Pope Leo concluded his trip to Spain not without incident after a technical problem left his plane grounded in the Canary Islands. The King of Spain saved the day, offering his private plane to allow the Pope to get back to Rome. The plane took off about 3 hours behind schedule. There is potential stalling. That's the cause of an auto recall, says ABC's Chuck Sievertson.
8: Ford is recalling more than 225,000 Focus models over a valve malfunction that could cause the engine to stall unexpectedly while being driven, increasing the risk of a crash. According to the recall report from the National Highway Traffic Safety Administration, Ford Motors had previously issued a recall for this defect, but repairs were either not completed or were performed incorrectly.
1: Movie critic Gene Shalit's died. He was 100 years old. He spent 40 years with NBC's Today Show. He was best known for his puffy hair and large mustache. I'm Brian Clark, ABC News.
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9: Now the latest from the FM 98.5 and AM 560 WGAN News Center. A prostitution sting operation led to the arrests of 9 men in Lewiston. Lewiston police conducted the sting earlier this month in the downtown area. All but one of the men who were arrested and charged with engaging a person for prostitution are from Maine. The men range in age from 31 to 83. They were all taken to Androscoggin County Jail. Falmouth has become the second community in Maine to terminate its contract with Flock Safety. The company's AI-powered surveillance cameras have been used as automatic license plate readers, which police say have helped them solve crimes. Amid concerns about privacy, Falmouth Town Council Chair Bryce Hatch says they're switching to the brand Axon for their cameras.
10: Moving on to Axon, which really works more primarily or relies upon localized citywide networks, is not part of a national network on the same way that Flock was.
9: According to CBS 13 News, it comes as South Portland City Council voted Thursday to terminate the contract with Flock and remove the cameras. And speaking of AI, plans have been scuttled for a $550 million data center at the old Androscoggin paper mill in Jay. According to CBS 13 News, the town manager said this week that developers no longer have plans to move forward with the project. Locals who live in Jay, which has been economically devastated since the mill shut down in 2023, say the data center could have revitalized the area.
11: It would have helped the community because a lot of the industry is going out.
12: That would be good to create jobs in Jay and the surrounding area because everybody's out of work because the mill closing down, you know, so it might be a good thing.
9: This past session, Governor Janet Mills vetoed a statewide moratorium on new data centers because it didn't include an exemption for the project in Jay. And now, here's your latest AccuWeather forecast.
13: Today brings more warmth as clouds and fog give way to sun, the high 85, with more clouds building in late tonight and a low of 60, followed by sun mixing with some clouds through the day tomorrow, high 81. I'm AccuWeather meteorologist LaTroy Thornton on Southern Maine's official weather station, News Radio 98.5 FM and AM 560 WGAN.
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14: Coffee.

Your garden will shine bright, just like the song says, if we do the things that we talk about here on the program, because I fix your gardening problems. 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We can go through this process together. 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You never know when I'm going to walk by the phone and pick it up, and there you are, and you're actually talking to me. But we will call you back if you leave your name and telephone number, and that's 1-800-405-6425. And that translates into 1-800-405-NICK. Let's talk about the top 7 fragrant flowering plants that you can grow. And it's, you know, when you're talking about fragrant plants, there's a lot of different elements that are involved with this. It's not just walking up to the walking up to the plant and smelling it. And some of the plants, they release their scent all of the time. But sometimes it is nothing more, or I should say nothing more, but sometimes we have to wait until the wind blows and then the scent is released. Sometimes we actually have to brush up against the plant and the scent grows. In fact, I'm going to talk about one right here, right now, that's not even on my list that I want to share with you, that just comes to mind. There's a plant that is called the popcorn plant. It is an amazing, some people might think it's a weed. It's a big bush, what it could be. And anyways, it gets these beautiful yellow flowers on it. And then it also has this spike. Before it flowers out, it has this like spike on it. And if you were to take and you were to rub your hand just real lightly on that spike or on the flower and then smell your fingers, it smells like hot buttered popcorn. It's an amazing plant. So the plants that we're going to talk about over here, they get released differently all the time. Sometimes, again, it's through wind. Sometimes it's through rubbing against them. Sometimes it's only when you trim them, depending on what you're going to be doing. So maybe we'll talk about more than the top 7 flowering plants to grow, because there's more and more that's coming onto my mind right now. But the number one plant that I actually grew up with when I first started in the world of landscaping or gardening and garden communications is actually pre all that. I went to work for a wholesale nursery, and they had just acres of gardenia plants. Now, back in those days, you only had the gardenia mystery and the vichai. That was it. Now there's all kinds of different, just different types of varieties of them. But they produce these very creamy white flower blooms with an intense sweet fragrance, and it perfumes the entire garden spaces. In fact, I had a gardenia vichai growing right outside my front door, and I had it there intentionally, and I let it get tall. I mean, it was probably 6 feet tall. Vichais, you can keep them down to 2 to 3 feet. But I grew this one up a little bit bigger, and every time you would leave the front door open and the wind would waft through the house, it was wonderful. Now, these actually thrive in warm, humid climates as well, and they need acidity, a lot of acidity in the soil. You know, our plants are based on a soil pH of 7. Let's figure this out. Soil pH is measured on a scale from 0 to 14, 7 being neutral. Most of our plants want to be in a 5.5 to 6.5 area. If you keep the gardenia in that range, it'll be just fine. Absolutely just fine. But if you want to keep it at a 4.5 to 5.0, even better. Of course, you want a well-drained soil, partial sun exposure. You don't have to grow them in full sun. They will, especially by the coast. But if you're inland anywhere, you want them to have morning sun would be best for the plants, and the afternoon sun kind of will burn them. But if you want the dark green leaf on there, shiny leaf, you go for the more of the shadier areas. Now, the shadier that it is, the fewer flowers you're going to get. That's why you want the morning sun. So this one's also excellent for patios, entryways, containers. They're wherever you want the smell of gardenia. It's really just that simple. Now, they do require a moist soil, not wet, but moist. Add mulch,
And the fun part about it is that these are native to tropical and subtropical regions of Asia, Africa, and gardenias have a symbolization to them that they symbolize peace and purity. So if you give a flower to somebody, that's what you're kind of representing them for. Now, another one that people are just going crazy for, especially in the world of essential oils, it would be that of the lavender. Now, the Lavandula angustifolia is the plant that we're talking about over here, and it's known for its very calming and floral scent, and it's used in, as I mentioned, in aromatherapy, oils, and sachets. In fact, you know, people like to take this, and they'll put sprigs of this stuff under their pillows or in their pillowcases so that when they sleep, they can get calmed down. That's what they use this one for. Has a great scent to it, and it prefers full sun. It has tiny leaves on it, by the way, and wants a dry, well-drained soil, making it ideal for trout-tolerant gardens, and it attracts pollinators. So if you want bees and butterflies, then this right here is a really good plant to have, and because it also helps in deterring pests. So prune it lightly after flowering, and that's going to encourage compact growth and repeat blooming. I actually have what is called the Mexican lavandula or lavender plant, and this one, it's actually one that I replaced the gardenia with. It's right by the front door over here. I have a plant behind it, but it's big. I mean, it gets like 4.5 to 5 feet big on that particular variety, but the regular one gets around 2 to 3 feet, and it's just a nice plant to have for those calming purposes. Now, lavender originated in the Mediterranean region and was used by the Romans, and they used it for baths and for perfumes and literally to calm themselves down. And who doesn't want to be calm, right? Okay, the next one, jasmine. Absolutely adore that jasmine smell. Oh, it's so good. They have changed the botanical name to it, but just look for the jasmine or even the jessamine. Both of them do very, very well. And what they do is that they produce a lightly fragrant scent. Of course, it's jasmine flavor, white flowers, really, really aromatic in the evening. So when the sun is around, kind of cooking them, but when, of course, it wants partial sun and up to full sun. But during the evening time, it really releases those oils that have been cooking all day. It can be grown as a vine, as a shrub, and container plants. I grew this particular plant in my yard for years. I took the jasmine and I grew it as a, almost like a ground cover. I mean, it grew about 1.5, 2 feet tall, and you just clip it on the top like this. And when you clip it on the top, it forces the growth downwards. Of course, the viney parts kind of shoot up all over the place, and then they have flowers on them, and they produce profusely. They really do. It's a great thing. Plant them near windows and patios and trellises where the nighttime fragrance can actually drift inside of your house or in your patio, wherever you have those particular plants, or you want the scent to be manifested. Really cool. Now, Arabian jasmine is the national flower to the Philippines and Indonesia. So when you're sitting around the water cooler, you can talk about that and you'll sound like a big shot. That's what you'll do. Okay, we're going over the popular plants, especially, I've already given more, but we're going over the popular plants that have scents to them. And it's they're flowering plants that smell nice. We'll go over this a little bit more when we come. Oh, make sure you have a pen and paper so you can write all this down, okay? All right, we'll be back right after this. Don't go anywhere.

0: 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How could I have known I got a cheap imitation?
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Welcome, everybody. This is Nick Fedoroff. Thank you very much for tuning into this hour of the program. I hope you have your pens and papers out because we are talking about the fragrant flowering plants that you can install in your garden. And of course, they can be grown in the ground. They can be grown in containers. And you have to be strategic where you plant these things, wherever you want to have that scent to be delivered to you. So let's go over some more of the plants. There's no doubt that anything in the rose family was actually developed for their scent. I mean, think about it for a second. Have you ever smelled a rose that didn't have a scent? Yeah, actually, there was at one time. One of the world's largest rose growers at one time thought that they were going to be funny. And they said, you know what? We're going to take and we're going to breed out the rose scent out of the rose. And because people just wanted the flowers. Talk about a big old flop beyond belief that didn't happen. People they spent millions of dollars creating this. Then what they did is that they told, because they had all these plants, then what they did is they told the flower people, what do the flower people call? Florists. They said, well, what you have to do now is you have to put perfume on them. So that worked for about 3 seconds, and then nobody was buying them any longer because they didn't want to end up doing that. So many of your heirloom and English rose varieties, they probably offered the richest, most classic floral fragrances that you could ever have. Now,

Roses, like with most of our plants, need at least 6 to 8 hours of direct sunlight and fertile, well-drained soil. You have to take care of the roses. You have to deadhead on a regular basis. As soon as the rose starts to get brown a little bit, prune it. Prune it down to a leaflet at a 45-degree angle, and then you'll get more roses. There's all kinds of buds on roses, and they want to be cut. They want to be harvested on a regular basis. I happen to be doing some, I'm the rosarian for a place, and let me tell you, it's really important to have those things pruned down or deadheaded on a regular basis. And especially if you want your roses to be blooming, say for the weekend, start deadheading them on like Mondays and Tuesdays. So by Saturday and Sunday, you've got fragrant roses that are there for cutting gardens and for fresh floral arrangements or just for looking at. The neat thing about roses is that they've been cultivated for about 5,000 years. Yeah, they're one of the oldest ornamental plants that you could find on the face of this earth that were developed and grown by humans. And it's just an amazing plant to have. And probably the two most famous roses out of them all, Mr. Lincoln, beautiful, deep red rose. Classic rose shape to it. And it's Friend Double Delight. Those are probably the number two most fragrant roses, easiest to grow roses that you could ever get your hands on. And a plant that is going to help supplement or make those roses look even better, that also has a scent, they can be grown by themselves, they can be grown as border plants, they can be grown with the roses, it really doesn't matter. It's the sweet alyssum, the Lobularia martima. They have small clusters of flowers. They release a honey-like fragrance, and they attract beneficials, and that's right there. It's really important for them to continue in growing and for the life of the beneficials as well. So they're super easy to grow. Again, you can grow them in borders. You can put them in hanging baskets. You can put them in rock gardens. Now, they do like cooler weather, and so if you live by the coast or if you live someplace where it is a little bit cooler, these are the plants to really grow. And they bloom prolifically in spring all the way through summer into fall. Very long blooming plant, super tiny leaves, but beautiful white flowers. You know, you put enough of them together, it almost kind of looks like they're snow. That's kind of what's really cool. So they're also great companion plants for vegetable gardens because of its appeal for as a pollinator plant. They are native to the Mediterranean region, and sweet alyssum belongs to the mustard family. Now, this one, the tuber rose, is not a rose whatsoever. It's a Polyanthus tuberosa, totally different family name, and it produces spikes of waxy white flowers with a very powerful, exotic scent to them. They're best grown in warm climates with full sun and fertile soil, well-drained soil, because they're going to rot out on you. And this particular one, they actually use it in perfumes because of its rich, lingering scent. Now, you plant the bulbs in spring after the danger of frost has passed for summer blooms. And it is just a stunning plant to have for the scent of the plant. And tuber rose, it's native to Mexico, and it's highly prized by the Aztecs when they're around. So it's a really good plant that has been around for ages. Now, lilac, who doesn't like lilac? It's nostalgic spring fragrance with colorful panicles on there. It performs well in regions with cold winters and full sun exposure. You want to prune them immediately after flowering to maintain the shape and to encourage next year's bloom. And they make excellent specimen shrubs and fragrant hedges in your landscaping. And lilacs, well, they're native to southern Eastern Europe, and they symbolize a renewal of confidence. So very great plants. They're fragrant flowering plants, or I should say fragrant flowering plants, add to the beauty of your landscape. They usually have pollinator value.
they really tickle the sensory parts of your landscape and gardens, and selecting the right species for your climate and your conditions really ensures long-lasting blooms and memorable garden experiences, because when you walk through your garden, it could really turn things on in your mind of things of nostalgia way back when and or whatever. You know, I'll give you an example. I talked about the gardenia. When I first was working at that wholesale nursery, I did not like the scent of gardenia. Couldn't stand it. But when you're out there for 8 hours a day watering those plants, you got to get used to it. And I did, and I absolutely loved it. So another plant that, this is another one of those bonus plants, another one of those bonus plants that you can bring as a sensory thing, sensory flowering plant, is the ornamental garlic. Let me tell you, it has a strong garlic scent. This is one of the ones that if the wind is blowing and the flowers and the plants smacking against each other, it smells like garlic. Or if you're, not if, but when you got to get in there to cut the plant down, and you have to cut the plant down, oh my goodness, the garlic will actually permeate through the neighborhood. That's how strong this ornamental garlic plant is. It's not for eating whatsoever. So that right there is just another plant that will tickle the sensory factors in your mind. And it really, really is really good. Especially if you like, you know, if you like Italian food, do you like the smell of garlic? And if you really want to overdo it with the scent, that's a plant to go to. But we did talk about all those other ones that have wonderful, beautiful scents to them. They use them for perfumes. They use them for essential oils. And how about that one popcorn plant? You rub it, smell it. Oh, just beautiful. So you need to decide which fragrant flowering plants that you are going to use in your landscape. Okay, I'm Nick Fedoroff. Thank you very much for tuning into this hour of the program. We will be back right after this. Don't go anywhere.

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4: 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A Lewiston teenager who police say dropped a loaded gun while on the run from officers has been charged with conspiracy to commit murder.
5: Police say the 16-year-old was arrested after officers responded to a report of suspicious activity Wednesday morning. The teen faces several charges, including carrying a concealed weapon, as well as conspiracy to commit murder in connection with a separate investigation. He's now being held at Long Creek in South Portland. I'm Frankie Azzarata, News Radio WGAN.
4: Improperly discarded lithium-ion batteries are likely to blame for a scrap fire in the town of Berwick this past Thursday. That's according to the town's fire department, who says that crews were dispatched to the scene at Berwick Iron and Metal Recycling on Route 236 at around 6 a.m. that morning. Students at a nearby school were kept inside during the day due to concerns about air quality, and an emergency water conservation order was put into effect. The blaze was extinguished by 2 p.m., with no injuries reported and no indication

0: that there are any concerns about contamination issues by the town. And ranked choice tabulations are underway in Augusta to determine the winners in Tuesday's races, where no candidate received a majority of the vote. Election officials are live streaming the process, which includes uploading data from towns and cities where completed ballots are scanned and stored digitally.
1: And then the results are saved on a USB memory device, and those are encrypted. Those are not commercial grade. You can't take a memory device and plug it into your computer and see anything.
0: Ranked choice is being used to determine the winner in the Democratic and Republican primaries for governor, as well as the Democratic primary in Maine's 2nd District. The Secretary of State's office now says the process could be done by Tuesday or Wednesday. And now, here's your latest AccuWeather forecast.
2: Today brings more warmth as clouds and fog give way to sun, the high 85, with more clouds building in late tonight and a low of 60, followed by sun mixing with some clouds through the day tomorrow, high 81. I'm AccuWeather meteorologist LaTroy Thornton on Southern Maine's official weather station, News Radio 98.5 FM and AM 560 WGAN.
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3: 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Thank you.

Okay, here's a little tidbit that you probably don't know about me, but I have my teaching credentials. And that being said, I taught landscape design classes for 4 years. And what's really fascinating about that whole concept is, like, you know, you'd have people that come to the class and you're looking at them and they were everything from college age all the way up to adults. Although not that they're not adults at college age. Some of them aren't, but all the way through adulthood, old guys, you know, they're sitting there and they're at these classes because they don't know anything. They don't know. Hey, Pam, you know what we forgot to do? I forgot to turn the lights on. Go figure. Hope I could fix that. Anyway, I got a big old sign over here that says turn lights on, and I forgot to turn the lights on once again. Story of my life. Anyway, so what's really fascinating about when I was teaching the class is that I would teach the rule of three. Are you familiar with the rule of three? It's really interesting because in the world of plants, in the world of landscaping, the world of landscape design, it's the idea that the plants and the containers and the garden features, everything has to look natural and visually pleasing. And it's done so by the numbers that you put in your plantings. And we start off with the number three. Now, if you put way too many plants, it actually takes away from that because we're talking landscapes. We're not talking nature. We're creating nature by the plants that we have, but on a smaller scale. So if I was to tell you to put 33 plants in some place, you probably get confused and not know what's going on in the first place. But if I tell you to put three, that's interesting because the human eye doesn't know where to focus. It just keeps on moving and it creates energy and life in your garden when you have those rules of three. And it doesn't matter if it's the same plant or not. But what does matter is the placement of the plants, because you could have a small one, medium one, and a taller one. And then you plant them accordingly, not having the small one in the back where you can't see it. So you have to know your plants. You have to know exactly where the plants are going to be placed, based on what the plants are. So let me give you an example of this. So you can have yourself, say, pick a strap plant. A strap plant like an agapanthus. So get an agapanthus, and you could put that as your smaller plant. In fact, get yourself a Peter Pan agapanthus. A Peter Pan agapanthus is a dwarf variety of a plant. Then you can get yourself something like an azalea. Big contrast between the two. Big contrast. So an azalea is going to grow into could grow into a 3-foot shrub if you wanted to. If you get a rhododendron, we're talking 8-9 feet. But stay with that. And then now you've got yourself a smaller strap plant that's going to work off of the coloring of the dark green leaf, because an azalea has a dark green leaf on top, but it's a light green leaf on underneath. But we're focusing on the top part of the leaf. And of course, it gets flowers. So you take that and say, so put your Agapanthus nana in front. Take your other one, your azalea, put it to the right, just behind it a little bit. And then the third one would be a taller plant. And you could put a gardenia in there. Now, all these plants will grow in the same soil. All these plants will grow in semi-shade. All these plants could grow in full sun if you get all full sun varieties. The most adaptable one would be the agapanthus. And you could do that. Or what you could do is you can get something, if you want something that's bigger and bolder, get a regular agapanthus and you put it in front, bigger leaves, much more of a bolder kind of plant.
Then get a rhododendron, bigger plant. You can keep a rhododendron down to 4 feet. And then the plant that's going to be offset further to, on the left-hand side, it's even bigger. You could put in, say, a gold dust plant. And the gold dust plant has so many different color variegations from it. When I mean color variegations, it's just the coloring of the leaf. There's a lot of different leaf designs in the variegation of the gold dust plant. I like the typical gold dust plant. It looks like a gold leaf. That looks like a regular green leaf that somebody took the spot and they just threw like spots on there. You know, like you just like take a paintbrush and the spots are all over the place. Beautiful. Absolutely gorgeous. So now you've got three different plants, three different heights, three different characteristics in their growth patterns to what you're going to have to maintain. Three different kind of flowers. The gold dust plant doesn't get a flower. But that right there is so pleasing to the eye. Now, if you were to take and put something as an anchor, like a rock, you put a rock right next to it, maybe say to the left of it, that's going to throw your eyeball off. You have to put another odd element. So put two rocks in the pictures. So remember, whenever we're talking about the rule of gardening, it's in odd numbers. Start with 3, 5, 7, 9. Don't go crazy. And that right there is what's going to make your landscape a hit or a miss. I'm Nick Fedoroff. 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I will be back right after this.

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0: Okay, check this out. I don't know if you knew this or not, but container gardening is the number one form of gardening in America. And there's a reason behind that. More people live in apartments and in condominiums and in townhouses where there's limited space. And so, therefore, that leaves us to the concept of doing balcony or container gardening. Container gardening on the balcony. How's that sound? So if a balcony is the only space that you have, what do you say we kind of tear that apart here for a second and try to figure out what we can do with it? Well, first off, you have to remember that a balcony can only handle so much weight. So therefore, you never want to use soil that is from outside in the garden. You shouldn't want to do that anyhow. You want to get prepackaged garden soil or bedding still, what they call a potting mix. Because usually a potting mix isn't a true quote-unquote soil. You're not going to have clay, salt, and loamy soils in there. You're going to have other things that are going to be making up the soil, like barks and leaves and composted-like material and perlite and maybe even some vermiculite in there. We don't talk about vermiculite a lot on the program, but yeah, vermiculite is another spongy-like material that holds water in. And it's perfect for putting into containers. Now, the containers that you choose are really important because whether you're growing flowers or vegetables, you have to remember that you're going to be growing in pots or you're going to be growing in some kind of containers, albeit it may be a decorative container, which, by the way, decorative containers like porcelain or clay pots, those are heavier. So that's adding to whatever you're doing over here. So it's important that whenever you do this kind of work, do it on the patio. Don't do it outside, downstairs, wherever. Bring them upstairs. It's too heavy. Do all the work where you're going to be eventually putting them. Now that we have the container, oh, by the way, and using container that's around a 5-gallon sized container. Don't go smaller than that. Don't go to a 1-gallon size, two gallon, 3-gallon. By the way, for cost purposes, a lot of nurseries now, they are selling 2 and 3-gallon size containers. Those are still too small to keep plants in for a long period of time. Try to get something that's at least in a 5-gallon size container. You could always buy a 1-gallon or a 2-gallon size container and then pot it up to a 5-gallon. That's perfectly okay, but don't think that you're going to have to just automatically buy a 5-gallon size container, because if the truth be known, those can get expensive. If you got the money to do it already, go ahead and do it. But you can take it and build it up into the largest size decorative container, whatever it may be. And I say decorative because typically people don't like looking out on their patio and seeing the black containers, because the black containers will show like spots, they show dirt very easily, and you'd have to wipe them off to make them look decent. But in this particular case, you know, do whatever you want. As long as there's holes, drainage holes in the containers. Now, there are a lot of containers that have drainage holes with saucers that are built into them. Those right there are the cat's meow, because you're able to collect the water. Because if you overwater the plant, it's going to be collected right in that area, and you want as minimal amount of drainage to happen on the patio. You want to collect that water so that it can burn off in the container, in the saucer, or even still be slurped up by that actual plant itself. There's a way of doing that. Take me way too long right here to explain that to you, but there is a way of doing it. You could wick it back into the container itself. Anyway, the point is that choose the right container. 5-gallon size is absolutely perfect for most vegetables or flowers or even plants of any kind of sort, all right? So, and make sure there's the drainage holes. That's so, so important. Then be prepared to water more frequently. Containers, they lose moisture a whole lot fast, especially if this container is in 100%, or the patio has 100% sun, or at least the afternoon sun. It's going to beat on those containers. It's going to dry them out. You don't want that to happen on your watch. So, you know, again, if you're going to be growing flowers, depending on the kind of plants you have, all depends on the type of, let's put it this way. The type of plants you have depend on the type of sunlight that you get. Are you getting just morning sun, afternoon sun, ambient sun? So you're going to have to play with all this kind of stuff. Then you have to fertilize because they're in containers. The containers are going to wash out a whole lot faster. So make certain that you take and they're going to watch the you're going to have the what do you call it? The nutrients are going to wash out of the container because you have holes in there. So you need to add. You need to use your Dramatic organic fertilizer. You can add a slow release fertilizer at planting time to help them out. And once you put all these little elements together, and also using the rule of three that we talked about earlier, that right there is going to create a wonderful balcony growing experience. And by the way, there are a lot of containers now that you can actually hang from the top rail of your balcony so that the plants can grow over on each side. So go to your local nursery and garden center to find those kind of things. All right, I'm Nick Fedoroff. We'll be right back.
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All right, welcome back, everybody. Thank you very much for listening to this hour of the program. Before we hit the road, what I want you to do is to figure out what tools you actually need if you're a beginning gardener. There's tools out there that you need, and I don't want you to go to a garden center or to a nursery or a hardware store and think that you have to buy everything that is on the shelves. You don't need that, because those places, they're designed to sell you everything that they think that you need, and then some. They want to make money, and you can spend a fortune on the tools that I'm not saying that you're not going to eventually use all those tools, but let me save you a ton of money right now, because if you're a beginning gardener, you generally need just a few things, like a quality trowel. A trowel is going to give you the power to plant things, whether it be seeds or little plants. A hand cultivator. Now, this is could be they could look like a little hoe. It could be a triangular one. It could be even one that it just has like three or four prongs on it. That's going to help you for pulling weeds, especially in between the plants. Now, a garden hoe for your larger beds is extremely important, or you can use what they call a stirrup hoe, or even they also call it a hula hoe. That's just a brand name. But anyway, those are very good for digging up the soil, loosening up, and getting rid of the weeds. Of course, you're going to want a watering wand with the hose. That's a natural. You probably already have the hose. And then a good pair of quality gloves, believe it or not, that actually fit your hands. I can't tell you how many times I go to a place, landscape consultation or someplace, and they've got these gloves. They don't even fit your hands. They're horrible. And you generally need these things. Oh, and by the way, get a broom, rake, and shovel. Got to have all that. That's it. So how much are you going to spend? Well, you know what? It's all a matter about the quality. If you get cheap and cheesy ones, you can probably get all that stuff for less than $100, especially if you go down to like the dollar stores. That's very possible for you to do that. But if you're going to spend quality on this, choose whatever you think is going to be best. You're probably going to spend at least $200. At least $200 for those tools, and they're going to last a little bit longer for you. Now, can you spend up to $500 on all that stuff? Yeah, it's possible. So the more you spend on the quality tools, they're going to last you the longest. But if you want to be just in the middle, like I said, about $200 to $300, you're probably going to be really good, and it's going to be just better for you in the long run. All right, I'm Nick Fedoroff, and you've been listening to Nick Fedoroff on Gardening. Remember, whenever out in the yard and garden, green side up.

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2: From ABC News, I'm Brian Clark. Pakistan's prime minister says that a deal between the U.S. and Iran to end the war is closer than ever before, expected to be finalized within 24 hours. Senior White House officials also optimistic, says ABC's Selena Wang.
3: This is just a memorandum of understanding. A lot would still have to be hashed out over a 60-day period. The official says the deal, quote, leads to the dismantling of Iran's nuclear program, the U.S. taking the enriched material, destroying it, and removing it from the country. But there's no specifics about how all of that would happen.
2: Overnight, crews removed President Trump's name from the Kennedy Center for the Performing Arts after a judge rejected an appeal to keep his name on the center, judge ruling that only Congress has the authority to change the name. It was a dream start to the World Cup for the U.S. men's national soccer team.
4: USA! USA!
2: Fans in Los Angeles watching and celebrating as the USA routed Paraguay 4-1 in their opening group stage game. Severe weather swept through a large swath of the country with deadly consequences at a church in Bedford County in rural Virginia. One person was killed when a tent collapsed during a celebration. The county's acting fire and rescue chief, Abby Johnston, said
5: the folks that observed it that were on scene indicated that when the high winds came through very quickly, the tent just catastrophically failed.
2: Over 20 people were hurt. Authorities in Midland, Texas say the man who began shooting Friday, killing one person and injuring 10 others before barricading himself inside of an abandoned veterinary clinic, was wanted for shooting at an officer earlier in the week, says ABC's Alex Stone.
6: Police now identifying the victim who died as 62-year-old Edward Scott. And this morning, 5 of the 10 who were injured have been released from the hospital and they've now gone home.
2: Tonight, the New York Knicks can win their first NBA title since 1973 in Game 5 of the NBA Finals. You're listening to ABC News.
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9: 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A Bangor woman has pled guilty to a manslaughter charge in the death of her 10-year-old grandson. CBS 13 reports that Misty LaTourette, who is scheduled for a bench trial on a murder charge next week, entered her pleas yesterday afternoon. LaTourette and the parents of Braxton Smith were charged with depraved indifference murder after Smith died in February of 2024, who police say was abused by the trio for months. Here's Assistant Attorney General Leanne Robin.
10: Asked whether she ever got physical with Braxton, she responded that she would ask Braxton, what's your problem, and then go on to restrain or punish him.
9: Braxton's father, Joshua Smith, pled guilty to the murder charges on Thursday. His mother, Jem Bean, pled guilty to manslaughter this past February. Staying in the courts, a state representative from Blue Hill who claims her civil rights were violated has filed a lawsuit against the county sheriff. Nina Milliken became the first person to be charged under a state polling law after she greeted voters at a polling place in April of 2025. Her suit names Hancock County Sheriff Scott Kane, who she says launched a baseless investigation as political retaliation. Prosecutors dropped the charges after evidence showed that she didn't break any law. And around 900 soccer fans poured into Portland State Theater last night to watch Team USA go up against Paraguay during the kickoff of the World Cup. Hosted by Portland's own soccer team, the Hearts of Pine, the event saw both diehard soccer fans and newcomers getting into the action.
11: It's all about supporting the soccer. You know, go Team USA.
12: Especially with, you know, the World Cup playing and tickets being so expensive everywhere, getting a chance to see it with a big group of also big soccer fans is really great.
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14: Today brings more warmth as clouds and fog give way to sun, the high 85, with more clouds building in late tonight and a low of 60, followed by sun mixing with some clouds through the day tomorrow, high 81. I'm AccuWeather meteorologist LaTroy Thornton on Southern Maine's official weather station, News Radio 98.5 FM and AM 560 WGAN.
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30: Her entire portfolio is north of $3 million, and she's a single individual. And I had to do some extremely advanced tax planning strategies to do some Roth conversions now, several years before Medicare kicks in. Because if her income is high during these Medicare years, she's going to be subject to what's known as IRMA, which is increased Medicare Part B and D premiums. So we're essentially trying to get good while the getting's good, take advantage of the tax code the way that it is written right now forecast out into the future so that when she's in retirement, she doesn't have to pull out $250,000 in RMDs out of her account, right? So we're trying to avoid this picture long term by paying the tax bill now so that she doesn't have a higher tax bill and higher healthcare premiums later on in life. And the other thing that we also need to be cognizant of is the national debt crisis, right? Like it's just continuously growing by the second. And the only way that we can get this under control is by increasing taxes to some extent, right?
2: Yeah.
30: So
2: we don't, nobody wants to pay their taxes more than they have to. And right. I think it's hard to get people to pay it earlier. Would you mind telling me, you said the Roth or a 401k or the Roth conversion can be a very powerful tool. Can you, what are maybe, I don't know, in a quick list, what are some of the benefits of doing the Roths?
30: Absolutely. So for the Roth, you'll have tax-free income in retirement, right? As long as it's sat in there for 5 years and you're over the age of 59 and a half. And where that comes in is like, let's just say you want to pull out 50 grand, right, to pay for a family vacation. And if you pull it out of a traditional bucket, guess what? That 50 grand gets added to your income. You pull it out of a Roth, doesn't get added to your income, right? You have tax-free transfer to your heirs through the inheritance process, right? So how are your kids doing? Are they financially savvy, financially sound? Are they making really good money, right? If you pass on a sizable IRA to them, would that push them up to the highest tax bracket? What if you passed on a Roth that had no tax implications on their picture, right? And then it also ties into Social Security too, interestingly enough, because there is this tax code called provisional income. And depending on what your income is in retirement, a certain portion of your Social Security benefit is going to be taxed. But what happens if your income's coming from a Roth? That Social Security is going to be subject to less taxation too, right? So there's all of these super powerful tools that come with having a Roth account.
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2: 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So glad that you guys all round robin around this. We really enjoy the fact that we get to meet each

0: for them want that, right? Okay, so diversifying. But is diversifying alone enough to protect you before your retirement? Because I think a lot of folks think they have diversification in those retirement accounts at work.
1: Yeah, so diversification in and of itself is important as long as you do it correctly, right? So one specific thing that I want to point out here is, like, let's just say you've got the S&P 500 Vanguard Fund, right? That's the 500 largest companies in the United States. But then let's just say you've got another mutual fund called the Core Equity Fund, blah, blah, blah. Right? Core equity fund, right? What's funny is when you take a look under the hood, those two funds are like 99% similar. So even though they're titled differently, they pretty much are made up of the same thing, right? So what I've seen in a lot of people's 401ks is individuals, what they do is they look at, like, hey, what are the highest rate of return options that I have inside my 401k? And I want to go into that all the way, right? But they choose two, three that are the exact same thing, and they all move in tandem with each other. So, like, that's just like diversification on the stock side, right? We need to do what's known as a portfolio analysis or a portfolio x-ray on our client's portfolio to see, hey, do all of your monies move in the same direction at the same time, right? So we've got that as a resource. But they also think about, like, diversification being in stocks and bonds. Well, bonds are a good diversifier as well, right? When you think about the price fluctuation of stocks, they go up and down very erratically, very quickly. Bonds are a lot more calm and understanding, you know, like, they just, they're not as erratic, okay? But what happened in 2022 is we saw a rising interest rate environment. The feds came out and said, hey, we need to curb this inflation, so let's raise interest rates. Do you know what happens when the Fed raises interest rates to your bonds in your account? They go down in value, right? So not only in 2022 did we see stocks go down, but we also saw bonds go down. There was no place to hide with a properly diversified portfolio, right? So even though you may be diversified between stocks and bonds, we find the value of having something that is not tied to the market, right? Like, if the market loses its shorts, is that account losing money? Well, we like to implement strategies where we do have a portion of our money that will not go down when everything else does. I believe that is a more true and pure form of diversification, because, like, can that, you know, account that doesn't lose money, can it also make money? Absolutely. It 100% can. But it's important to have something that doesn't go down when everything else is losing money. And I think that's taking diversification to an extra level or to the nth degree, right? If everything's losing money, can I have something not lose money? I'd love to have that, right? And we've got those tools and resources available.
0: Yeah, well, of course. Come on. Who would not want, well, you say, when everything else is going down, I want the one investment that doesn't. Of course we all want that. What kind of investment is that, though? What are you talking about that doesn't go down?
1: That's a great question. So two big resources that come to mind. The first one is called a multi-year guaranteed annuity. And so the way I describe that to my clients is that it looks, feels, and breathes like a CD, right? But most CDs are offered by banking institutions. And as we all may or may not be familiar, banking institutions have a very small margin. It's hard for them to make a lot of money. So the interest that they're giving their clients is not as good as what we have, because we have worked with companies and organizations that have much larger margins. And because they have larger margins, they pass that interest on to the client. So for instance, if you were to get like

0: a 12-month CD right now, you may be getting 3.75%, maybe 4% on a 12-month CD. Our three-year MYGA is getting north of 5, right? And so if you can lock in a higher interest rate for a longer period of time, that's a good tool. The other tool that we use is what's known as a fixed indexed annuity. And the way that I describe this is that if the market goes up, you get a piece of the pie. If the market goes down, you don't lose anything. If the market goes up, you get a piece of the pie. If the market goes down, you don't lose anything. That is what I call an uncorrelated asset, something that doesn't lose money when everything else is. And I think it's not suitable or it's not appropriate for everyone, but for people who need to have more of a preservation strategy to their retirement picture, I think it makes a lot of sense. And I can educate, or our team can educate you on the pros and cons, where it may make sense, where it may not make sense. It's a very powerful tool. I'll just say that.
1: Powerful tools. Yes, I love that. Uncorrelated, consistent, not necessarily affected by ups and downs, both of the markets and of interest rates. How do you make that determination part? That was the last thing when you said some people need preservation. Is that dependent on their gut and how much they can tolerate risk? Is that dependent on their age? Is that dependent on like a limitation of their savings? It's like, hey, we can't take too much risk because you can't lose too much. How do you answer that question?
0: Every example that you just gave is what we take into consideration, right? Like, let's just say someone's got a massive portfolio and they don't need all the money. They want to pass on a significant amount of inheritance, right? Maybe the market's the best thing for you. Maybe you have $1 million portfolio and you've got a very healthy appetite for travel, right? And you want to be able to spend as much money as you can in retirement without the risk of running out of money. Maybe that makes a good sense for you to pour maybe 30 to 50% of your investments into that uncorrelated asset. Where I think it makes more sense to have a larger amount of your money in that safe money is if there is a risk of running out of money. And why that makes sense is because some of our fixed indexed annuities have a pension-like benefit on it. And what that pension-like benefit says is, hey, you give this company money, not only is it not subject to market losses, but they're going to pay you a steady, predictable, reliable cash flow for as long as you live, right? And for people who want to make their money last but don't have a lot to work with, it may make sense to put a little bit more into that safe bucket, but just know that there's pros and cons associated to it, right? You know, I mean, it's not super liquid. There are liquidity options, but it's, you know, we do need you to be able to have some liquid emergency reserves to pull from. Heaven forbid something catastrophic happens unexpectedly. Does that make sense?
1: Absolutely. And while we love if there's one simple, easy, clear, no choice, no wavering answer, but it really does depend, folks. It depends on your situation. So diversification, a economic Nobel Prize winning both buzzword and philosophy of the investment world a few decades ago. 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Are you truly diversified? 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
1: 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This bottom of the hour here, we're talking about money mistakes that can cost you. Now, this one I didn't understand. You sent me this in our pre-show notes. You said we've got to talk about Social Security because that's a thing that can cost people. How can turning on your Social Security, Blake, be a money mistake that costs me? How does that cost me?
0: One of the things that we do through our public educational seminars, I mean, we do them all across the state. I've got three coming up this week, but we do a lot of educational seminars all throughout the state, right? And one of the things that I state in our educational seminars is that Social Security is a $1 million decision. And I say that with emphasis, because if you look at applying for Social Security and you look at the lifetime payments that Social Security provides you, those lifetime payments can amount to over $1 million, right? So it's a $1 million decision as to when you should file for Social Security. And I say that with emphasis as well, because not a lot of people have $1 million stored away in their 401k, right? They just don't. And, but when you enroll for Social Security, that's essentially like an irreversible decision. I say essentially because you do have 12 months to say, nah, I don't want to be on Social Security, pay all my payments back and then refile later. But all in all, if you look at the lifetime payments that you would receive from Social Security between you and your spouse, You're looking at over $1 million in payments. But what happens if you filed at 62 instead of 65? Well, maybe your lifetime payments for Social Security is 700,000 compared if you just waited to 65, your lifetime payments would be $1 million. Or what if you waited until 67, 68? Now your lifetime payments are $1.5 million. That's the costly mistake that a lot of people don't recognize, is like you could be leaving a lot of money on the table. And there are strategies out there where it's just like, well, hey, I stopped working. I want that steady, predictable, reliable cash flow. I want to supplement that cash flow with Social Security. Okay, I get that. That makes sense. But what if we pulled your cash flow from your 401k or your savings and deferred the age when you turned on Social Security, right? You give yourself some buffer income so that you could have a much larger, steady, predictable, reliable cash flow for the rest of your life. So that's the unique strategy behind what our financial planning process does, is because we look at, you know, the most common denominator. Hey, all right, you retire at 65. What happens if we would turn it on at age 65? And then the software also tells us an optimization strategy. That optimization strategy says, hey, if you do this instead of this, you'll be passing on hundreds of thousands of dollars more from an inheritance standpoint. Your cash flow is going to be significantly higher for the lifetime. And from a widower benefit, like if you can defer, if you're a married couple and one of you passes away, the surviving spouse gets the higher of the two, right? Well, what if you want to defer it so that you can ensure your surviving spouse has a significant lifetime pension payment to them through Social Security? That's another strategy. And one of the things about all these things that I'm bringing up today, Spike, is like, the thing that's so unique about Northern Alliance and what true financial planning is like, there is no one size fits all strategy, right? There is like, hey, this is the portfolio. Yeah. This is what it is. This is what our managers are doing. You draw down 4%. No, it's like, there's no cookie cutter responses in our practice. It's each person's situation is different, and why it's so important to speak to a fiduciary that understands that, because there's a lot of advisors out there that say, hey, this is your risk tolerance. I'm going to put you in this investment model and we'll make sure it tries to make you good money, right? There's no planning surrounding that. But when you work with a planner that can actually forecast things into the future, take into consideration things that you may have not even taken into consideration. Plan for recessions. How do we do that? How do you plan for a recession in your retirement picture? Because a lot of retirees will see 3 to 4 recessions throughout their retirement life, right? Like it's so that Social Security timing is extremely important because it can significantly increase your lifetime income.
1: Blake, are there people who are asking you today, well, shouldn't I just turn it on sooner? Because I've heard there are reports that it could be reduced in 7 or 8 years, that it's underfunded. I mean, there's some emotional reasons right now while folks are wanting to take it earlier. Not just the correct math, but hey, I don't want a reduction. I'm going to turn this thing on. What are some of the warning signs? What do you need to warn people about turning on too soon? Let's even say if you're working, not working, what's the concern?
0: Yeah.
1: Besides, I mean, you were talking about cost and inflation and recessions, but what else about taking it early?
0: Right. So, one of the things that I was trying to illustrate to a client about taking it early is like, hey, you're leaving a lot of money on the table, right? By taking it early. And he shared with me like, well, just so you know, there's not been a single person in my family that's lived past 72. Yeah. Right? So yes. I have to go with the statistics there. Okay.
1: True.
0: Maybe we try to get good while the getting's good, get your money out of it while you can, you know? So that's something that also needs to be taken into consideration. But like, what about the surviving spouse? Can she defer her income with the expectation that the spouse passes away early? You know, like there are those things where, yeah, it may make sense to file early from like a health standpoint, or as you made mention, the health of Social Security, you know. Unfortunately, as it's stated right now, especially with under the most recent legislations that were passed, I mean, it's going to become insolvent even sooner. I think the most recent study I saw was like 2031. It's either like between 2031 to 2034, but I think it was the math has changed to where now it's 2031 because of the Social Security Fairness Act and the One Big Beautiful Bill Act that were passed, right? So do we want to try to get as much money as we can right now? And what if we don't need it? Okay, we set it aside, we reinvest it, we, you know, we can do all of these different things that help us try to make sure that our money lasts longer. And if it's taking it now, it's taking it now. But you just kind of got to go through the exercise and find out if that makes sense. Yeah.
1: Then you probably don't see too many people who wait all the way until the age of 70. Can we just talk real quick? What are the benefits of waiting beyond your full retirement age? I know it's farther and fewer between, but if we are living longer, if we don't have 90% of our family members who pass away at 72, like I had 3 out of 4 grandparents who lived into their mid late 90s. So I'm hoping, crossing fingers, I've got some longevity, you know, along with any woman that's going to be my partnership of life that, you know, she's probably going to live longer than me. So I'm looking at longevity. Is it harder today to talk to people about letting it grow, especially when there's concerns that it could come up short soon?
0: I think one of the biggest things that kind of makes it very apparent as to let it grow is there is significant age difference between the high earner and the low earner. Right. So if you have other resources that you can pull from to support your lifestyle so that you can defer your Social Security benefit as long as possible, where I see a lot of individuals in where it mathematically makes sense from a longevity standpoint is the older, higher earning individual will defer their Social Security benefit all the way until age 70 because they want to ensure that their surviving spouse has a high Social Security benefit. Because when that older individual passes away, the surviving spouse will get the higher of the two, right? And so they are wanting to just ensure that the surviving spouse has that higher benefit for the rest of their life or for the length of their life. So that's like kind of the low hanging fruit that I see a lot is just the big age difference. But also if you have significant resources that you can pull from and just continue to let that grow long term, and there is a longevity in your family, right? Then it may make sense to delay it till age 70 as well.
1: Blake, thank you very much. 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Don't just make an emotional decision right now. The reports about Social Security being underfunded are real. 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
1: 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You know, I love this question. We're talking about money mistakes that can cost you in retirement. And once again, this one surprised me. Slipped this across in my email. He said, hey, make sure we talk about cash. Make sure we talk about savings and how sometimes that's too safe. And again, I don't understand always, how does that cost you? How does saving your own money, and let's say a savings account or something, how is that a money mistake that can cost you?
0: It is it's a very, I'd hate to say it's a mathematical answer, but it really is. But I also want to touch on the emotional side of why people have cash, right? Most people have cash in the bank, whether that be in the form of CDs or a money market or just cash. They have it there because it provides them comfort and familiarity and accessibility, right? They want to make sure, like, hey, when I go to bed at night and the market's losing its shorts, I still have $200,000 in the bank. I did not see that fluctuate whatsoever. So from the emotional security side of things, like, I get that. I understand that side of things. But on the flip side, we have this thing that's ever so relevant, and it's inflation. One of our advisors, Jeremy Barnard, he always talks about this in one in our educational seminars that we do out in the public. He talks about how he worked at Burger King, where his favorite meal was two cheeseburgers, two drinks, and two fries for $2.22. That was in the 90s, okay? You know how much that would cost now?
1: 20, 20, and 20, I think.
0: It's, yeah, I mean, north of 12 bucks. So yeah. That is that, like, that, those things, like, that is real. That's a real life thing. You know, you go to McDonald's right now with a family of four, you can't walk out of there without spending more than 40 bucks. I mean, it's things are becoming more expensive. And the thing is like, if your investments, your cash, your money markets, your CDs are not keeping pace with inflation, you're poorer today than you were yesterday. Even though there was no changes in your account balance whatsoever, let me re-say that again. If your money is not keeping pace with inflation, you're poorer today than you were yesterday. Because at minimum, we need our money to keep pace with inflation, right? So another thing to speak to on that, and right, wrong, or indifferent, this is just something that I see far too often, is so many people are in CDs right now because they have these guaranteed rates. Well, think of how long we've had these decent rates in CDs. It's only been 3 years.
1: Yeah. Yeah.
0: Maybe four. Maybe. And okay, so you had four good years of CDs. What were they doing before that? I don't know. Maybe paying a quarter of a percent, 1%. Where was inflation? 2, 2.5, 3, right? Like, chasing the CD game can be a very slippery slope. I understand there is emotional security in doing that, knowing that you get that fixed rate of return, but you need to make sure that year over year over year, your money is keeping up or beating inflation every year. And why that's so important in retirement is because if your planner or financial advisor is not forecasting out how much money you're going to need over your life to live the life you want to live, and they aren't even taking into consideration inflation in the mix, That is a fool's errand, unfortunately. And I don't say those words lightly and I don't say them to scare, but like you have to plan for inflation in your retirement life. You have to plan for it. And if you don't have a plan, that's what we're here for, right? Mm-hmm. Like we forecast that stuff out.
1: The inflation is real. It's sometimes called a silent killer. Mm-hmm. It's something that you and the team as true financial advisors, we're always considering. I like what you said. You're poorer today than you were yesterday. Or what you have today is going to buy half as less, maybe two-thirds of what you can afford right now, 15 or 18 years from now. And here's what I would ask our listeners. Folks, do you think things are more expensive than they were 5 or 10 years ago? Have cars become more expensive? Has going out to dinner become more expensive? Has going to the grocery store, has energy, gasoline been more expensive? I know gas goes up and down, but right now, you know, it's double what it was probably just a year ago. Folks, the costs go up, and we're not trying to scare anybody. We're trying to make sure that you have all of the proper calculations in your retirement plan, because inflation is one of those things that silently is reducing your own purchasing power. But like, how many times do you see people that have over six figures, maybe double, triple, quadruple, six figures of cash in their retire in their savings accounts? I mean, that money
0: at least every week. Oh my gosh!
1: Yeah,
0: well, at least
1: and that money is sound asleep.
0: Yeah. Yeah. And they come to me and they're like, I know I've got too much cash, you know, but like it's comfortable to me. It's like, OK, well, let's talk about let me try to understand where this comfort comes from. And can I help provide you that same comfort while also taking into consideration inflation? Can I do that? Can I give you the same level of comfort and still make sure that you're going to be able to buy the same amount of things today with your dollar that you can in a year from now? I think that's a win-win.
1: I know that there are high yield savings accounts out there, but I'm guessing for the folks who are this kind of conservative, they're generally not looking for those. I just looked up right now the average savings account interest, the major banks across the United States, it's 0.38%. That is definitely not where inflation is it? Yeah. Like, what do you feel that, I mean, not just by number, but I mean, it's probably 3-5%, right?
0: Yeah. Yeah. So I had money in the bank, right? And I was getting probably less than 0.25%. I was like, this is silly. Knowing what I know, this is silly. So I moved all my money to a money market fund over at Charles Schwab, and I'm getting 3.5%. Right. Now, keep in mind that rate floats as it's a floating rate type of interest bearing account. But better to make hay while the sunshine, get good while the getting's mm-hmm. good. Let me have some safe other asset that is earning me 3.5%, fully liquid, easily accessible. Why not do that rather than just get the 0.25%. I don't know.
1: Yeah. You've seen people, I've heard these stories before. People have $200,000, $300,000 in cash and they know that, it's just sitting there. And people will say, I need it for an emergency or, I want to have the access or it's just comfortable for me. What kind of $300,000 emergency do you know of, Blake?
0: Do we
1: really need that much liquidity?
0: I don't think so. You know, it's that comfort and peace of mind thing that really resonates with people. But I also feel like for those individuals that do have a large sum of cash, maybe they just haven't spoken to a professional that can explain things in a way that they understand. Right? Like, what if they've just never been properly educated, mm-hmm. or if they have gone through the process of being educated, that financial advisor was just hardballing them, talking over their head, explain things in a way that didn't make sense to them. Like, that doesn't resonate well either, right? So that's, part of these shows, part of our educational seminars, mm-hmm. our TV shows, it's all education to help empower the main community. And I think when you couple all of these resources together and then you sit with us and you're like, man, this really isn't as scary as I thought. Or, hey, I actually do you know what you're saying. Because I always check in with my clients and I always tell them, hey, if I'm speaking over your head, say, Blake, you're speaking over my head. Tone it down. What's that mean? And I'm okay with that. You know, I want people to be comfortable and empowered during the process so that when they have that comfort and empowerment, it gives them peace of mind. They understand it. They know it. They have a fiduciary on their side. They have someone advocating for their financial well-being outside of their little core unit, mm-hmm. right?
1: And I think that's the wonderful different perspective is that the way that the team represents not just Northern Alliance Financial, but their clients is that it is always with their best interest in mind at all times. And I think that maybe for a listener, that might sometimes be where the disconnect is somebody trying to sell me something or pitch something, not with the team here. We're here to help you be and stay retired. We want to make sure that you understand what the strategy is. We understand the things that have been on your mind that concern you. We empathize with it. Let us come up with a plan that not only are you comfortable with, that you're excited about. When you're excited about it, then you can stick to it. And then you get to go and live the retirement that you've always wanted to. It's called conquering retirement. 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
5: 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The content provided is intended for informational and educational purposes only. The views, statements, and opinions expressed herein are those of the individual speakers and not necessarily those of Foundations and its affiliates. The information contained herein does not constitute an offer to sell any securities or represent an express or implied opinion or endorsement of any specific investment opportunity, offering, or issuer. Any discussion of performance or returns is not indicative of future results. Any discussions of specific strategies are for informational purposes only and have been provided to help determine whether they may be appropriate for your specific situation. If applicable, the primary goal is converting retirement assets into a Roth IRA is to reduce the future tax liability on the distributions you take in retirement or on the distributions of your beneficiaries. Each individual investor's situation is different, and any ideas provided may not be appropriate for your particular circumstances. Comments regarding a particular client's experience may or may not be the same as another client's experience and is not an indication that any client or prospective client will experience the same or a higher level of future success or performance. Foundations only transacts business in those jurisdictions where it's properly registered or is excluded or exempted from registration requirements. Registration as an investment advisor is not an endorsement of the firm by securities regulators and does not mean the advisor has achieved a specific level of skill or ability. Nothing herein constitutes a recommendation that any security, portfolio, or securities or investment strategy is suitable for any specific person. No legal or tax advice is provided. Please review your retirement, tax, and estate legacy planning strategies with a legal tax professional before transacting or implementing any strategies discussed herein. 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
1: From ABC News, I'm Brian Clark. Optimism from both the U.S. and Iran that the sides are close to an agreement to end the war and reopen the Strait of Hormuz. More from ABC's Michelle Franzen.
2: A senior administration official briefing reporters saying there is an 80 to 85% chance it will happen in the next couple of days. And Iran's foreign minister says a deal has never been closer. President Trump has indicated it could be signed as early as this weekend.
3: It's a very strong memorandum of understanding that is a little conceptual, but it's something that's going to get done.
2: On Friday, Iranian state media released a 14-point memorandum of understanding, but Iran says it has not been approved by relevant authorities.
1: It's a big weekend for President Trump, who celebrates his 80th birthday tomorrow, the same day he hosts a UFC fight on the South Lawn of the White House. ABC Chief White House Correspondent Mary Bruce has more on that event.
4: The UFC insists they're footing the bill, which already tops $60 million. But this is a massive marketing opportunity. Corporate sponsorships prominently displayed around the cage. And taxpayer money will be spent on Super Bowl-level security handled by the Secret Service.
1: Workers overnight began removing President Trump's name from the facade of the Kennedy Center for the Performing Arts after a judge ruled that only Congress has the authority to change the name and set a deadline to have the president's name taken down. Authorities in rural Virginia say severe weather is likely the cause of a deadly tent collapse at a church celebration in Bedford County, where the acting fire and rescue chief Abby Johnston said,
5: "We did have one fatality. We transported 11 patients to area hospitals and treated and released 11 more."
1: She said the tent was properly secured. Party time on the West Coast. Fans in Seattle watching the U.S. men's soccer team dismantle Uruguay 4-1 in their World Cup opener. You're listening to ABC News.
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8: 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A Lewiston teenager who police say dropped a loaded gun while on the run from officers has been charged with conspiracy to commit murder.
9: Police say the 16-year-old was arrested after officers responded to a report of suspicious activity Wednesday morning. The teen faces several charges, including carrying a concealed weapon, as well as conspiracy to commit murder in connection with a separate investigation. He's now being held at Long Creek in South Portland. I'm Frankie Azzarata, News Radio WGAN.
8: Improperly discarded lithium ion batteries are likely to blame for a scrap fire in the town of Berwick this past Thursday. That's according to the town's fire department, who says that crews were dispatched to the scene at Berwick Iron and Metal Recycling on Route 236 at around 6 a.m. that morning. Students at a nearby school were kept inside during the day due to concerns about air quality, and an emergency water conservation order was put into effect. The blaze was extinguished by 2 p.m. with no injuries reported and no indication that there are any concerns about contamination issues by the town. And ranked choice tabulations are underway in Augusta to determine the winners in Tuesday's races, where no candidate received a majority of the vote. Election officials are live streaming the process, which includes uploading data from towns and cities where completed ballots are scanned and stored digitally.
10: And then the results are saved on a USB memory device, and those are encrypted. Those are not commercial grade. You can't take a memory device and plug it into your computer and see anything.
8: Ranked choice is being used to determine the winner in the Democratic and Republican primaries for governor, as well as the Democratic primary in Maine's 2nd District. The Secretary of State's office now says the process could be done by Tuesday or Wednesday. And now, here's your latest AccuWeather forecast.
11: Today brings more warmth as clouds and fog give way to sun, the high 85, with more clouds building in late tonight and a low of 60, followed by sun mixing with some clouds through the day tomorrow, high 81. I'm AccuWeather meteorologist LaTroy Thornton on Southern Maine's official weather station, News Radio 98.5 FM and AM 560 WGAN.
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13: Emailer Tim reminds me of the Tiger Woods story, which I was that Friday when that happened?
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13: 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Oh, Tiger, what are you doing? 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
15: Return of the Statues. I'm Gordon Deal with Nicole Murray. Thanks for spending part of your weekend with us. Here's what's coming up this hour.
16: Lawsuits and lobbying as local governments are pressed to return memorials to Confederate generals and founding fathers.
15: Customers are skeptical about whether their delivery drivers are getting their tips. We'll explain why.
16: As the summer temperatures start to heat up, hear tips on avoiding heat exhaustion.
15: And why 2026 has become a record year for oldies music.
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15: Elias Light at the Wall Street Journal on why even younger generations are turning to songs from the past. The Department of Homeland Security has launched a major multi-agency effort aimed at securing the FIFA World Cup games across the United States as the event gets underway. Insight from Anna Giarratelli, Homeland Security reporter at the Washington Examiner. Anna, seems like a massive undertaking.
18: It is going to be a massive undertaking. And, you know, just from the perspective of people being admitted into the country, Customs and Border Protection has said that 5 million people have applied and been approved to come into the country. 7 million total fans are expected to come into the United States from outside the country. So that's a massive immigration issue that the DHS is managing on top of all the different types of threats, especially shootings and drone incidents, which they are planning for. It's going to be pretty heated starting this Friday.
15: Wow. You referenced in your piece these like special event assessment ratings. I think they're called the SEER, and they have different levels. Like, what is that?
18: Yeah, so federal resources are being deployed based on DHS's special event assessment ratings. So events with a SEER 1 are defined as significant events with national or international importance, and those events require an extensive federal support, whereas events that are level 2 are ones that may require some federal assistance. It's a 1 through 5 list, and DHS has ranked a number of these games, these matches, as being level 1, level 2, even things that are not necessarily matches, but you're going to have these, you know, stadium full of people and massive watch parties all around the area. So those are entire areas that need to be secure and that could face, you know, shootings or drone attacks.
15: Yeah. With regards to drone attacks, it was a little unsettling, I guess, to hear the Homeland Security Secretary Mark Wayne Mullen said something to the effect like everybody's a little behind when it comes to defending these things.
18: They really are, yeah. Border Patrol at the southern border for so many years wasn't able to even detects drones in the sky. It goes far beyond just seeing it. Not able to detect legally or even then mitigate those. You can't take a shotgun and shoot them down. They move incredibly fast, mostly, especially at night, out of sight. So the federal government's been slow to Congress has given federal agencies authority to respond to those, but local police are on different grounds. And so, you know, who's the point person going to be on drones? You know, the FAA is involved, certainly, because they are restricting airspace around those venues. But it's certainly a very, we've never seen a drone attack in the ways that people, the government has warned we could see, such as taking a toxic or poisonous chemical, even fentanyl, and dropping it over a group of people, or even a gun that can shoot from the drone. But those are the types of things that Homeland Security officials are watching for. They're planning how to deal with those situations, and they're training over 200,000 of these local emergency and first responders in these 11 host cities for how to deal with any of these types of crisis situations.
15: Oh my goodness. We're speaking with Anna Giaratelli, Homeland Security reporter at the Washington Examiner. The story is called How DHS is Securing the FIFA World Cup. There's even a role, in, I think, in here for FEMA.
18: FEMA, yep. FEMA is involved. They've been awarded, or they've awarded $625 million to those 11 cities and another $250 million specifically to focus on drones and focus on those types of casualty situations. So those, not natural disasters, but you know, a different type of disaster, just to have that much extra money for local police, local cities, county sheriff's departments, all those to assist federal officials helping, because it's really a total, you know, whole of government, as including local and state government approach to securing this event, making sure it goes off, you know, as flawlessly as possible.
15: I get the sense it's almost like all hands on deck. Like, even if you're a part-timer, you better be on alert.
18: It is completely all hands on deck. And this is also going to coincide with America's 250th celebration in D.C., which cities nationwide are going to have events for. So it is a very, very, I would say, the most challenging time for DHS in its 20 plus years to get through all this and make sure that America is safe through it all.
15: Yeah. Do officials sound confident in terms of their planning and preparation?
18: Yeah, they're doing every single thing that they can. But at some point, you know, things can slip through the cracks. And it's not just about preventing this, which is so much intelligence and tracking that and being able to prevent something from going through. But then something does happen, being able to respond adequately. And there's only so much you can do, I hate to say. They're trying to do everything they can to be the best possible shape going into the games.
15: Boy, busy too for even TSA, right?
18: TSA is handling the security at the 11 host city venues. So you can expect to see the men and women in blue at those stadiums going through your little items you can bring in and going through metal detectors there. Everyone has been called in. You know, air travel is actually very slow right now because the price of oil has gone up so much, but there is going to be certainly a lot of travel coming into the country for the games. So TSA is going to be also pulled. Fortunately, they're not in a government shutdown anymore. They are getting paid at least. But it is going to be, like I said, all hands on deck and then some.
15: Thanks, Anna. Anna Giaratelli, Homeland Security reporter at the Washington Examiner. Coming up next on This Weekend, cities bring back those castaway statues.
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25: Ready for the weekend? We're here to get it started. This Weekend with Gordon Deal.
15: Thanks for spending part of your weekend with us. The statue wars that swept away monuments 6 years ago are back. This time, the battle is to restore them. Some regional examples from Cameron McWhirter, reporter at the Wall Street Journal. Cam, what are we seeing?
26: Well, there is a growing pushback to all the statues that were removed very quickly over a period of time in 2020 and 2021. You remember George Floyd was killed in Minneapolis, and that sparked a lot of removals of Confederate monuments. And then it spread to other monuments as well. So all kinds of monuments were taken down, including a bunch for Christopher Columbus, who indigenous people have historical problems with. And that led to the one focus of this story is Columbus, Ohio, which is named after Christopher Columbus, took down its giant statue of Columbus in front of City Hall. And there are a group of Italian-American organizations that are suing to try to get that statue back up. But we also write about other communities where, for example, a highway marker that's dedicated to Robert E. Lee has just come back up to public view on private land, but public view in Charleston, South Carolina. There's a push to try to bring statues that were taken down back into public spaces.
15: Where is that statue of Christopher Columbus in Columbus, Ohio right now?
26: It is sitting on its back in a city facility with a yellow caution tape around it. And it's sort of hidden there behind security cameras. So it is there. There's dispute over whether it's being cared for properly, but it they want it back up exactly where it was, and they're suing to get it back.
15: Wow. We're speaking with Cameron McWhirter, reporter at the Wall Street Journal. The story is called U.S. Cities Dust Off Statues They Hid Away.

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4: I'm Brian Clark. A federal judge granted the government a 12-hour extension of the deadline to certify it's complied with the order to remove President Trump's name from the Kennedy Center. The removal work began overnight. It was watched by Democratic Representative Joyce Beatty. She filed a lawsuit soon after the president's name was added to the building last year.
5: Last time I checked, it was only members of Congress that voted on the $257 million. And someone actually said that in the board meeting, because they gave him credit for absolutely everything.
4: There's new optimism that the U.S. and Iran are close to an agreement to end the war and reopen the Strait of Hormuz. Pakistan's prime minister said the sides are closer than ever before. The Justice Department signed off on Paramount's $111 billion acquisition of Warner Brothers Discovery, saying it's not likely to harm consumers. And the New York Knicks can win the NBA championship if they beat the San Antonio Spurs in Game 5 of the finals tonight. This is ABC News.
6: Now the latest from the FM 98.5 and AM 560 WGAN News Center. A Bangor woman has pled guilty to a manslaughter charge in the death of her 10-year-old grandson. CBS 13 reports that Misty LaTourette, who is scheduled for a bench trial on a murder charge next week, entered her pleas yesterday afternoon. LaTourette and the parents of Braxton Smith were charged with depraved indifference murder after Smith died in February of 2024, who police say was abused by the trio for months. Here's Assistant Attorney General Leanne Robin.
7: Asked whether she ever got physical with Braxton, she responded that she would ask Braxton, "What's your problem?" and then go on to restrain or punish him.
6: Braxton's father, Joshua Smith, pled guilty to the murder charges on Thursday. His mother, Jem Bean, pled guilty to manslaughter this past February. Staying in the courts, a state representative from Blue Hill who claims her civil rights were violated has filed a lawsuit against the county sheriff. Nina Milliken became the first person to be charged under a state polling law after she greeted voters at a polling place in April of 2025. Her suit names Hancock County Sheriff Scott Kane, who she says launched a baseless investigation as political retaliation. Prosecutors dropped the charges after evidence showed that she didn't break any law. And around 900 soccer fans poured into Portland State Theater last night to watch Team USA go up against Paraguay during the kickoff of the World Cup. Hosted by Portland's own soccer team, the Hearts of Pine, the event saw both diehard soccer fans and newcomers getting into the action.
8: It's all about supporting soccer. 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
11: Today brings more warmth as clouds and fog give way to sun, the high 85, with more clouds building in late tonight and a low of 60, followed by sun mixing with some clouds through the day tomorrow, high 81. I'm AccuWeather meteorologist LaTroy Thornton on Southern Maine's official weather station, News Radio 98.5 FM and AM 560 WGAN.
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13: Thanks for spending part of your weekend with us. Gordon Deal with Nicole Murray. Coming up this half hour, what's happening to delivery drivers' tips? Also, oldies music having a moment. 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We'll have that story in about 20 minutes. As we get ready to set off on that much-needed summer vacation, scorching temperatures await. 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

0: The Alzheimer's Association and the Ad Council present the story of Tom and Levi.
1: Tom is the smartest man I know. He's been a professor at two major universities, been a teacher for over 40 years. One day, he told me that he was having problems in his classes. I think one of the students had asked the question and he didn't remember the answer. And I also noticed that he was letting his class out earlier than they were supposed to let out. And he was telling them that he was doing it as a favor to them, but I think in reality, he just wanted to get out of there. I was really starting to worry because I saw something was wrong.
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0: When something feels different, it could be Alzheimer's. 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
11: Thanks for joining us. As international soccer fans pour into North America for the World Cup, their amused observations about life in the U.S. are becoming an unexpected source of entertainment on social media. NBC News says a Swedish woman named Thora, who has tickets to see both Sweden and England play, has documented everything. After tasting ranch dressing for the first time, she wrote on X, quote, "Why did no one tell me ranch sauce is like crack?" She also found the aisles of a Trader Joe's grocery store, which she said, by the way, was too healthy for her. A German fan who goes by Freddy on X appears to have gotten the most attention online with his posts about Bucky's, the gas station chain, and his first meal ever at a Waffle House. Elsewhere on the social media platform, a Japanese soccer journalist compared Nashville, Tennessee to Universal Studios And a fan from the UK shared his surprise at a five-story high Starbucks Reserve Roastery in Chicago, the biggest Starbucks in the world. That'll do it for this hour. For Nicole Murray, I'm Gordon Deal. 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
13: From ABC News. I'm Brian Clark. Noon Eastern is the deadline for the government to certify that it's removed President Trump's name from the Kennedy Center. A court extended the deadline by 12 hours because of the weather in Washington, D.C. Removal of the president's name from the building's facade began Friday night. Representative Joyce Beatty of Ohio was there. She spoke to a group of people. The Democrat had sued after the name was changed last year to add the president's name, and a court agreed that only Congress had the authority to change the Kennedy Center's name.
14: The Kennedy Center was here and doing fine before Donald Trump, and it will be here and doing fine after Donald.
13: Meanwhile, there is growing optimism that the U.S.-Iran war is close to a resolution, says ABC's Michelle Franzen.
15: The push to end the war may be entering a decisive new phase. U.S. and Iranian officials are both pointing to new momentum and the possibility of a deal within days. A senior administration official briefing reporters saying there is an 80 to 85% chance it will happen in the next couple of days. And Iran's foreign minister says a deal has never been closer.
13: Iranian state media says the funeral and burial of the supreme leader will begin on July 4th. He was killed in the opening attack launched by the U.S. and Israel in February. President Trump said on social media that the U.S. military had killed the leader of the Tren de Aragua gang in a military strike. He did not say where it took place. Authorities in Midland, Texas say 11 people were shot, one of them fatally in a mass shooting Friday. New details about what led up to it, says ABC's Alex Stone.
16: Police had been looking for 45-year-old Victor Mata Villarreal after they say he fled a traffic stop and opened fire at a Midland officer late Wednesday night. He was wanted for attempted capital murder of an officer. But then Friday, police say they got a call of an active shooter.
13: Villarreal was later found dead. You're listening to ABC News.
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19: 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It is 10:03. Falmouth has become the second city in Maine to terminate its contract with Flock Safety. The company's AI power surveillance cameras have been used to automate license plate readers, which police say help them solve crimes. Amidst concerns about privacy, Falmouth Town Council Chair Bryce Hatch says they're switching to brand Axon for their cameras.
20: Moving on to Axon, which really works more primarily or relies upon localized citywide networks, is not part of a national network on the same way that Flock was.
19: See, according to CBS 13 News, it comes as South Portland City Council voted Thursday to terminate their contract with Flock and remove their cameras. New Hampshire is calling on the federal government to help foot the bill for severe storm recovery. State emergency officials have asked FEMA to launch a joint damage assessment following heavy rainfall and flash flooding early Thursday. The storm completely washed out several local roads in Madison and left behind widespread debris. New Hampshire Governor Kelly Ayotte says a joint review will determine if the destruction meets the multi-million-dollar threshold required for federal disaster declaration. A multi-million dollar plan to breathe new life into the shuttered Androscoggin paper mill in Jay has suffered a massive setback. Developer Sentinel has notified local officials they do not intend to move forward with the $550 million data center project at this time. The news is a heavy blow to residents like Bobby Tibbetts, a former timber supplier for the mill, who says the region desperately needs the economic boost.
1: That would be good to create jobs in Jay and the surrounding area because everybody's out of work because the mill closing down, you know, so it might be a good thing.
19: CBS 13 reports Governor Janet Mills expressed disappointment over the pause, but noted she would have signed a recent statewide data center moratorium bill if it had been exempted Jay. A general election matchup for Maine's highly watched U.S. Senate race is heating up as incumbent Republican Susan Collins targets the character of his opponent. Democratic Graham Platner won his primary Tuesday despite a string of personal scandals. Speaking in Portland, Collins argued that Platner's shifting explanations of his past behavior show a pattern of dishonesty.
21: It's obvious that Mr. Platner has a problem with the truth. We've seen that over and over again. And he changes his story, blames it on some experiences in his life.
19: Collins pointed specifically to Platner's changing stories regarding skull and bones Nazi tattoo he wore on his chest for 18 years. Platner's campaign has previously dismissed the scandals as politically motivated. Hancock County towns are starting a project aimed at eliminating invasive plants encroaching on a local pond.
22: The Bangor Daily News reports the towns of Sedgwick and Brooksville are working to eradicate purple looseleaf, which is spotted near Walker Pond by a local resident. The plants are usually kept in check by weevils and its native ecosystems across the Atlantic, but since weevils aren't native to Maine, extra steps need to be taken to prevent the plants from pushing out native species. In response, Sedgwick has hired invasive species specialist Alex Kamen to eliminate the plants over the next few years. Nate Hanscom, News Radio, WGAN.
19: Now your latest AccuWeather forecast.
23: Clouds giving way to some sun this afternoon. The high today at 85. Winds will be out of the west at 6 to 12 miles per hour. More clouds late tonight and lows near 60. A mix of clouds and sun, rain, thunderstorm by nightfall tomorrow night with a high of 81. Partly sunny, looks like a very nice day on Monday. High at 78. Partly sunny Tuesday, high 77. I'm AccuWeather Steve Williams on Southern Maine's official weather station. 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
19: And tides are headed down to a low tide at 3:49, so lots of space at the beach this afternoon. High tide coming up tonight at 10:06. We are 76 and sunny, and coming up next on WGAN, it is Phil Harriman in the studio for Inside Maine for the next 3 hours, taking your calls 879-9426 right after the Governor's Weekly Radio Address on News Radio WGAN.
24: Hello, this is Governor Janet Mills, and thank you for listening. When I took office nearly 8 years ago, I promised that Maine won't wait to take action to protect our state, our people, and our economy from the dangers of extreme weather events caused by pollution and changes in our environment. And I promised that we would fight to preserve this special place that we call home for the benefit of our children and grandchildren. We know that the stakes couldn't be higher. Look no further than the devastating storms of just a few years ago that impacted our communities, our people, and our economy. I've made climate action a cornerstone of my administration. We created the Maine Climate Council. We issued a groundbreaking climate action plan, and we dedicated millions of federal and state dollars to make that plan a reality. In 2025, we made the single largest investment in storm recovery by any administration in Maine history. And we created the State Resilience Office to build better, stronger public infrastructure in order to withstand future storms. That office manages the Community Resilience Partnership, which includes more than 300 communities that we're helping. And it has awarded nearly $25 million in state and federal funds for local projects to prepare for flooding, for storm surge, for rising sea levels, and other climate events that put people's lives and livelihoods at risk. Well, last month, I was proud to announce the latest round of funding through that partnership. More than $5 million in grants to 76 towns, cities, and tribal governments, including, for example, the Holton Band of Maliseet Indians and Monhegan Plantation. The Holton Band of Maliseet Indians received nearly $75,000 in order to replace oil furnaces with energy-efficient and less polluting heat pumps in the Maliseet River Village, a tribe-owned housing development. Monhegan Plantation received $75,000 to create engineering plans to raise and rebuild the Monhegan Town Wharf, which is the sole access point for boats and ferries coming to and from the island. We need to make that wharf no longer threatened by rising seas. Through these projects and hundreds more across the state, we'll continue to address the very real threat of severe weather events over the long term for the health of our people, the health of our environment, and the health of our economy. You know that clean air and clean water know no political party. Our planet is neither Democratic nor Republican. It is the home of all people, and it is the responsibility of all people and all governments to preserve it for future generations. I'm proud that over the past nearly 8 years, we've made cost-effective heat pumps and weatherization programs, among other things, available for Maine people and businesses. We've attracted investments in emerging industries, and we've created good-paying green-collar jobs. We've reduced our reliance on expensive fossil fuels, and we've mobilized scientists, industry leaders, local and state officials, and young people from all over to act as one to address the effects of climate change. We've shown that we won't wait for the next storm or the next disaster, and that we do care, as the author Wendell Berry wrote, for this home that is ours, a home that we care for as we care for no other place in the world. This is Governor Janet Mills, and thank you for listening.
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0: Well, good morning, everyone. It is a beautiful June summer day, finally, which means, Jeremy, it could be just you and me talking to each other on the radio this morning.
1: That very well could be the case, although there's already calls coming in.
0: Oh, must be Phil Harriman hosting or our friend from Westbrook.
1: I believe that's who it is.
0: Oh, I can't wait.
1: I will have to go attend to that.
0: All right. Good morning, everyone. It's Inside Maine with Phil Harriman. We're broadcasting live from the studios here in WGAN land in South Portland, Maine. We are eager to talk with you today. If you'd like to join us, 879-9426, 879-WGAN. A lot to talk about today nationally and, of course, here in Maine. And we welcome your thoughts and opinions as we discuss these topics. I've just returned from a conference in Anaheim, California, which was a great professional development experience in my financial planning world. And on the way back, I was scheduled to leave on Wednesday morning. And of course, as it sometimes happens, you get into airline purgatory, but this was one of the worst. I mean, I have never had an experience like this where you get to the airport, of course, a couple of hours early, flight's delayed, then the flight is canceled, backtrack to the hotels, get a little bit of sleep, go back the next morning, flight delayed. Finally, it takes off 5 hours late. Because of the weather, they had to reroute the plane through Texas, which meant the plane didn't have enough fuel to get across the country, so we ended up touching down in Houston, taking on more fuel an hour and a half later, blah, blah, blah, blah, blah, landing in Newark at 2:45 a.m. And the connecting flight to Portland didn't leave until 7:48 a.m. So, if you haven't spent the night in the Newark airport, I highly recommend that you try not to do that. Anyway, finally arrived, different time zones, no sleep, but here I am, eager to host Inside Maine with Phil Harriman. We're going to start off with our friend from Westbrook, Steve. Good morning. The floor is yours.
2: Good morning and good afternoon and whatever. So good to talk with you. So let me start, as I try to do often, with some basic metrics. The number of billionaires in America has risen nearly 700% since 1996. If you think this extreme concentration of wealth hasn't affected us, just look around you. You know, and try buying a house and paying for your health care at the same time now. Also, this kind of dovetails into this. At a time when America needs 30 million new workers, Phil, to sustain economic growth, we're spending hundreds of billion dollars of dollars now to deport and detain skilled immigrant labor with zero criminal records. The only beneficiaries of this, Phil, of this disaster, are billionaires in the prison industrial complex who get no bid deals from Donald Trump. Talk about massive fraud. And you know what, Phil? Sean Moody and I have come to an agreement that the immigration policies of the United States need radical reform. We need to let these crime-free immigrants go to work. We need to give them a green card or work permits within weeks, not months or years. And it doesn't make any sense when we are, you know, I've been in business. I know many business leaders and owners around Southern Maine, and they are all going begging for help. You know, whether it's at the convenience stores like Cumberland Farms or local hardware stores, they need skilled labor, and they need an abundance of labor because they are just actually they're in a depression right now. These stores, and we know a lot of businesses have closed in Maine because they just couldn't man them. And I think that you're reasonable enough, along with me and Sean Moody, to see that we need to expedite, immigration of legal, lawful, law-abiding immigrants with skills, and we need to stop detaining them in these hell holes. And the only people that are profiting from this are these billionaires who own these warehouses where they're warehousing people, and Donald Trump is sending them inflated government contracts. Would you like to respond to this? Can we agree on this?
0: Oh, we absolutely can agree, except that there's one key word that you didn't really focus on, and that is legal immigration. That we're a country that wants people to come here to become Americans. You can't go to Japan and become Japanese, or Germany and become a German, but you can come to America and become an American. And what does that mean? Well, we have a really special document called the Constitution.
2: Yes.
0: And it is the Constitution is there for the rights of the people, not the rights of the government.
2: And absolutely.
0: And, well, that's been turned inside out, Steve. It's now we are beholden to this oppressive government, whether it's, you name the party affiliation, and I can point to the fact that you focus on Trump, yeah, justifiably so. But you could also focus on Biden and Obama and Clinton and Bush and Reagan and Carter.
2: Absolutely.
0: Okay.
2: Absolutely. Absolutely. And let me make a final point on this. I don't disagree with you that the vast bulk of the immigrants being detained and deported is being done illegally because they are in process for asylum. And that due process, we're talking about Fourth Amendment due process, has been denied them by ICE. And we need to stop breaking the law. If they are in process for asylum and they have no criminal record, we can't keep doing what we're doing right now with ICE. And I don't think we disagree on this, Phil. If they're legal, they're legal. If they're illegal, they're illegal. But the people in process for asylum from some dangerous, terrible countries need legal protection here, and well, we've always done that.
0: Here's what we need to do, Steve. We need to go call on Congresswoman Pingree and get her to introduce legislation to change the existing law. The Immigration Department is doing, they're not making up laws. They're enforcing the laws that Congress, not Trump, Congress passed.
2: Bipartisan Congress passed.
0: That's my point.
2: Yep. Absolutely. Hey, have a wonderful day.
0: All the best. Thanks for calling, hey. Steve. You're listening to Inside Maine with Phil Herrmann. We're off and running here, and now we're going to go to Saco and welcome Ethan to the program. Hi, Ethan. The floor is yours.
3: Thank you, Phil. How are you doing today?
0: I am still in, I'm not sure what time zone I'm in yet, but I'm here.
3: Oh.

0: But nothing wrong with final points, I guess. So, look, there's so much. And by the way, he's starting to sound a lot like Graham Plattner himself. And Graham Plattner, that's really why I called and why what I told Jeremy is that really he's talking about class issues all the time, and yet he's the one who won't even disclose that he doesn't even come from working class. And so I believe that this is just more platitudes from a candidate. And yes, you guys are right that we get with the system is broken. Susan Collins is part of it. But as I told my brother a couple days ago on the phone, I don't want to go from bad to worse. And right now, look, I don't really, love Susan Collins, but because in 30 years, she's been part of the $34 trillion in increase in national debt, et cetera, et cetera. But she's a known quantity, and Mr. Plattner, with no record and just a bunch of scandals, is an unknown quantity. But he is sort of a known quantity because to me, he just reeks of more of this type of candidate who is going to promote bigger government, which means more taxes. And look, I get he's going chewing on this bone about Medicare for all, but that sounds more expensive. And right now we don't have a terrible medical system. The insurance companies take a lot of the money, but you can get care and it's good enough, I think. But then there's the illegal alien issue, and we know that he will not push back on that, and that's a problem. And we just got a notice on Facebook that the jail in Cumberland County is hiring illegal aliens, and excuse me, if you're here illegally, you've broken the law and you're therefore a criminal. And I thought criminals were supposed to be on the inside of the jail, not the ones who are watching the people on the inside. And so we're hiring illegal aliens, and I'm sorry, let's fix America first before we start hiring, everyone and their illegal grandmother from Nigeria. And then it just goes on and on. The money, problems, the fraud in this country. But the big broken federal government is such a huge concern. And the Flock camera issue, hopefully locally, we're starting to wake up and get it. That you've got to push back against the international or the national police spy state that's impending doom upon us. But anyway, I just really think that we're really out over our skis with this Graham Plattner fraud guy. And keep this in mind as I wrap up with my final statement. Steve, so that keep in mind that he came literally out of nowhere. I mean, you could have picked up the dog catcher from, from Callis and put him in the same place. I'm sorry. I deserve better. I want better. Anyway, I'll wrap it up. I'm going to go on and on. I'm in between mowing lawns. It's hot out here. And by the way, the Cora Shriners that are down in Old Orchard Beach, they were blocking my traffic for a while. But you know what? I enjoyed the show. And it may be just me, but they've gotten faster and better and more amazing in their recent displays.
1: Yeah.
0: Anyway, Phil, thank you.
1: You're welcome.
0: I appreciate you. Take care.
1: All righty. All the best. Wow. I think we just covered 3 hours of topics there with Ethan in 1 5-minute conversation.
2: So, hey, and he kept it down to 5 minutes.
1: 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Good morning, everyone.

0: A couple of things that I think are worth highlighting. First of all, if you come to America and cross over our border, and you are now being treated to health care, food stamps, housing, in many cases, Social Security benefits. And by the way, there is instances where people are receiving Social Security benefits that are more generous than those who have spent their working lifetime and retired at age 65 or 7 or whatever. It just does not feel right that people who are here illegally should be put in the front of the line. And I agree with both Ethan and Steve that the country has got to make some fundamental changes, and it's got to be through our elected officials. 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We're going to go into the newsroom with Tony Randazzo, who's got the latest news, and then we'll come back. Calls are lined up. Stay with us. We'll get to you right after Tony Randazzo takes it away. Good morning, everyone. 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
13: ABC News, I'm Brian Clark. Pakistan's prime minister says that a deal between the U.S. and Iran to end the war could be finalized within 24 hours. The White House has not commented on that statement, but President Trump moments ago reposted the statement on social media. ABC's Selena Wang has more on a deal's potential structure.
14: The senior administration official says if Iran holds up their end of the bargain, they'll get relief from crushing economic pressure and reintegrate into the global economy. That could include relief from U.S. sanctions and $24 billion in frozen Iranian assets.
13: President Trump said that the U.S. has killed the leader of a notorious Venezuelan cartel, Trendaragua, in a military strike. Noon Eastern is the deadline for the government to certify to remove the president's name from the Kennedy Center after a judge said only Congress has authority to change its name. New York Knicks can win their first title since 1973 in Game 5 of the NBA Finals tonight against the Spurs. This is a
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16: 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Ranked choice tabulations are underway in Augusta to determine the winners of Tuesday's races where no candidate received a majority of the vote. Election officials are live streaming the process, which includes uploading data from towns and cities where completed ballots are scanned and stored digitally.
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16: Ranked choice is being used to determine the winner of the Democratic and Republican primaries for governor, as well as Democratic primary in Maine's 2nd District. The Secretary of State's office now says the process could be done by Tuesday or Wednesday. A Bangor woman has pleaded guilty to a manslaughter charge in the death of her 10-year-old grandson. CBS 13 reports that Miss Lee LaTourette, who is scheduled for a bench trial on a murder charge next week, entered her plea Friday afternoon. LaTourette and the parents of Braxton Smith were charged with depraved indifference murder after Smith died in February of 2024, who police say was abused by the trio for months. Here's Assistant Attorney General Leanne Robin.
18: Asked whether she ever got physical with Braxton, she responded that she would ask Braxton, "What's your problem?" and then go on to restrain or punish him. She actively participated in covering up the abuse by making sure Braxton had his sunglasses on when going into a public place to conceal his bruised face.
16: Braxton's father, Joshua Smith, pleaded guilty to a murder charge on Thursday. His mother, Jem Beam, pleaded guilty to manslaughter this past February. Improperly discarded lithium-ion batteries are likely to blame for a scrap fire in the town of Berwick this past Thursday.
19: That's according to the town's fire department, who says the crews were dispatched to the scene at Berwick Iron and Metal Recycling on Route 236 at around 6 a.m. that morning. Students at a nearby school were kept inside during the day due to concerns about air quality, and an emergency water conservation order was put into effect. The blaze was extinguished by 2 p.m. with no injuries reported and no indication that there are any concerns about contamination issues by the town. Nate Hanscom, News Radio, WGAN.
16: A state representative from Blue Hill who claims her legal rights were violated has filed a lawsuit against the county sheriff. Nina Milken became the first person to be charged under a state polling law after she greeted voters at a polling place in April of 2025. Her suit names Hancock County Sheriff Scott Kane, who says she launched a baseless investigation as political retaliation. Prosecutors dropped the charges after evidence showed that she didn't break any laws. And now your latest AccuWeather forecast.
20: Clouds and sun this afternoon. The high today 85. Winds will be west at 6 to 12 miles per hour. Cloudy tonight and low of 60. Mix of clouds and sun, rain and thunderstorm by nightfall tomorrow. And the high near 81. I'm AccuWeather Steve Williams on Southern Maine's official weather station. 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
16: Temperatures headed up, 79 and sunny in Portland. The next low tide is 3:49, then high tide tonight at 10:06. 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

0: Good morning. We are into the second half of the first hour of Inside Maine with Phil Harriman, also referred to as the Citizens Legislature here on Inside Maine. If you would like to join us, you can clear through security with our executive producer, Jeremy, and we'll get you on the air to share in the conversation. 879-9426. We're going to go to our friend in Portland, formerly Saco. Al, thanks for waiting through the break. Good to hear from you. The floor is yours.
1: Good morning, Phil. Thank you for taking my call. I was telling Jeremy how much I hate ranked choice voting. makes me think of John McDonald. He's the one that got me started in this calling into radio shows. He got me started on this, and I really miss him. A nice guy.
0: Yeah, he was great. I followed him. He would host 4 hours Saturday and Sunday from 6 to 10, and then I would take over from 10 to 1. And I always enjoyed that handoff, if you will, between him wrapping up his program and me starting Inside Maine. What a
1: great guy he was.
0: Yeah, he was.
1: But yeah, this ranked choice voting is just ridiculous. And well, I'm going to vote for Susan Collins. I'm no big fan of Susan Collins, but what choice do we have? I mean, I'm worried about this Plattner. I mean, he really draws a crowd. I mean, it's scary. God almighty, it's scary. I mean, Collins is the head of the Appropriations Committee. You know, if we trade her for him, I mean, boy, we're in trouble.
0: Well, the problem...
1: And you know...
0: Go ahead.
1: You know, I found out something that I had a question about. The medical marijuana testing. I thought that it had passed the House and Senate, but no, the legislature killed it. So I thought Janet Mills would veto it to help out her Chinese grow, but do you realize, Phil, that Maine is the only state out of, I don't know, about 40 states that have medical marijuana? Maine is the only one whose medical marijuana isn't tested.
0: But the recreational marijuana is strictly regulated,
1: right?
0: But
1: yes,
0: not the medical.
1: That's why I'm glad I never got a burn permit. I just for several reasons I just wouldn't do that. I permission slip. You know, I just no thanks. So, I want the Chinese grows to be shut down because they don't have to ship it out of state. They can turn that mold into gold right through the medical. You know, it's really bad. I'm glad that I go to JAR and it's recreational and it's all tested and safe and good and wonderful, and I'm going to go smoke one after I get off the phone. You have a great day,
0: all right,
1: Bill.
0: Al, thanks so much. Oh, my goodness. Okay, let's go to Jeremy in Old Orchard Beach and see if he can top that. I'm sorry, Geronimo. Good morning, Geronimo. The floor is yours.
2: Alrighty, how you doing?
0: I am fair to partly sunny.
2: Well, thank you for all these years with Inside Maine.
0: Oh, thank you. I appreciate it. Gosh, it's over 20 years, isn't it, Jeremy?
2: Wow. Well, I just wanted to say the news went nationwide and beyond. My fellow Democrats in Maine voted for drunk uncle, the wedding crasher who stripped down to his Grammy panties so that Jewish wedding guests could see his Nazi tattoo. That graham cracker Marxist who peddles class envy, divisiveness, polarization, and confiscatory dystopianism. That preposterous porta-potty jack-in-the-box spewing homophobia, hate for police, racism, anti-Semitism, malcontent, internet trolling for teens as P. Hustle, and misogynistic blame-the-victim disdain for women who have been raped? Can you say, me too, time's up, we believe? I had to vote for Janet Mills 4 times, you know, with the ranked choice voting, because the other choice was a dogmatic dog whistle dumpster fire and a malfunctioning hot mess tripping over non sequiturs, malaprops, and vulgarity. Graham Cracker has inadvertently reminded us character does matter.
0: Wow. Geronimo, I thought after Al that we couldn't top a better call, but you have done it. You have absolutely surpassed it. And as a Democrat, I think that is very, very telling. And I'm actually a lifelong
2: Democrat.
0: Wow. Well, I have a story from the Wall Street Journal this morning about the rise of Graham Platner that I'm going to share with the audience. So if you are able to stay tuned,
2: I will
0: give you some insight as to how the Oyster Man from nowhere is now. So before you go, Geronimo, I have to share with you, I was at a conference out in Anaheim this week for financial planners, and he was the talk of the convention. Everybody who knows me wanted to know what the heck is going on in Maine with this candidate. Amazing how much people around the country are aware of and are questioning the voters of Maine.
2: Some folks might think it's unrelated, the topics of Graham Platner and his thoughts for government and financial planning. But if you could reduce all of the gobbledygook he says that, you know, Marxist and so on, it comes down to a bumper sticker I once saw that said, "Eat the rich." And so you might have to figure out what your strategy is for investment if the commies are coming to eat you.
0: Yeah, exactly. Geronimo, good to hear from you. Thanks for listening. If you'd like to join us, the number is 879-9426, 879-WGAN. Larry in Hollowell has been patiently waiting. Hi, Larry. The floor is yours.
3: Hey, thanks. I certainly want to talk about Platner, but first, let me just say, how do you recreate with marijuana? I mean, it says recreational marijuana. I mean, what recreation are you involved in? Fishing, hunting, working out, riding your bike? I don't know. It says recreation. I don't get it, man. I just don't get it.
0: I don't either. Well, I thought.
3: So anyway, I'm going to tell you right now, I am sick and tired of listening to you people beat up on Graham Platner. The man is the perfect candidate. He is represents the Democratic Party in every way. He's got a wonderful education in private high schools. He's got a background in the fishing industry that shows the kind of hardworking man that he is. He spends a lot of time working with women. He likes women a lot, and he spends a lot of time with them, trying to educate them and comfort them. So I wish you'd stop beating him up, because he's the perfect candidate. Democrats couldn't do any better than that guy. And that's all I really wanted to say.
0: Larry, thank you. Thank you for the call. I don't know of a time when every caller has taken it to a new level. All right, we're going to try again. We're going to go to South Portland. Jim is on the line. Jim, thanks for waiting. The floor is yours.
4: Well, thank you, Phil. This is kind of like watching the NFL pregame show, you know. and then finally you get to the game. But nevertheless, the pregame on your show with our usual callers is wonderful commentary on things, and it kind of sets the stage for the game. So my call, the first call is one of housekeeping, and the second one is one of immigration. The housekeeping, you have a very nice man who occasionally calls your show, who inquires about what are we going to do with all these solar panels coming that have reached end of life. And I work for a design firm, and we have a project in Connecticut. It's a medical campus of 38 buildings. And they want to re-roof their building. You know, it sounds simple, but it's difficult. And it's covered with solar panels. So they go through all the client meetings and all the maintenance people and all, you know, everybody gets involved with these things. And the decision is made, get rid of them. We don't want them. and all the government incentives to have them are gone. So we don't even know if half of them work. So let's just get rid of them. So we go on the hunt. Okay, what are we going to do with this many solar panels? And in short, the conclusion, what ends up happening is there is nothing in Maine, any kind of legislation or anything that directs them away from landfills. But in Connecticut, what they say and what they already know is we don't want them in the landfills because our landfills are filling up with, you know, baby diapers and stuff. We need to get these out. So we're going to do what we call e-waste. So e-waste is companies who take your computers and all that and recycle them or get them ready to be disposed of. What we discovered was it's 95 cents a pound that you pay e-waste to get rid of your solar panels. If you have a couple, a solar panel weighs 50 pounds. So you can plan on when your solar panels come off, you know, it's going to be $50 a panel to get rid of them. Then you bundle them and we put them in piles and we band them. And then they send a truck and they fill the truck full of these panels and off it goes. And our local recycling solar panel is in Worcester, Mass. It goes over to Worcester, Mass, and they grind it, and they get it ready to dispose of those plastics and things. The inverters are different. Inverters, they go, we're going to pay you for those. They're the device that take solar energy and convert it into usable power to charge your phone or something like that. But they will pay you for those. So what I discovered was it's kind of an offset. I mean, here's your converter. And it kind of, they're going to give you enough to kind of pay for the panels. They charged a lot for trucking, I will tell you that. But it went over to Worcester, and it all got ground up, and they were piles of them. So we were like, okay, how do we put this into our specification, telling these people what to do and how to get rid of these? But, of course, you can't, like, mention, you got to use Phil Harriman, a financial management company, you got to go, or equal to, or something like that. So it was a little bit of wordsmithing, as we say. But I wanted to bring that up so that that caller, if he's listening, now knows, oh, that's what happens with solar panels in Connecticut on a huge medical center, and maybe Maine might consider some kind of encouragement to keep the solar panels out of our landfills, because they're getting full. And so that's the end of point one. Point two is I work with legal immigrants, and each one have a somewhat of a different story. They're all engineers, and they all speak several languages. And but how did you get here? And I know Bronco came here as a civil engineer, and they looked at his credentials and said, you know, this is great, but we're going to have you take a couple extra classes to get you up to our level or our standard of civil engineering, and after that, we will accept your license. So he went through that program, and he was here for 2 years without his family. Ready for this? His name is Bronco. Her name is Bronca, believe that. And they had two kids. So he was separated from them, and finally they came and joined him, and she was an architect, and they own a home in Saco, Maine now, and they've been here maybe 15 years. Then sitting next to me is a gentleman named Sanase Kinti from Africa. And I'm like, Sanase, and how did you get here? Now, when I first met Sanase 12 years ago, he spoke very poor English. But his English is great now. And he can write it, which is even better. So a lot of people can, like, speak Spanish, how to, you know, where's the bathroom, but can't write it. So the key there is when you say you speak the language, you both have to speak it and write it so you can understand what you've written. And he grew up next to Nigeria in this little teeny country, and he said he knew his ticket out of poverty was academics. He was never going to be a world-class soccer player or NFL football player. It was going to be academics. So he discovered reading and writing was going to be his ticket. So he did well in school, and then he went to Germany it was easier to get into Germany than any place else. And then from Germany, he entered in the 50,000 people a year that they let in, no questions asked, which was something Ted Kennedy passed. You may be old enough to remember that. The intention was to bring in Irish people, but nevertheless, it's out there. And so Selassie entered a lottery, and he was accepted, and he won the lottery, and he was one of the 50,000 people who came here. And he said the first 6 months were really tough. But he said, I really worked hard at English, and I knew he's a structural engineer, and he had to go through all the pain of getting his license recognized. And then, and so there he sits, and we've become friends. And I go, so I'll say, what was it like in your country? And he said, in my country, we do whatever's best for everybody. And I said, yeah, that's just like, you know, the polar opposite of this country. We give our power to the individual. And he goes, yeah. And I go, well, so I'll say, you remember when in Nigeria, the Nigerians said, hey, the Tutus suck. We all know they suck. We all agree. Let's go kill them. And they went over and killed a million people. Remember that?
0: Yes, they do.
4: Oh, yeah.
0: Yeah.
4: But that was, those people weren't right for doing that. I know. But here, the transsexual and the homosexual get to live amongst the rest of us and be respected as for their individual rights. Instead of saying, let's get rid of this problem. Why don't we just kill them? They get individual representation. And then my next question was, Sanase, when you came in here, did they make you take a class on the Constitution? And, oh, no. I said, do you vote? No. You just live here. And believe me, this country's been good to him. He lives in a nice home. His two kids are going to college. He has a big black SUV. You know, life has been good to Sanase Kinti from Africa in this country. And then I have on the other side of me two people from India. And the young lady, she's wonderful, smart, and she is leaving Portland, and she's moving to Boston. But she's still going to work for the Portland office. And I said, well, what's motivating that? She goes, there are no men here to marry. I want to marry within my population, my community, and there's just none up here. And I join clubs, and I do this, and I do that, and they're all wonderful people, Jim, but they're like you. Now, she wants an arranged marriage with all that, right? And then the other gentleman who sits next to me is Zahid. So we have a Zahid and a Zafid. Wow, you want to get that one mixed up. But they live here in this country, you know. They're from a different part of the world. They love it here. This is great. But they were legal immigrants. So I ask them about the illegal immigrants. And I'm sorry I mentioned these people's names, but they're resentful.
0: I can understand why.
4: Yep, they're resentful. They said, you know, we had to perform as youth. Then we had to perform as in any country we went to. We couldn't have any baggage. And then we had to get here. And they're like, for these people to come here and expect to be supported. And it's not, they're like, it's not racism, Jim, it's resentment that we have against these illegal immigrants. And then finally, I think the law is you come to the front door, you knock on the door and go, hey, I want to be a claim asylum. I don't think it's let's move into Steve's house from Westbrook, open the refrigerator, ask him to turn the heat up and go, I'm going to apply for asylum, Steve, so I'm going to wait right here at your house in your refrigerator until we figure it out. I don't think that's the way it happens. I think the way it's supposed to happen is you knock on, you know, Phil Harriman's door. Hi, Phil. Hi. I'm making an asylum claim. Can you help me? And they look at you and go, okay, we're going to help you on these conditions. So I know we love the pregame show, right, on Saturday morning with Phil Harriman. And but it's always in these details where the truth lies.
0: Yeah.
4: Right?
0: Jim, I got to go. All the best. Bye. Thank you. Great call. This is why we don't have guests, Jeremy.
5: Yeah, right?
0: The listeners are the great guests. You're listening to Inside Maine with Phil Harriman. We're going to go into the newsroom. Tony Randazzo is standing by with all of your latest news, and then the Republican Weekly Radio Address, and then we'll be back.
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19: From ABC News, I'm Brian Clark. An Iranian government spokesman says that hopes for a deal to end the war with the U.S. are not a final agreement, but an understanding that outlines the general outlines of the disputed issues. What does that mean? ABC's Selena Wang says it's not entirely clear.
5: Trump says Iran will promise never to build or

0: obtain a nuclear weapon. But that promise is not new. In fact, it was in the very first paragraph of the nuclear deal negotiated under President Obama, a deal that Trump tore up and still repeatedly criticizes to this day.
1: President Trump shared an image on social media of a statement from Pakistan's prime minister suggesting that a deal between the U.S. and Iran to end the war could be finalized within 24 hours. Meanwhile, the U.S. continues military action, this time, according to the president, with a successful strike on a Venezuelan cartel leader. ABC's Gio Benitez has more.
2: The president posted a video of the strike on social media, and he wrote that U.S. forces coordinated with Venezuelan leaders to target Hector Guerrero Flores. Officials claim that Guerrero Flores was one of the top leaders of the Tren de Aragua cartel, also known as TDA. Last year, Guerrero Flores was indicted in New York federal court on charges of racketeering and lending support to terrorists.
1: The Trump administration faces a noon Eastern deadline to certify that the government's removed the president's name from the Kennedy Center for the Performing Arts. It's after a judge rejected a last-minute bid to delay the removal. The original court order stated that a name change required an act of Congress. Powerful storms possible for parts of the Midwest today. Friday's severe weather may have caused a deadly tent collapse at a church celebration in rural Bedford County, Virginia. One person was killed, more than 20 hurt. Acting Fire and Rescue Chief Abby Johnston says
3: the folks that observed it that were on scene indicated that when the high winds came through very quickly, the tent just catastrophically failed.
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7: 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It's 11:03. Graham Plattner is firing back after President Trump called him a thug and a pig after his win Tuesday at the Democratic primary for the U.S. Senate. In a video posted on social media on Friday, Plattner says he'll hold Trump accountable if he wins in November.
8: For Donald Trump to come after me personally is it might be the nicest thing anybody's ever said about me. And the reason he's doing it is that he's scared. He knows. He knows that we're coming after him.
7: Plattner is looking to unseat Republican Senator Susan Collins. A Lewiston teenager who police say dropped a loaded gun while on the run from officers has been charged with conspiracy to commit murder.
9: Police say the 16-year-old was arrested after officers responded to a report of suspicious activity Wednesday morning. The teen faces several charges, including carrying a concealed weapon, as well as conspiracy to commit murder in connection with a separate investigation. He's now being held at Long Creek in South Portland. I'm Frankie Azzarata, News Radio WGAN.
7: And staying in Lewiston, a prostitution sting operation led to the arrest of 9 men there. Lewiston police conducted the sting earlier this month in the downtown area. All but one of the men who were arrested and charged with engaging in prostitution are from Maine. They range in ages from 31 to 83. They were taken to the Androscoggin County Jail. And the city of Portland is launching its most comprehensive transportation study in over 3 decades, dubbed Portland in Motion. The initiative aims to reshape how residents navigate the city by moving away from car-centric planning. City officials say the goal is to repair the impact of high-speed arterial project built decades ago while aligning transit with new zoning laws that promote walking and biking. The city is launching a public survey to gather resident input with a final report expected in summer of 2027. And around 900 soccer fans poured into Portland State Theater last night to watch Team USA go against Paraguay during the kickoff of the World Cup. Hosted by Portland own soccer team, the Hearts of Pine, the event saw both diehard soccer fans and newcomers getting into the action. Here's CBS 13 speaking to a variety of attendees.
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7: Team USA ultimately beat Paraguay in a 4-1 match and will go up against Australia next week. Now your latest AccuWeather forecast.
13: Clouds giving way to some sun this afternoon. The high today at 85. Winds will be out of the west at 6 to 12 miles per hour. More clouds late tonight and lows near 60. A mix of clouds and sun, rain, thunderstorm by nightfall tomorrow night with a high of 81. Partly sunny, looks like a very nice day on Monday. High at 78. Partly sunny Tuesday, high 77. I'm AccuWeather Steve Williams on Southern Maine's official weather station. 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
7: And we have hit 80 degrees in Portland with lots of sunshine and great day to go to the beach with lots of space on the beach. Low tide will be at 3:49 this afternoon. High tide tonight at 10:06. Coming up next, hour two of Inside Maine with Phil Harriman right after the weekly Republican radio address on News Radio WGAN.
14: State government is failing to meet the basic needs of its citizens. This is Representative Steve Bishop of Bucksport with the weekly Republican address. Last year, I stood here in Bucksport discussing a national survey that ranked Maine's infrastructure the worst in the nation. CNBC's annual top states for business gave Maine an F, ranked us dead last among all 50 states. Legislative Republicans have been sounding the alarm and proposing solutions for years. 3 years ago, in a rare bipartisan agreement, the legislature adopted a Republican proposal dedicating 40% of the sales tax on vehicle purchases and 40% of Bureau of Motor Vehicle sales use tax revenue to the Highway Fund. That change was projected to provide $200 million every 2 years for roads, bridges, and transportation infrastructure. It was a major step, but it was only a start. This session, Republicans proposed increasing that share from 40% to 60% beginning in 2027. The proposal was rejected by a party line vote. Now we're learning that the Department of Transportation may delay or cancel up to $400 million in bridge and infrastructure projects because of a funding shortfall. According to reports, Maine DOT has already delayed approximately 50 million projects and is considering proposing or canceling hundreds of millions in more transportation investments. We cannot afford that. This announcement comes after lawmakers approved the largest budgets in Maine history, increased taxes on workers, retirees, families, and benefited from record revenues. Mainers were told there wasn't enough money for transportation, yet there was money for an unprecedented spending growth. Republicans repeatedly warned that rapid spending increases were unsustainable and would eventually crowd out core government responsibilities. Unfortunately, these warnings are proving correct. Transportation infrastructure is not a luxury. It's one of the most basic responsibilities of state government. Our economy, public safety, emergency services, tourism, and daily lives depend on safe, reliable roads and bridges. When government cannot adequately fund essential infrastructure after years of record revenues, the record spending raises serious questions about priorities. The first duty of government is to provide services to the citizens that they use every day. We cannot maintain our roads and bridges. We're failing that test. Maine needs its priorities straight. Basic needs must come before the wants that include roads and bridges, transportation networks that keep our state moving. This has been Representative Steve Bishop with the weekly Republican address. Thank you for listening.
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0: Good morning and welcome, everyone. You're listening to Inside Maine. I'm your host today, Phil Harriman. We're on to hour two of the program. Hopefully, you got a chance to listen to the parts or all of the first hour. Many of our callers have notched it up a bit higher each time we take a call.
1: And a lot more callers than I expected the first hour with the weather outside.
0: I know.
1: Blew my mind.
0: That was great. It was great. Really entertaining calls. If you'd like to join us, the number is 879-9426, 879-WGAN. Many of the callers wanted to express their opinions on the candidates that a candidate that the Democrats nominated for the United States Senate. As you know, his name is Graham Platner. And this morning I picked up a copy of the Wall Street Journal, and I found an interesting article that I want to paraphrase for you. It has to do with Graham Platner's rise and how that happened and what might be going on behind the scenes. It was written by, I hope I pronounced this properly, Ravi Gupta, R-A-V-I, last name Gupta, G-U-P-T-A. Here's the article. John Favreau, and I'll tell you a little bit more about him in a moment, tweeted a University of New Hampshire poll last month that showed Maine's Democratic Senate nominee Graham Platner with a 9-point lead against Republican incumbent Susan Collins. Mr. Favreau is a co-host of, quote, Pod Save America, Pod Save America, end quote. He's also a former White House speechwriter for President Obama and has worked in politics and media for more than 20 years. He knows that surveys this early are near useless and that Ms. Collins has historically outperformed polls. Before 2020 election, she was down almost in every survey about 5 points on average, yet won by more than 8 points. So why did Favreau put out the tweet? Because, like so many progressives, Mr. Favreau has become consumed by proxy fights over the Democrat Party's future. They've embraced a new flavor of candidate like Platner and Michigan's Abdul El Sayad and positioned those endorsements as a rejection of the establishment. Who is the establishment exactly? Well, it's usually a combination of diminished organizations like the Democratic National Committee and the moderate advocacy group known as Third Way. These are easy targets because they are unpopular and increasingly irrelevant. Here's the key point. The power in today's Democratic Party instead rests in a large and dispersed new establishment. It includes podcasters, streamers, pundits, operatives, and elected officials, many of whom began as scrappy insurgents and now command large audiences. He goes on to write, "We saw their handiwork in the Maine race, where the progressive operatives recruited Mr. Platner and recommended him to the political consulting firm Fight Agency. The firm founders are veterans of Democratic campaigns, including those of New York Mayor Mondami and Senator Rubin, who's Galeo is a Democrat from Arizona, Bernie Sanders, a independent, if you can label him that way, from Vermont, and John Fetterman from Pennsylvania. Of course, the last Fetterman broke with the far-left crowd over Israel. Within months, the machine kicked into gear. Messer, Sanders, and Gallego backed Mr. Platner, as did Senator Elizabeth Warren and Representative Kahana of California. Progressive podcasters helped elevate the upstart candidate. In October, Ben Rhodes, another former Obama staffer and host of Pod Save the World, tweeted, quote, in Michigan and Maine, there are great candidates who are not backed by the Democratic Senatorial Campaign Committee. Please, please support them. The party has to change if we have any chance of standing up to MAGA. Mr. Platten is shot from unknown to national progressive darling, thanks to boosters like Kyle Kalinske and Sam Cedar. It's hard to imagine Third Way having that kind of impact. Meanwhile, the Democratic Senate Campaign Committee candidate, Governor Janet Mills, faltered. For all the excitement about Mr. Platner, it's unclear whether many of his prominent backers actually took his measure. Since October, there's been a stream of revelations, including the Nazi tattoo, Mr. Platner later saying he didn't understand, Reddit posts disparaging women and fellow veterans, allegations of sexting during his marriage, and allegations of abusive behavior. Mr. Platner's, quote, working class, end quote, roots are also under scrutiny amid questions about his prep school background and affluent family. Mr. Platner's backers in the new establishment have proved as ruthless as the old party bosses. When the New York Times reported on Platner's past relationships, pro-Platner pundits like Hassan attacked one of the accusers because of her work in the GOP politics and views about the Middle East. Others, like Jake Matt Stroller, have said attacks on Mr. Platner are driven by his position on Israel. The Bangor Daily News reported that Platner strategist Morris Cates, who works for Fight Agency and was instrumental in Mondami's rise, threatened a former Platner campaign aide who wanted to come forward with evidence of Platner's compromising texts. When the Bulwark ran an article pointing out the operative's role and aired criticism of his poor writing, Mr. Katz tweeted, best not miss, end quote. Like the old establishment, they've displaced this new crop of political bosses who will do everything they can to deflect from their own poor judgment and sloppy work. If Platner costs the Democrats that seat, the new establishment will have their culprits ready. Minority Leader Chuck Schumer, the Democratic Senate Congressional Committee, moderates, the traditional press, his accusers, anyone but the people who plucked him from obscurity. What do you think? 879-9426, 879-WGAN. It is rather interesting that what this opinion piece illustrated is that the Democratic Party is in transition or revolution, however you want to describe it. And the pundits and the podcasters and the tweeters and the other influential voices on social media are demonstrating that they are going to fundamentally change America. I think we've heard that phrase before. And they're succeeding. And if you look around the Democratic Party new voices, they tend to be the people who are saying the same things as the Platner campaign, is that the problem in America is that the corporations and the wealthy, et cetera, are to blame for the plight of the average American. What do you think? 879-9426, 879-WGAN. This is really fascinating to observe, because it appears to me that whether you're talking about the Platner messaging or AOC, as she's referred to, and others, they're basically saying, we're going to use the power of the government to tell you how freedom in America is going to unfold in the future. And it seems to me we've lost sight of the fact that our Constitution was created to give the rights of our life, liberty, and the pursuit of happiness in the hands and the power of we the people, not they the government. What do you think? 879-WGAN. We're going to go to Stan, who is traveling in his car. Stan, welcome to the program. The floor is yours.
2: Yeah, hey, I didn't know, like Graham Platner, I don't know if he did or didn't, but I did not know, I'm sorry, hearing from everybody else, that Skoll and bones was a Nazi thing. You know, I thought when you talk about Nazi tattoos, I thought it was a squat sticker. Then I saw a skull and bone, and I was like, wait a second. I know friends with skull and bone tattoos, and they're not Nazis. I have friends who went to Yale, and their fathers were part of the skull and bone fraternity. And they have that, so I don't think they're Nazis. And tell you

0: people say about him, I tell you, Susan Call and that Kavanaugh thing did it for her this time. And she's done. I'm sorry to say that.
1: So before you go, Stan, just a few thoughts, and I'm sure I'm not going to persuade you to change your mind. But I think it's interesting that people are now saying, I'm going to vote for this candidate because ideology, the political messaging, is more important than the individual. And I
0: know what you're saying. I was born and raised in the military and always vote for character. Always. Always. And that's why I voted for Susan Collins. But this time, I hate to say it, Trump has changed all that. We don't care about character anymore. And Republican Party doesn't care about it. I was a Bush Republican. You can't even call Bush anything anymore. Poor Jonathan Bush, because his last name, didn't get it. And this is the way it is. Republican Party, the whole thing of politics has changed.
1: Yeah, I
0: agree.
1: Don't
0: realize that. Yeah. It's true. Maybe after this election, maybe in another 10 years, we don't know. But right now, I see exactly what Trump's doing. And if anyone says, put it this way, Musk is a trillionaire now, okay? He literally paid Trump's campaign $250 million, made him president, and then went out and gave $1 million to people in Philadelphia and Pennsylvania. That democracy, that's not democracy. That is for the highest bidder.
1: Yep.
0: And now with Trump, and now with him being a trillionaire, it's going to be... We got to stop this. We're going in a way. I remember Reagan trickle down theory. He be turning his grave right now. It's not trickle down no more. It's not going anywhere. It's going for one class, the top, very, very top. And yeah, they come and say, well, we pay all the taxes. You know what? Let's do this. Let's make one freaking tax rate for everybody and cut all this, these tax breaks out in the IRS tax bill and just do one set for everybody. But you know what? That'll never happen.
1: Oh,
0: because there's too much money. There's too much money in government, too much money in lobbying. Our forefathers started this country, and unfortunately, we had lobbyists there because they want to tell the people that our forefathers how to do certain things. It's always been like that. And then in 2008 or 2006, when the Supreme Court says corporations are people, it's done. I mean, yeah, we came through this part. We're all part of the problem. We're all part of the problem, and now we need a reset. And to reset, I'm going with Plattner. We got to do this, and that's where I'm doing.
1: I respect your opinion. You're obviously very, very well informed. I couldn't agree with you more that we should have one tax rate for everybody so that we're all in this together, so to speak. And the reason that doesn't happen is exactly what you said, Stan, is that people get involved in lobbying legislatures and Congress, and they get deals, and they make it so complicated that you got to have an army of tax accountants and lawyers to figure this stuff out. And it you're right, you're absolutely right. It shouldn't be this way. And unfortunately, the insiders are growing and gathering more and more power. And if you think, Stan, that what you've described as the Elon Musk and the corporations is just going on for the Republicans, you're not accurate. It happens on the other side of the aisle. There are plenty liberal Democrats.
0: I know it happens on both aisles. I understand it happens on both sides. But as of right now, the presidency, the Senate, and Congress is under one party. And nobody is checking Trump.
1: Well,
0: plain and simple as that.
1: You can say the same thing about Biden and Obama.
0: But Biden's not in.
1: I know. I hear you.
0: President.
1: I hear you.
0: Biden's not president. This is the problem. You guys, I always got to go back to Biden. Or Biden goes back to someone else. We're talking about now and now. Right now. That's what we're talking about.
1: I hear you.
0: We're talking about now and in the future. I'm not talking in the past.
1: I hear you.
0: Now and in the future. And this is where I'm talking about now. So when people get on the same boat with me, like I think a lot of Mainers are, because you saw what happened. You know, I'm not affiliated with any party, but I did go into the primary of the Democrat just to do two things. Pick North Shaw, because he's not a politician. He's smart. He's a lawyer. He's a doctor. He's an economist. Okay, that makes sense to me. That's what we need right now. And Glenn Plattner, he's never done anything in politics. Well, that's good with me. I really wish Republicans

0: had someone thinking Susan Collins, who's never in politics, but they decided to go with her. So this is what we have, and this is what I'm doing. And I know I'm right, because you turn on CNN or NBC or anyone else, they hate Platner. You turn on Fox, they hate Platner. So guess what? Platner must be right. Everyone hates him. I'm going with the guy that everybody hates. I'm going with the oyster farmer who's going to change things.
1: Stan, I totally respect your approach, and I appreciate the call. And we're going to break for news. This is Inside Maine with Phil Harriman.
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16: ABC News, I'm Brian Clark. Pakistan's foreign minister said the U.S. and Iran are closer to an agreement to end the war than ever before. Key details have not yet emerged, but retired Vice Admiral Robert Harward said this appears to be in Iran's best interest to open the Strait of Hormuz.
13: So as I understand it, if the straits are open, they would be able to flow their oil as well. Now, that would not relieve the money that's frozen or the other sanctions they have. But as I understand it, that's the quid pro quo.
16: A senior White House official said that the president's going to meet with Arab leaders at the G7 summit to discuss efforts to wind down the war. The executive director of the Kennedy Center certified that President Trump's name has been removed from the building, complying with the judge's order to do so by noon today after the ruling that only Congress can change the name. Game 5 of the NBA Finals at 8:30 Eastern in San Antonio, the Knicks one win away from their first title in 53 years. This is ABC News.
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18: 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It's 11:32. Maine election officials are in the process of tabulating results from free ranked choice primary races to determine the winners. Officials are tabulating voter rankings on the ballot and eliminating the least popular candidates in each round until one ends up with the majority of the vote. House Minority Leader Billy Bob Falkingham told our info partners at CBS 13 that he doesn't trust the process.
19: Ranked choice voting was promised as an instant runoff. There's nothing instant about it. On election night, there's a lot of uncertainty. Nobody knows who the winner is, and it does not give people confidence in elections.
18: The Secretary of State's office says the process is secure and transparent and could wrap up as soon as Tuesday or Wednesday. Police are releasing new details on a deadly crash in Saco Thursday afternoon. Officers say the driver of an SUV crossed the center line on Route 1 near Portland Road and hit a pickup truck before traveling almost 1,000 feet further in the wrong direction and striking a dump truck. The SUV driver, 80-year-old David Gerard of Hollis, was pronounced dead at the scene. Police are investigating the crash, which led to Route 1 in Saco being reduced to one lane for several hours. Repair work on High Street in Portland is expected to wrap up as soon as the end of next week after the road was washed out.
20: High Street, between York and Commercial Streets, is closed after the road was washed out Thursday morning. The work is expected to be finished by the end of the next week or early into the following week. Traffic will remain open in the York and High Street intersection, but may be restricted occasionally. Andy Mountain News Radio, WGAN.
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18: 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And now your latest AccuWeather forecast.
22: Clouds and sun this afternoon. The high today 85. Winds will be west at 6 to 12 miles per hour. Cloudy tonight and low of 60. Mix of clouds and sun, rain and thunderstorm by nightfall tomorrow. And the high near 81. I'm AccuWeather Steve Williams on Southern Maine's official weather station. 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
18: And we're warming up to 81 and sunny in Portland. Next low tide at Portland Harbor, 3:49 p.m. High tide tonight at 10:06. 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

0: Good morning, everyone. Welcome to Inside Maine. I'm your host today, Phil Harriman. If you'd like to join us, the number is 879-9426, 879-WGAN. We really appreciate the spirited phone calls from literally before we even got on the air. The phones were lit up and they haven't slowed down yet. So let's continue on with the listeners and go to Gray and welcome our friend Mike to the program. Hi, Mike. The floor is yours.
1: Hey, good morning, Phil. I mean, I just dialed in about 10 minutes ago, but if the last 10 minutes is an indication of the day, you're really bringing them out.
0: Go to our website, WGAN.com. Go to the podcast section, and you can hear the first couple of segments. The callers have been very interesting.
1: I was listening to some of the comments over the past 10 or 15 minutes. I imagine myself, if I was an advisor to the current president, I would say, Mr. President, we need to go down and get you a Totenkopf tattoo, and you're going to come out in support. You're going to come out in support of the Democratic candidate for Senate in Maine, and just listen to all the heads explode in the state of Maine. I just don't understand. It's such hypocrisy. I don't get it.
0: Well, it's about ideology. It's from the moment Trump got reelected. The signs of resist popped up everywhere, locally, nationally, and particularly in Congress. And this is what you see, is at every opportunity possible, resist him. And much of it, and at least in my opinion, Mike, he is deserving. Who the heck, I would use a stronger word, but the FCC would fine me, says it's your power to go put your name on a building. How about we, the people, decide to put your name on something like we did with President Kennedy or President Reagan and so forth?
1: Sure.
0: But I digress. Go ahead.
1: No, I understand. And I understand it. And you know, there'll never be a perfect president. And, you know, I am not always happy with the current president, but I'm just thinking on the local elections here, you've got a group of people that will point fingers and call you a Nazi. At the same time, they say we got to elect a Nazi socialist. Two or three generations ago would be rolling in their grave on what's going on right now.
0: Yeah, I agree with you there. My grandparents would be shocked to know that their generation went and died to repel the Japanese and the Germans, and today we're driving their cars, and it appears as though there's a viable candidate who has this this pedigree that our forefathers would say, really, I gave you my life for this.
1: There was another interview out a few days ago, and they're interviewing somebody who was supporting this, I guess you call him a Democratic Socialist candidate, and this person is still supporting him because, one, the Nazi tattoo doesn't mean anything, but on the other hand, if this Senate candidate had a Jewish tattoo, then he's not qualified because he supports genocide. I'm getting a headache thinking about it.
0: Yeah, I don't blame you. Because it's about ideology, right? If you want to fundamentally change America, whether you're Mondami or AOC, Graham just fits right in. And they have to look past all the things that we're talking about, because the greater good that they're trying to accomplish trumps, no pun intended.
1: Sure.
0: Mike, really appreciate the call. Keep listening. It's Inside Maine with Phil Harriman, 879-9426, 879-WGAN. I wanted to share with you a recording from President Reagan in the transition from President Carter to President Reagan, just to refresh your memory of how our leaders could and should conduct themselves. Let's listen to President Reagan.
2: But President Carter and Mrs. Carter, it is indeed an honor for Nancy and me to be here. None of us today need feel any urge in the name of goodwill to downplay our differences. On the contrary, in a certain sense, we can be proud of our differences because they arise from goodwill itself, from love of country, for concern for the challenges of our time, from respect for, and yes, even outright enjoyment of the democratic processes of disagreement and debate. Indeed, from the time of Thomas Jefferson and Alexander Hamilton, frank debate has been a part of the tradition of this republic. Today, our very differences attest to the greatness of our nation. For I can think of no other country on earth where two political leaders could disagree so widely, yet come together in mutual respect. To paraphrase Mr. Jefferson, we are all Democrats, we are all Republicans, because we are all Americans.
0: I think that kind of sums up the diplomacy that our elected officials should demonstrate as they serve us. They are supposed to be our agents of government, to recognize that they are representing the people, not the government. What do you think? 879-9426, 879-WGAN. We're going to go back to Gray and welcome Jeff to the program. Hi, Jeff. The floor is yours.
3: Hey, Phil. Jeff Preble. How you doing?
0: I'm doing great. Good to hear from you.
3: Likewise. Hey, I figured this was you're a pretty good guy to run this by, because you kind of know both sides of the coin. You know a little bit about money and financial plannings and things like that. We could agree on, right?
0: Yeah.
3: You're also an evil Republican, last I knew, and that's changed.
0: Yeah.
3: I knew how that works. And you're also an avid outdoorsman, hunting, fishing, enjoying outdoor spaces in Maine. So you know a lot about that too.
0: Yes.
3: So we take roll that knowledge into an interview I heard on the Maine Wire yesterday. This lady, who was quite intelligent, quite well-spoken, was from up in Northern Maine. I think it was Dennisville or one of those. And she was saying that she was quite convinced that we could have an economy in Maine based on fishing and outdoorsy, going for hikes and ecotourism and things like this, and that, you know, we didn't need anything from other than that kind of things. We need to be based as vacation land. And I'm listening to this and I'm thinking, do they not know the math of this and what would happen and how little people that actually ride bikes and go on walks and take pictures of the birds contribute to the economy? And where do they get this idea that that just plain tourism is going to fix everything and can carry the state? How is that going to replace? I mean, we've already destroyed the paper industry. If let's just say that, Mr. Porta Potty gets elected, how are the unions going to approach this? When he's running, can the union jobs that are going to go away at BIW and Kittery, and the jobs that will go away, the other five jobs for every one job there that will go away? How are they going to explain this to their members? And I'm starting to figure out that they're going to come out and support him. Are they going to be able to convince these guys that work for a living that this is good for them in the long run? What do you think?
0: I think you may raise a very good point, and that is the infrastructure of our economy has been melting. And you highlighted the forest products industry as one example. And if you travel up into the wilderness of Maine and you talk with the people who are working with their hands, harvesting fiber for paper and lumber and fuel and so forth, what you're hearing is that they are being basically squeezed out of business because public policy has said, oh, you use electricity, we're going to insist that you use this type of electricity, which has driven up the cost, because we are telling electric consumers, oh, we're going to take some of your electric rates, which I would consider a form of taxation, and say we're going to favor this more costly source of energy in the name of the environment. And that industry is shrinking and struggling as we speak. And you could look at the same thing that happened here in Maine with the National Semiconductor facility in South Portland, Maine. They took a chance on Maine, invested in this facility. They were given an incentive to do that under the Angus King administration. And they built the facility. And I don't think it was 4 years later, Jeff, that a legislator from South Portland put in a bill to rescind all of those things, calling it corporate welfare. So how many more high-tech jobs have been created in Maine since that one? I think you'd be hard-pressed to find it. So if the future leaders of Maine think that we're going to fish and hunt and hike our way into a great economy, we are in deep trouble.
3: Yeah, and, you know, and one other thing I'd just like to say, people talk about these data centers. You know, one thing people need to understand, really doesn't matter whether they want them or don't want them. They're not coming somewhere where there is no power generation. And we don't have any power generation anymore, and we don't have anything to entice them, so they really don't have to worry about it. That is a thing they're throwing out there to just bait people into, like, oh, they're coming to get us for the data center. Anybody that's looking at building a data center isn't going to come to the highest tax state in the union, where the electricity rates went up by double anybody else last year. And, you know, that they've got a legislature that says, oh, we don't want you. When they go through the 50 states and start turning the pages, they're going to, oh, Maine, nope, we'll skip that one. So I don't think people need to worry about that too much. We can't even figure out how to generate our own power here because of fear and, you know, all the different things. I mean, it's just the idea of taking the dams out so that you can have a quote-unquote free-flowing river without looking into the economics of it, let alone the people that live along those dammed-up rivers as it is with homes that they bought when they could afford them, what it'll do to them. It's just absurd, and I don't really know what to think. It's no wonder that 6 businesses a month are moving to New Hampshire.
0: Yeah, you
3: have no clue.
0: We're telling them. We're basically saying, get out of here. That's the message. And they just passed a bill in this most recent session to tax people who earn $1 million more money. I don't know many people that earn $1 million, but I would tell you that the message is clear. If you have been successful, this is not the place to come. And all you have to do is look at where are people migrating from. They're migrating from places like New York and California, and they're going to places like Texas and Florida. Why are they doing that? Because they're wanted, they're welcomed, they're appreciated. It's very clear to me. And they, when you think about it, and I'm going to tie this back into the election. Isn't it telling that in New England, in general, there's about 40% registered Republicans, even in places like liberal Massachusetts? How many Republican members of Congress or the House are there in New England? Answer? One.
3: Yeah, well, you know, that has nothing to do with how they did anything. It's only if it's set up like that is it called gerrymandering if a Republican state does it. But if a state like Massachusetts did what they did with their districts, that's not gerrymandering.
0: Right.
3: You, how dare you say that?
0: Well, but, so, but my point is that...
3: You know what I mean.
0: I do.
3: I know what you mean.
0: I do, but if Susan Collins is the only Republican member of Congress in Washington, D.C., in the entire New England region, what do you think is going to... If we're about mutual respect and diverse points of view that come together in a more, you know, respectful manner, and Trump is just as guilty as others of being a bully, how the heck are we supposed to get in Maine the political winds, if you will, to be part of the conversation in Congress when there's only one Republican? And many people are considering saying we don't want any Republicans. And I know for a fact there are people who would say that would be great. Just get rid of the Republicans. Let the Democratic Party run the whole show. They'd be happy with that. What, and what are they going to do? Just what you said. They're going to go tax people that they want to take money from. They're going to chase out industries they don't like and use the power of government to somehow redistribute this economic engine so that everybody has the same.
3: Yeah, one last thing that I just want to point out to people is that this millionaire's tax, or so they call it, when you are a doctor in the state of Maine, and if you set up on your own, for instance, and you happen to have pass-through income, and you're going to get taxed on that $1 million, and you look across the border at New Hampshire, where are you going to hang out your shingle?
0: Sure, yeah. Well, that's the message. Go.
3: Yeah.
0: And don't come.
3: Yeah, not that we need any doctors, Phil. Well, I'll just call it somebody else.
0: All right, Jeff, thanks for the call.
3: There's a porta potty here, and I got to go look at the blue water.
0: Oh, my goodness. Thanks for the call, Jeff. You're listening to Inside Maine with Phil Harriman. We're going to go to Kenny Bunk and welcome Bob to the program. Hi, Bob. The floor is yours.
4: Good morning, Phil. I'm calling on a couple of issues. One thing is I hope there aren't too many Stans out there. I think he identified a lot of the problems, but I don't like many of his solutions.
0: Yeah, I think he did too.
4: I think the idea of swapping Susan Collins out for somebody you wouldn't trust to babysit your children doesn't make a lot of sense. I think she's represented Maine very well for a lot of years. And I think, frankly, when it came to the Kavanaugh decision, she really impressed me because she was under a lot of pressure, and I can remember the talk she gave explaining exactly how she arrived at her decision, which made a lot of logical sense to me, and I thought that was a good thing to do. I'm reading a book right now on the life of Vince Lombardi, and the title of the book is When Class Still Mattered. I guess that was some time ago because it doesn't seem to count for much today. And the other thought I had is when you were talking about some of these socialist Democrats who are, being promoted by the podcasters and so forth, so many of those names you mentioned go back to Barack Obama. And I think this guy has done great damage to our country and is still continuing to do it. And I think, I hope people recognize that.
0: I don't think they do. I think that they look at these candidates and they're saying things that are appealing to average voters, like the government's too big, it's favoring the wealthy, the corporations are running the show. And, you know, there's some truth to that, but it's not one-sided, Bob.
4: No, it's not. Phil, if I could, just one other little thing. I think because of some of the meanness, you might say, associated with politics these days, I think a lot of good people maybe are hesitant to throw their hat in the ring. And I think a good example of that occurred in Kennebunk in this most recent election. There was one person running for two seats. Somebody got elected on the basis of 14 write-in votes. And this person comes out of a women's gender studies program, which I cannot imagine is going to bode well for what policies the school board are promoting.
0: So are you suggesting that the write-ins were the reason this person got elected?
4: Yes.
0: Yeah?
4: She got a total of 14 votes and got elected.
0: Wow.
4: Because there was only one person on the ballot for two school board positions. So the second person got elected on 14 write-in votes. And that's a tragedy.
0: Yeah. Well, and it's also an indication of the apathy that's out there, that there isn't people who are community-minded enough to want to go through the process of getting on the ballot and speaking up for their priorities if elected. And that's a good example of what is happening in many places where people just tune out. They every time they lean into a political conversation, it turns into a food fight or a family flare-up, and they say, I don't want anything to do with it. And you know what that does, Bob? That empowers the people who do want to use the power of government to re-engineer our lives. It's we need to all wake up and recognize that we are Americans first, we're Mainers first, we have political thoughts that are a little different, and we should have an arena where people can have a conversation and decide for themselves who's the best person to represent them. Bob, I got a hard break. I got to let you go. You're listening to Inside Maine with Phil Harriman.
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11: From ABC News. Mike Dabusky, the Justice Department has certified that President Trump's name has been removed from all physical signage on the Kennedy Center. It comes after a judge last month ruled the president couldn't rename the performing arts venue or renovate it unless Congress approves the plans. Peace negotiations between the U.S. and Iran are moving forward, and there's the potential the two sides will sign a memorandum of understanding in the coming days. ABC senior White House correspondent Selena Wang says Iran will get relief from sanctions, but as for drawing down its nuclear efforts...
12: Trump says Iran will promise never to build or obtain a nuclear weapon, but that promise is not new. In fact, it was in the very first paragraph of the nuclear deal negotiated under President Obama, a deal that Trump tore up and still repeatedly repeatedly criticizes to this day.
11: Today, a spokesperson for Iran's Ministry of Foreign Affairs said the focus is on ending the war on all fronts, including Lebanon, and it was decided not to discuss the nuclear issue. New details on what led up to a mass shooting in Midland, Texas, where 11 people were shot, one fatally.
13: Police had been looking for 45-year-old Victor Mata Villarreal.

0: Real after they say he fled a traffic stop and opened fire at a Midland officer late Wednesday night. He was wanted for attempted capital murder of an officer. But then Friday, police say they got a call of an active shooter.
1: ABC's Alex Stone. About 200,000 people are without power after a bout of severe weather across the Midwest, including at least seven tornadoes. ABC's Ravi Baichwal was in hard-hit Maryville, Indiana.
2: There's a state of emergency in Maryville. We're told that at least 200 homes and buildings have been damaged and destroyed, that including Andrean High School, which is where we are right now. It's a Catholic high school. It was hit very hard by this storm, and the town spokesperson saying that this area has a lot of damage.
1: More severe weather is in the forecast today for the region. 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
5: 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Happert, leaks, cracks, humidity, crawl spaces, the experts in all things basement-y.
6: Now, the latest from the FM 98.5 and AM 560 WGAN News Center, it's 1203. Another city is moving to end its contract with Flock Safety after South Portland City Council voted to stop using their AI-powered surveillance cameras. South Portland residents have been speaking out at meetings over their concerns about the data collected by the cameras and who can see it.
7: A corporation, not the police, have the data. We don't know where it's going to go.
8: And at a time when the city was cutting money from schools, I didn't want to see my taxpayer money going to another tool that gives police and tech companies more power over everyday people.
6: According to CBS 13 News, Falmouth is also ending its contract with Flock and switching to Axon cameras, which don't share data over a national network the way Flock does. New Hampshire is calling on the federal government to help foot the bill for severe storm recovery. State emergency officials have asked FEMA to launch a joint damage assessment following heavy rainfall and flash flooding early Thursday. The storm completely washed out several local roads in Madison and left behind widespread debris. New Hampshire Governor Kelly Ayotte says a joint review will determine if the destruction meets the multi-million dollar threshold required for a federal disaster declaration. And a multi-million dollar plan to breathe new life into the shuttered Androscoggin paper mill in Jay has suffered a massive setback. The developer, Sentinel, has notified local officials they do not intend to move forward with the $550 million data center project at this time. The news is a heavy blow to residents like Bobby Tibbetts, a former timber supplier for the mill, who says the region desperately needs the economic boost.
9: So that would be good to create jobs in Jay and the surrounding area, because everybody's out of work because the mill closing down, you know, so it might be a good thing.
6: Governor Janet Mills expressed disappointment over the pause, but noted she would have signed a recent statewide data center moratorium bill if it exempted the Jay project. And the general election matchup for Maine's highly watched U.S. Senate race is heating up as incumbent Republican Susan Collins targets the character of her opponent. Democrat Glenn Plattner won his primary Tuesday despite a string of personal scandals. Speaking in Portland, Senator Collins argued that Plattner's shifting explanations for his past behavior show a pattern of dishonesty.
10: It's obvious that Mr. Plattner has a problem with the truth. We've seen that over and over again. And he changes his story, blames it on some experiences in his life.
6: Collins pointed specifically to Plattner's changing stories regarding a skull and bones crossbones Nazi tattoo he wore on his chest for 18 years. Plattner's campaign has previously dismissed the scandals as politically motivated. In Hancock County, towns are starting a project aimed at eliminating invasive plants from encroaching on a local pond.
11: The Bangor Daily News reports the towns of Sedgwick and Brooksville are working to eradicate purple looseleaf, which is spotted near Walker Pond by a local resident. The plants are usually kept in check by weevils and its native ecosystems across the Atlantic, but since weevils aren't native to Maine, extra steps need to be taken to prevent the plants from pushing out native species. In response, Sedgwick has hired invasive species specialist Alex Kamen to eliminate the plants over the next few years. Nate Hanscom, News Radio, WGAN.
6: And now your latest AccuWeather forecast.
12: Clouds giving way to some sun this afternoon. The high today at 85. Winds will be out of the west at 6 to 12 miles per hour. More clouds late tonight and lows near 60. A mix of clouds and sun, rain, thunderstorm by nightfall tomorrow night with a high of 81. Partly sunny, looks like a very nice day on Monday. High at 78. Partly sunny Tuesday, high 77. I'm AccuWeather Steve Williams on Southern Maine's official weather station. 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
6: We have sunshine, 82 in South Portland. Be lots of room at the beach. Can't speak for the parking lots, but we'll have low tide at 3:49 this afternoon. Next high tide tonight at 10:06. I'm Tony Randazzo, and now on to the final hour of Inside Maine with Phil Harriman on News Radio WGAN.
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0: Jeremy, where did you get that bumper music?
1: That's actually a minor radio hit from Led Zeppelin from their Presence album called Nobody's Fault But Mine, based on an old blues tune. And I knew that song as a little kid before I even became a fan of Led Zeppelin. So,
2: yeah. Wow. Well,
1: yeah, classic rock radio.
2: There we go.
1: Does love that song. Not as much as like the, you know, the Rock and Rolls or Black Dogs or Stairway to Heaven kind of Whole Lot of Love kind of stuff. But yeah, no, that gets a lot of airplay.
2: That's great. You're listening to Inside Maine with Phil Harriman. My executive producer, Jeremy, has been an air traffic controller today with all the calls. And Tony Randazzo, of course, has been keeping us up on the latest news and weather. And we're ready to get into the third hour of Inside Maine. If you'd like to join us, the number is 879-9426, 879-WGAN. I'm going to take a few calls, and then I want to share with you an interview with Justice Gorsuch, because there's so much being said, and several of our callers today have talked about the decision that Susan Collins made to support Brett Kavanaugh, which kind of, you know, just a little bit for a moment on Susan Collins. This is the same person who endorsed Sotomayor. She has, of course, supported Gorsuch, and she voted to impeach President Trump. She's upset the Republicans. She's upset the Democrats off and on throughout her career. Makes me feel like, you know, she's taking in the information she gets from her constituents, and she's making decisions that she feels are best. And I think she would have fully acknowledged that she has generally said that, you know, the president of the United States, whether it was Barack Obama or Trump, have the right, the privilege under the Constitution to nominate people for positions. And in most instances, she said that, you know, this is the president's opportunity, and I'm going to support them, and regardless of their political affiliations. But anyway, I digress. Let me take a couple of calls, and then I want you to hear this interview that Justice Gorsuch had with C-SPAN. But first, we're going to go to Harpswell and welcome our roving reporter, Mike, to the program. Hi, Mike. The floor is yours.
3: How are you doing, Phil?
2: I'm doing okay.
3: Well, I'm not too happy with the president right now, as you can well guess.
2: Yes.
3: What a mess. And I got to tell you, I don't know why, like Jack Keane said, I don't know why they stopped. This idea of a ceasefire. You know, right now, over there, the IRGC and the interim council are working to choose a new supreme leader, a new Ayatollah. So we've gained absolutely nothing here. And I got to tell you, right now, you know, here we are with the World Cup and all this going on with all these events in the country. And these clowns down there can't just put through a temporary 702 FISA Act for at least 30 days, 60 days while these events are going on. You got to have the intel on the ground. And right now we're at war with Iran. We don't know who the hell came through the border during Biden. You're leaving yourself wide open for trouble. They just can't seem to do anything right down there right now. I don't know. I don't, you know. And, you know, he's going after the Kurds, calling them all sorts of names. Look, they're the only ally we have there right now. Is willing to fight a ground war. And let me say something else too. You can never ever tell your enemy that you're afraid to put boots on the ground. You see what I mean? You never tell your enemy that. And pretty well we told the enemy we're not willing to put boots on the ground. Well, you know, that's half the battle right there. You're not going to complete the battle by air. You know, and I know people are war weary after, you know, Iraq and Afghanistan. But you can't let your guard down like that to let your enemy know you're not willing to put boots on the ground. I tell you, I just don't get it. And if you think they're talking about making a deal with these clowns again, I know Donald thinks it's the art of the deal, but it's not the art of the deal. This is the art of war. It's completely and totally different, okay? I know he wants to get a better deal than Obama did. You know, it's all about deals with him. Look, this is a religious fanaticism. You are not going to make a deal with these guys. Do you understand that? And they don't get it down there. I'm just telling you, they don't get it.
2: Yeah, and, I agree with you, Mike. There, I've said several times on the air with Matt Gagnon on the morning news on Tuesdays that the president decided for whatever reason to put all of his political chips into the middle of the table on this Iranian situation, and everything you've said is accurate. Either there's information that we don't know that is causing him to have these sending out the word that we're going to start a military action again and then pulling it back at the last minute. He's done that, what, three times, four times?
3: More than that.
2: Right. So what is the deal, right?
3: They're talking about handing another $76 billion back to these guys. Now, what do you think they're going to do with that? Do you think they're going to give it to the poor people of Iran?
2: No, they're going to use it for death to America.
3: Yeah, absolutely. You know, for some reason, people forget this, that they've been screaming death to America. And as far as I'm concerned, any deal with these guys is a suicide pact. Simple as that. These guys will never honor it. They'll sign anything you want. But hey, look, it's just like they're doing right now. They're waiting Trump out right now, trying to extend it closer to the midterms because they know it's going to be politically crazy during the midterms.
2: Well, it usually is anyway for the incumbent president. Right. This is nothing new.
3: No. And, I mean, you're going to strike a deal with these guys? They've never held up to a deal in 50 years, and you would expect them to do it now after you hit them the way you did?
2: Right.
3: I'm just telling you, this something's got to change here, because and not to mention, though, you know, some of these guys on these carriers and some of these ships have been deployed for over 14 or 15 months without a break. You know what I mean? It's terrible for morale.
2: Yes. Yep.
3: You know, especially when you give them a go order. And then you tell them, stop. No, wait a minute, go. Well, wait a minute, stop. That don't cut it. When you declare war, you are all the way in, or you're admitting half defeat right out of the gate. So I hope something changes down there. I don't know who's got his ear, but they have to tell him this is not the art of the deal.
2: Right.
3: It's the art of war. Mike, sad to say.
2: Yeah, good call. Appreciate it. Michael, as always, our roving reporter from Harpswell always seems to have the inside information that is accurate. You're listening to Inside Maine with Phil Harriman, 879-9426, 879-WGAN. I want to play this clip for you now. This is an interview that Justice Gorsuch had on the Supreme Court in their decisions. And I play this in the context that Democrats are saying that the court is, highly partisan, that we need to, as Roosevelt tried to do, we need to pack the Supreme Court so that there are more justices that think, the way the Democratic philosophy is. Let's listen to a few minutes of this interview with Gorsuch and see what you think.
4: The Supreme Court, this court, we're hearing. We hear 70 cases a year. What happened to the rest? Okay? And the answer is they almost all get resolved at the trial court or by lower courts of appeals unanimously. We can disagree about the facts in those cases. Was the light red? Was it green? You're going to get on the stand and say one thing. She's going to get on the stand and say the other, and the jury's going to believe somebody. Okay? That's the facts. But the law that thou shalt not run a red light and you can go on green, everybody agrees that's the law, right? That's not a real question. 99.9% of cases, no matter how complex the issues, the law is reasonably clear and stable and judges agree on it. Okay. There are only 70 cases in this country in federal law, where there's lower court judges who actually disagree on what the law means, what the law requires, what the Constitution means in these circumstances, what the statute says and how it, that's it. I think that's incredible. I think it's really incredible when you dig down on those 70 cases. There are 9 of us, appointed by 5 presidents over 30 years. Can you get 9 of your friends to agree on where to go to lunch? Okay. You give us the 70 hardest cases, we are unanimous in resolving them 40% of the time. 40% of the cases where the lower courts have disagreed, we agree unanimously. That takes work, that takes listening to one another, that takes collaboration. Now you say, well, what about the 6-3s or the 5-4s where we divide? That's about a third of our docket, okay? Only about half of those are the 6-3s or 5-4s you may be thinking of. The rest are split in multitudinous ways. And those numbers, that third and that 40%, are the same as they were in 1945, when Franklin Roosevelt appointed 8 of the 9 justices to the Supreme Court. The rule of law in this country is enormously stable. And it is something not perfect, and the people in it are not perfect, but it's something that we should be incredibly proud of. It is the envy of the world.
5: Is the tradition of collegiality in the Supreme Court as strong as it was 10 years ago, 20 years ago?
4: You know, I remember when I was a law clerk here, okay? And I remember that was more than 30 years ago. And I remember Justice Scalia booming down the hall with a very strong point of view, okay? And I remember Ruth Ginsburg, who had a different point of view. And I remember Steve Breyer and Tony, strong people with strong points of view who were able to work together. What do I see today? I see some of the same people, some different people with strong points of view.
0: So the gist of this is that there's so much disdain out there among some people for the Supreme Court because they consider it to be stacked because of President Trump. And their solution is that we're going to regain power. We're going to add more justices. We're going to make Washington, D.C. a state. We're going to make Puerto Rico a state. And why do they promote that? Because they want their agenda to prevail in any direction that they have to go in to accomplish it. Yet, I think Gorsuch makes a very compelling point that only 70 cases, 70, get to the Supreme Court, that the justice system resolves all of those other cases unanimously. And that of the ones that are divided, I think he said it was 40% of them. So it tells you that, by and large, the Supreme Court, almost unanimously,

back to our website, WGAN.com, and listen to the first couple of segments. Many, many callers, great points of view, differing points of view, which is why I give up a Saturday in June to come host the program, because I enjoy listening to your points of view and the feedback that you give. Let's turn our attention a little bit towards the gubernatorial race here in Maine. As you've been hearing from Tony Randazzo in the newsroom, the ranked choice voting process has begun, which is quite the complicated process, at least in my view, where the Secretary of State and the state police oversee the collection of all of the ballots that were cast in all of the towns and cities in Maine. They come to Augusta. They are then, I assume, scanned through a voting system that will go through all of the ranked choices that people made in their vote casting. And ultimately, presumably sometime maybe midweek next week, we'll find out who the nominee is for the second congressional district in Maine, and the gubernatorial nominee for the Democratic and the Republican Party, which appears to me, I'd love to get your sense of this, it appears to me that Bobby Charles' lead is strong enough at this point that it would be very difficult for the ranked choice voting to turn his apparent victory around. On the other side of the aisle, it's very clear that the candidates are so close that Dr. Shaw, who is the leading candidate as of today, may likely get replaced in ranked choice voting by either Shanna Bellows, Hannah Pingree, or Troy Jackson. And so let's just step ahead and think, okay, one of those three is likely to be the Democratic Party nominee. And what do they have in common? They campaigned on very similar issues. They all seem to be of one mind in terms of the role of government in your life. They all have vast experience in the public policy decisions that have brought us to where we are today. And so I can say, and I know all of them, some better than others, that they're all good, decent people. They just see the role of government differently than I do. And what they're saying is, I'm the nominee. I have the experience to become the next governor. I have the good fortune of being involved in many of the key decisions that have unfolded over the last 8 years or longer. I should be the one that you appoint to carry us forward the next 4 years. And so when you step back and you say, okay, we got this group of people who have shaped how we got our state economically and otherwise to where it is today. And we have presumably Bobby Charles, who has not been involved intimately in the role of government in Maine, who says the government's too big, it taxed too much, the results are not the direction that we want to be going in, you should vote for me. The other side says, we're the insiders, we have the experience, we have been running the show collectively as elected officials and appointed officials for the last 8 years, and vote for me, and we will turn around things like our education results. Vote for me, and we'll address the issues of the state budget heading for a collision with reality. Vote for me, and we'll lower your electricity costs. Vote for me, and fill in the blank. And the point I'm trying to make is that you're going to have a very, very clear choice in the next election between Bobby Charles, who is saying, I'm going to come in and make government work for the people, and the other side who says, vote for me, I'm going to continue to use the power of government to run this
state. What do you think? We're going to take a break, go into the newsroom. Tony Randazzo is standing by, and then we'll close out the last segment of the program. You're listening.

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11: ABC News, I'm Mike Dubusky. President Trump's name has been removed from the Kennedy Center. The administration complying with the judge's order, which ruled the president can't make changes to the building without getting congressional approval first. To the war in Iran, where the two sides once again appear to be inching closer to a peace agreement. ABC News senior White House correspondent Selena Wang.
12: This is just a memorandum of understanding. A lot would still have to be hashed out over a 60-day period. The official says the deal, quote, leads to the dismantling of Iran's nuclear program, the U.S. taking the enriched material, destroying it, and removing it from the country. But there's no specifics

0: about how all of that would happen.
1: Iran's foreign ministry said today we'll have to wait and see about the exact time of signing, though it will not be tomorrow. And about 200,000 people remain without power across the Midwest right now after a round of severe weather in the last day, including at least 7 tornadoes. This is ABC News.
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3: 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It's 12:32. Ranked choice tabulations are underway in Augusta to determine the winners in Tuesday's races where no candidate received a majority of the vote. Election officials are live streaming the process, which includes uploading data from towns and cities where completed ballots are scanned and stored digitally.
4: And then the results are saved on a USB memory device. And those are encrypted. Those are not commercial grade. You can't take a memory device and plug it into your computer and see anything. The results are encrypted and protected.
3: Ranked choice is being used to determine the winner in the Democratic and Republican primaries for governor, as well as the Democratic primary in Maine's 2nd District. The Secretary of State's office says the process could be done by Tuesday or Wednesday. A Bangor woman has pleaded guilty to a manslaughter charge in the death of her 10-year-old grandson. CBS 13 reports that Misty LaTourette, who is scheduled for a bench trial on a murder charge next week, entered her plea yesterday afternoon. LaTourette and the parents of Braxton Smith were charged with depraved indifference murder after Smith died in February of 2024, who police say was abused by the trio for months. Here's Assistant Attorney General Leanne Robin.
5: Asked whether she ever got physical with Braxton, she responded that she would ask Braxton, "What's your problem?" and then go on to restrain or punish him. She actively participated in covering up the abuse by making sure Braxton had his sunglasses on when going into a public place to conceal his bruised face.
3: Braxton's father, Joshua Smith, pled guilty to the murder charge on Thursday. His mother, Jem Beam, pleaded guilty to manslaughter this past February. Improperly discarded lithium-ion batteries are likely to blame for a scrap fire in the town of Berwick this past Thursday.
6: That's according to the town's fire department, who says the crews were dispatched to the scene at Berwick Iron and Metal Recycling on Route 236 at around 6 a.m. that morning. Students at a nearby school were kept inside during the day due to concerns about air quality, and an emergency water conservation order was put into effect. The blaze was extinguished by 2 p.m. with no injuries reported and no indication that there are any concerns about contamination issues by the town. Nate Hanscom, News Radio, WGAN.
3: Now, your latest AccuWeather forecast.
7: Clouds and sun this afternoon. The high today, 85. Winds will be west at 6 to 12 miles per hour. Cloudy tonight and low of 60. Mix of clouds and sun, rain and thunderstorm by nightfall tomorrow. And the high near 81. I'm AccuWeather Steve Williams on Southern Maine's official weather station. 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
3: And we have already hit their predicted high of 85 in Portland. We have low tide at 3:49. Next high tide, 10:06 tonight. I'm Tony Randazzo, News Radio WGAN.
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9: Good afternoon. It is the final segment of Inside Maine with Phil Harriman. I've been joined this morning with Tony Randazzo in the newsroom, who's kept us up to date with the breaking news and the temperature rising. What did you say? We finally hit the projected high?
3: We have officially hit 85, which is what the predicted high by AccuWeather was. Wow. They said high of 85. It's 85 now.
9: Well, let's
3: I think it's going to be a little bit higher than that.
9: Let's keep it going. It is summer in Maine, finally. Since we were 0 for April and 0 for May, we got a lot of fly fishing and golf to catch up on the weekends. Anyway, I digressed. I wanted to take just a moment, as we've been talking a lot today about the role of government and the Democratic perspective and the Republican perspective and the role of government and so on and so forth. I want to share this is a very short quote from Margaret Thatcher, who, if you're old enough, she was the Prime Minister of England in, I want to say, the 80s. And she turned England from a very government top-heavy, difficult economy into one that was flourishing by the time her term in office ended. Here's what Margaret Thatcher had to say. She actually didn't say silence. She actually had a few words that Jeremy is putting up on the airwaves.
10: More power to government, and then a little bit more, and then a little bit more. Then one day, you've got so many people employed by government that they have a vested interest in keeping more and more power in the hands of government and less in the hands of people. No, it shall not be. The governments are there to serve the liberties of the people, not to restrict them. You have to fight to keep freedom, because there are always people who say...
9: So, I think she summarized it accurately, that what we have evolved into now is that the government is using the power to determine our liberties. And I think that's why you're seeing the rise of someone like Graham Plattner, who is saying, vote for me, and I am going to take the power of government to determine who has the power and the right to have life, liberty, and the pursuit of happiness. And I don't mean literally life, but what I'm trying to say is that there are people who say, you know, the government shouldn't be so deeply entrenched in our lives. And whether it's whether you can cut a tree down if you live near water, to what type of car you're supposed to drive, or what type of energy you're supposed to have, or how to educate your children, et cetera. And I think that is the intersection that we're heading towards in November here in Maine. Do we want to have the party in control continue and use the power of government to engineer Maine in the next 4 years like they have in the last 8 years? Or are we going in a different direction? What do you think? 879-9426, 879-WGAN. I want to take a moment. I came across this article in what is known as the Epoch Times, E-P-O-C-H, and it was a story about how the Trump administration announced it has located, you're not going to believe this, 146,000 unaccompanied migrant children so far. The new Secretary for Homeland Security, Mark Wayne Mullen, stated that the investigations uncovered, quote, horrific, unquote, things and severe abuse, including claims from some children that they were raped hundreds of times under the prior administration's watch. Mullen criticized the previous administration for what he characterized as neglect or criminal behavior that allowed an estimated 450,000 children to go missing across the United States. The Attorney General, the acting Attorney General Todd Blanche, announced the indictments of three illegal immigrants for allegedly conspiring to traffic more than a dozen children into the United States. They also have a case that's currently tracking 15,500 super sponsors, as they call them, involving thousands of minors. And in some instances, sponsors approach children to use fake or stolen identities and lie to federal officials. This is abhorrent. I don't understand why this is not a national outrage by Republicans and Democrats. Mullen noted that the majority of the missing migrant children were found in jurisdictions with sanctuary policies, such as New York City, Chicago, Los Angeles, that limit cooperation with federal immigration authorities. Due to a lack of local enforcement cooperation, Secretary Mullen warned that the administration is drawing up plans to potentially remove custom offices from major city airports and sanctuary cities, which would stop them from processing international flights. Local officials, including New York City Mayor Zoran Mandami, have vocally opposed increased ICE deployments and raids, calling them cruel, inhumane, and counterproductive to public safety. Wow. 146,000 children abused. And the response by the leaders of these sanctuary cities is that the ICE deployments and raids are cruel, inhumane, and counterproductive to public safety. Wow, you can't make this up. Okay, what do you think? 879-9426, 879-WGAN. One of our favorite callers from Falmouth is John. John, welcome to the program. The floor is yours.
11: How's it going?
9: I am eagerly waiting to spend some time in the sun here this afternoon.
11: Yeah, I don't believe it. You know, we had, time of the Civil War, we had about 4 million slaves. I'm willing to bet we have more than 4 million slaves in this country right now. And some of those poor girls, they testify to being raped hundreds of times, these children. And we're worried about Epstein Island. We're doing this stuff. So, but by the way, if you are trying to be a fugitive from oppression in Canada or in Mexico, then you can come here and seek asylum. But if you come from some other place, you can't just directly come here and ask for asylum. That's not the way it works. You have to go to the country nearest you and seek it there.
9: Yeah, I mean, by the way, I just want to interject because one of the earlier callers, Steve from Westbrook, was suggesting that these people seeking asylum are not illegal. That's shades of gray in terms of whether you're, if you're here against the law, whether you're illegal. But the fact remains that you can claim asylum, but you don't have to be here to claim it. You could be in Mexico and claim asylum, or you could be in Canada and claim asylum.
11: Right, and you're supposed to go to the basically the country nearest you that you feel safe in. I guess that's America. Well, funny, they all feel safe, but we're such a horrible place.
9: That's a very good point. Yeah.
11: Now, all I can say about Plattner is he has delusions of adequacy. he's not adequate, but that's hey, whatever.
9: He's okay. A great entertainer, though.
11: Yeah,
9: John, you give him a microphone, and he will captivate you.
11: Cool. But, you know, let's not forget, this guy signed up for three tours and then signed up for as a mercenary. This guy likes to literally pull the trigger and kill people. You don't do that. You enjoy that lifestyle if you do that four times. And no Purple Hearts, I might add, which is suspect to me. But nonetheless, ranked choice voting. Yeah, you know, I was on John McDonald's show a while ago talking about the Dirty Dozen reasons why it's no good. And it isn't. And people think, now we think we can work it, you know, if we vote for this guy and then that guy, et cetera. And we're not going to know. But you know the worst part? In this day of instant returns, we can no longer turn on the 11 o'clock news and find out who won.
9: Well, yeah, you can if you live in Florida.
11: Yeah. Yeah, but who won in Maine? We won't know till maybe the 19th or beyond.
9: Yeah.
11: Now, why would people who want instant everything are willing to wait for this? They have their reasons. And by the way, 7 times more spoiled ballots.
9: Yeah, I was just going to mention, John, I'm going to be curious to see when all of the votes are finally cast and we say, oh, this candidate got 50% of the vote. Well, I think you're going to find in most every ranked choice results that the number of people who voted and the number of final votes that the so-called winner got will not be 50% of the voters.
11: No, and if you want to draw people out to vote, you don't want to have ranked choice voting. You know what's happened in Alaska right now. They've used their petition power. Not all states have it. They've presented the signatures. They've been accepted. And they're going to vote on whether to get rid of ranked choice voting or not. And I don't see why the hell we can't do that right here. But people keep telling me it can't be done by the people. It must be done by Augusta, which I don't agree with.
9: You can do it. We, the people, can do it. But it is a very challenging process to do the petitions and get the signatures and get them valid. As we saw with the referendum question that the court agreed with Shenabello's was not valid because of a technicality.
11: Yep, but if you, you know, if they're willing, you know, we have a lot of people with a lot of money that put money into getting ranked choice voting here.
9: Oh, yeah, yeah.
11: To me. And yet I don't see the people who hate it so much aren't writing checks to fund it, to get it out, to train the signature gatherers to be correct and on target and do it right like they did in Alaska, which is a similar population to Maine, by the way. It's a very similar tight match. So we'll see what they do. I think the public will come out and kill it. If Massachusetts rejected it, how good is it?
9: That's a good point.
11: If Ann Arbor, Michigan, Burlington, Vermont, all tried it, hated it, got rid of it. As soon as they get the wrong results, they're not going to want it.
9: Yeah, I wonder if Naresh Shah will be the one to lead the charge.
11: I don't know, but that's an odd. That how can he possibly know Maine? How long has he been here now? 2 years, 3 years, something?
9: Oh no, he was there during COVID, which is
11: Okay. Well, you and I, we grew up here.
9: Yes.
11: Now, there's the other end of that, and so did Susan Collins. And as bad as she is, she's the one that goes against her, just voted against her party yet again recently.
9: You know, and the Democrats don't give her credit for being her own voice for the people of Maine. When she votes their way, she's okay. When she doesn't vote their way, she's got to be replaced.
11: Yeah. Well, it's too bad that we have to have people running for the Senate. We should never have changed.
9: Yeah, I agree with you.
11: Should have changed the amendment. The 17th Amendment should never have existed. And then we put up people who don't want it. That's who you want. You want someone who doesn't want to do it. And they have to be cajoled into getting it and it going down and doing that. That's the senator we want.
9: Yeah, I don't think most people know, John, that the prior to the amendment, that the legislature in the state determined who was the senator. Because the senators are representing their state, not their constituents. Well, by osmosis, they are, of course, but you get the point.
11: Yeah, and now they're just a classier House of Representatives. It's just another house now. Some states couldn't put up. They had warring parties. Imagine that. In some states in the Midwest who couldn't put a senator into Washington because they were fighting about it all the time. So the smart people say, oh, well, we'll just have the people vote for it instead. Yeah, they asked George Washington, who was at the Constitutional Convention. You know, he was there almost every day. He just didn't say anything. And somebody asked him, why do we need the Senate? He says, and they used to drink a lot of tea, as you may know, back then, and they used saucers. And he poured his hot tea into the saucer, and he says, the Senate is the saucer. The hot tea in the cup is the tempest in the teacup is the representatives. The saucer cools it down. That's one way of putting it. The Senate is supposed to be a cool. And Fetterman, look at the hate they got up for Fetterman now.
9: I know. It's great. It's unbelievable. But I hope he gets reelected. The man.
11: Well, I hope so too, because he's figured out that he's not working for a party. He's not working for a tribe. He's working for Pennsylvania people.
9: There you go. Yeah, imagine that.
11: Yeah, again. Plattner is not, you know, he's got delusions of adequacy. It's simple as that.
9: Yeah.
11: But he's being told he can do it. And if you don't know what the, Einsatzgruppen was, that's the SS, people don't even understand what they did.
9: Oh, yeah. I had a caller earlier, Stan, who's in his car, said, you know, I know many people who've got skull and crossbones as a tattoo. Well, the type of tattoo that he has has skull and cross, has other parts of the tattoo that are associated with some of the most horrific crimes against humanity ever.
11: It shows what he knew what it meant, but it also shows he may not know the actual history. He may not understand. This was not the German army. This was Hitler's private execution army. They go into a town and everyone gets shot. all over Russia.
9: Yep.
11: If you were Russia, if you were Russian, you're going to get shot. There was no trials. And that's just a starter. That's before they get the camps fired up. It's ridiculous. It's so insulting to call any American a Nazi. Unless you're that guy who proudly pronounces he's and even the Nazis didn't march in Skokie. Did you know that?
9: I didn't.
11: They sued for it. They got the permission to Skokie, of course, a heavily Jewish suburb of Chicago. But then they proved their point, and even they were smart enough not to march into town.
9: Yeah.
11: But they proved their point. So, and now we've got the American Civil Liberties Union.
9: Oh yeah, don't get me going.
11: The wrong side. So it's everywhere. It all comes from a book written in 1847. Karl Marx.
9: Yep, exactly right.
11: 1847. That's the level of economics these people think on.
9: John, I gotta get a couple more calls in before we finish. I appreciate you as always. It's 879-9426. Ann has been patiently waiting. Ann, the floor is yours.
12: Oh, hi, Phil. I wanted to tell you that 16 years ago, you read on the air an article that was called The Americans Who Risked Everything.
9: Oh, you remember. Thank you.
12: I remembered it because I asked you to send it to me, and you did. And I can't tell you how many times I have printed that out. And I give it to people when they come to the house. I mail it to people. I leave it on the table with the Constitution. And I really think it would be great if you could read that again with the 250th coming up.
9: Next time I host, I will definitely do that.
12: Yeah. Oh, fantastic.
9: Well, thank you. I appreciate you remembering, and I appreciate you your calling. And I think just to tease the audience a little bit, go research the people who signed the Declaration of Independence. Mm-hmm. Learn a little bit about who they were. These weren't the deadbeats and the town alcoholic.
12: They're doctors, lawyers, people with money, people with land, people with families. I mean, it was just amazing. And I have it right in front of me right now. So I'm glad I got to talk to you.
9: Yeah, me too.
12: Thank you so much.
9: You're welcome.
12: Okay.
9: All the best. 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We're moments away from the end of the program, but I did want to let you know before I go that all of our calls today, which were outstanding performances by all of the callers,
13: agreed
9: on both sides of the conversation, will be posted to our website, WGAN.com, and up in the upper left there's a little menu button. Click on that, slide down to Inside Maine, and we've broken the program into, because there were not any formal guests today.
13: First 2 hours are posted.
9: Oh, great.
13: Yes.
9: So if you missed the first 2 hours, I would highly encourage you to check it out at WGAN.com. Click on the menu, slide down to Inside Maine, and you can pick up those conversations. I'm also going to be curious, now that the nominations for various offices are set, I'm curious to find out if Senator King, Angus King, is going to endorse one of the candidates for the U.S. Senate. Is he going to endorse his colleague, Susan Collins? Is he going to endorse Graham Platner? Or will he just say, I'm going to stay out of the endorsement arena? We'll find out. You've been listening to Inside Maine every Saturday from 10 to 1. Next week is, who's up next? Is it Josh?
13: Next week is going to be,
9: hello?
13: Yeah, I'm looking.
9: Anyway, it'll either be it'll be Josh, or doesn't know.
13: Aaron Chadbourne
9: there
13: next week. Aaron Chadbourne. I'm sorry, I had to get close to the print. It's too small for me to see.
9: You've been listening to Inside Maine with Phil Harriman. Thanks for taking me along with you this Saturday. We'll be back next month. Till then.
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10: From ABC News, I'm Mike Dubusky. Iran and the U.S. appear to be in the final stages of working out a memorandum of understanding.
11: The push to end the war may be entering a decisive new phase. U.S. and Iranian officials are both pointing to new momentum and the possibility of a deal within days. A senior administration official briefing reporters saying there is an 80 to 85% chance it will happen in the next couple of days. And Iran's foreign minister says a deal has never been closer.
10: ABC's Michelle Franzen, the 60-day agreement is meant to allow time to work out formal negotiations to end the war, which, according to a senior Trump administration official, would reopen the Strait of Hormuz and lead to the dismantling of the Iranian nuclear program, though it remains unclear exactly how that will be done. Crews working at the Kennedy Center have now removed President Trump's name from the building.
12: Administration officials have said in a court filing that the president's name has in fact been removed.

0: from the facade of the building. At 11 o'clock this morning, an hour before the latest deadline set by a federal judge here in Washington, the update came that behind that tarp that's now in front of the Kennedy Center, workers have taken down the president's name from all physical signage of the building and grounds.
1: ABC's Stephen Portnoy. It was part of a larger renovation effort the president had been pushing for. He's now abandoned that plan after a federal judge ruled he'd need to get congressional approval first. And a series of UFC fights in the Octagon are set to go forward tomorrow outside the White House.
2: This is basically being treated by the Department of Homeland Security like a Super Bowl level event. So the actual fight itself is only open to about 4,000 people. That's by invite only. They will be going through the normal security associated with the White House. For everyone attending this watch party at the Ellipse, that will have TSA level security.
1: ABC's Peter Haralambos. A judge recently rejected a last minute legal effort that tried to block the event from moving forward. You're listening to ABC News.
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5: 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Graham Plattner is firing back after President Trump called him a thug and a pig after his win in Tuesday Democratic primary for U.S. Senate. In a video posted to social media Friday, Plattner says he'll hold Trump accountable if he wins in November.
6: For Donald Trump to come after me personally is it might be the nicest thing anybody's ever said about me. And the reason he's doing it is that he's scared. He knows. He knows that we're coming after him.
5: Plattner is looking to unseat Republican Senator Susan Collins. A Lewiston teenager who police say dropped a loaded gun while on the run from officers has been charged with conspiracy to commit murder.
7: Police say the 16-year-old was arrested after officers responded to a report of suspicious activity Wednesday morning. The teen faces several charges, including carrying a concealed weapon, as well as conspiracy to commit murder in connection with a separate investigation. He's now being held at Long Creek in South Portland. I'm Frankie Azzarata, News Radio WGAN.
5: 900 soccer fans poured into Portland State Theater last night to watch Team USA go up against Paraguay during the kickoff of the World Cup. 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
5: 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Now your latest AccuWeather forecast.
11: Clouds and sun this afternoon. The high today 85. Winds will be west at 6 to 12 miles per hour. Cloudy tonight and low of 60. Mix of clouds and sun, rain and thunderstorm by nightfall tomorrow. And the high near 81. I'm AccuWeather Steve Williams on Southern Maine's official weather station. 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
22: 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Everybody from Peter and Derek and Jeremy. But today we have Mr. Blake King joining us in the booth today. Blake, how are you doing this week? What's going on with you?
0: Doing very well, Spike. We're starting to hit some good weather up here in Maine. It's still, you know, it can get a little bit chilly in the evenings, you know, down to the high 40s. But, you know, summer's looking great so far. So we're pretty excited up here.
22: Fantastic. Well, today I'm really excited as well because you have money mistakes that can cost you. Money mistakes that can cost you. And this is not just picking the right investment. Some things are time-told strategies that we've done, you know, saving tax deferred for decades to what do we need to do for estate planning and all that and more. We're going to get into on today's program. Sound good to you? Why don't we go ahead and jump on in?
0: Fantastic. Let's get after it.
22: You know, we're hearing a lot about this word Roth, and Roth is a way to create tax-free income. But you know what? We have been saving tax-deferred as a country for decades. Younger workers may find that saving in a Roth with a lower income in early life, you know, gets to create these great tax income-free streams later on in life. But in the long run, is there a better choice between saving tax deferred or paying your taxes up front and using a Roth? What do you think, Blake?
0: Yeah, absolutely. I mean, the thing about Roth versus traditional is that it is extremely unique to everyone's situation, right? And I'd like to dive into some real life examples as to where this comes into play, especially through my 16 years of experience. So I had this this estate attorney out of Kansas City, Missouri, and he made tons and tons of money, with a Roth, or if you want to do a Roth IRA, you have to be below a certain level of income. But when it's in a 401k, those income limitations do not matter. So what was super unique about this individual situation is he is essentially going to be in the highest tax bracket for the rest of his life, right? And because he makes so much money, he would have never qualified for a Roth IRA. So we started implementing the strategy of him maxing out his Roth 401k so that he can have a tax-free bucket in retirement that he would have never had access to had he gone the Roth IRA route. So remember, the Roth 401k does not have income limitations. Okay. So for him, he was just a super high earner. He was never going to be able to qualify for a Roth. The only way that he could do it is by putting it in a 401k. And that's going to provide him a sizable amount of tax-free income in retirement, which is good for him because every other tax dollar gets taxed at 35%. Now, on the flip side, you have individuals that have that may be in their highest earning years. And if in their highest earning years, say they're in the 22% tax bracket, that 22% tax deduction in a traditional 401k is super powerful because in retirement, he's essentially going to be in the 12% tax bracket. So he saved himself 10% in taxes by putting the money in pre-tax now because he's in the 22%. And then we forecast it out in retirement that he's going to be in the 12%. So he saved himself about 10% in taxes. Also, on the flip side, from a tax planning side of things, is I have individuals and clients who have a sizable nest egg, but they live relatively low within their means. And so when they start pulling monies out of their traditional IRA in retirement, they're actually going to be in the 0% tax bracket, meaning those traditional 401k contributions got a triple tax deferred benefit. They got the tax deduction up front, tax deferred growth, and then when they pull it out in retirement, it's not taxed. So it all is extremely subjective based off of, you know, what your income is now, what it's projected to be in retirement. All of those things matter, but it's just not like a one size fits all. Do I find value in having Roth money as a part of your portfolio? 100%. Like that That I will stand by. And maybe maybe you don't have access to it through a 401k. Maybe we need to do it through a Roth conversion, right? It just kind of depends for each person's situation. But I do feel like it would be prudent to have some of your portfolio or net worth in a Roth bucket.
1: Yeah, and you are correct. I mean, some people started saving back in the 1980s, 1990s, and they've got, well, huge mountains of tax-deferred savings. And eventually, you do have to pay the tax on it, whether it's through your RMDs, required minimum distributions, or actually just starting to take the money out when you hit retirement, and you got to pay the taxes as you take that out, using it for the income. What about the concept that, oh, well, don't worry about how much you have to pay in taxes once you have to start taking that out, because you're going to be in a much lower tax bracket because you no longer have that big income. Are people necessarily in a much lower tax bracket when they start taking their money out?
0: Interestingly, I've seen many circumstances where that's not the case. Right? Because when you're working, you have all of these deductions. You've got your healthcare deduction, your dental deduction, your 401k deduction, your potentially supplemental insurance through your employer. You've got all these deductions that are helping lower your income now. Well, what if you just lived very well within your means throughout your entire life and saved a whole bunch of money? Now, when you get into retirement, because you no longer have those deductions outside of the standard deduction, right? You could be in a significantly higher tax bracket. For instance, I've got a client that I'm working with right now. Her entire portfolio is north of $3 million, and she's a single individual. And I had to do some extremely advanced tax planning strategies to do some Roth conversions now, several years before Medicare kicks in. Because if her income is high during these Medicare years, she's going to be subject to what's known as IRMA, which is increased Medicare Part B and D premiums. So we're essentially trying to get good while the getting's good, take advantage of the tax code the way that it is written right now, forecast out into the future so that when she's in retirement, she doesn't have to pull out $250,000 in RMDs out of her account, right? So we're trying to avoid this picture long term by paying the tax bill now so that she doesn't have a higher tax bill and higher healthcare premiums later on in life. And the other thing that we also need to be cognizant of is a national debt crisis, right? Like it's just continuously growing by the second. And the only way that we can get this under control is by increasing taxes to some extent, right?
1: Yeah.
0: So
1: we don't, nobody wants to pay their taxes more than they have to. And right. I think it's hard to get people to pay it earlier. Would you mind telling me, you said the Roth or a 401k or the Roth conversion can be a very powerful tool. Can you, what are maybe, I don't know, in a quick list, what are some of the benefits of doing the Roths?
0: Absolutely. So for the Roth, you'll have tax-free income in retirement, right? As long as it's sat in there for 5 years and you're over the age of 59 and a half. And where that comes in is, like, let's just say you want to pull out 50 grand, right, to pay for a family vacation. And if you pull it out of a traditional bucket, guess what? That 50 grand gets added to your income. You pull it out of a Roth, doesn't get added to your income, right? You have tax-free transfer to your heirs through the inheritance process, right? So how are your kids doing? Are they financially savvy, financially sound? Are they making really good money, right? If you pass on a sizable IRA to them, would that push them up to the highest tax bracket? What if you passed on a Roth that had no tax implications on their picture, right? And then it also ties into Social Security too, interestingly enough, because there is this tax code called provisional income. And depending on what your income is in retirement, a certain portion of your Social Security benefit is going to be taxed. But what happens if your income's coming from a Roth? That Social Security is going to be subject to less taxation too, right? So there's all of these super powerful tools that come with having a Roth account.
22: 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Let the team here at Northern Alliance Financial help you figure out the tax strategy for your best and most effective

0: the market, right? Like if the market loses its shorts, is that account losing money? Well, we like to implement strategies where we do have a portion of our money that will not go down when everything else does. I believe that is a more true and pure form of diversification, because like, can that, you know, account that doesn't lose money, can it also make money? Absolutely. It 100% can. But it's important to have something that doesn't go down when everything else is losing money. And I think that's taking diversification to an extra level or to the nth degree, right? If everything's losing money, can I have something not lose money? I'd love to have that, right? And we've got those tools and resources available.
1: Yeah, well, of course. Come on, who would not want, well, you say, when everything else is going down, I want the one investment that doesn't. Of course we all want that. What kind of investment is that, though? What are you talking about that doesn't go down?
0: That's a great question. So two big resources that come to mind. The first one is called a multi-year guaranteed annuity. And so the way I describe that to my clients is that it looks, feels, and breathes like a CD. Right. But most CDs are offered by banking institutions. And as we all may or may not be familiar, banking institutions have a very small margin. It's hard for them to make a lot of money. So the interest that they're giving their clients is not as good as what we have, because we have worked with companies and organizations that have much larger margins. And because they have larger margins, they pass that interest on to the client. So for instance, if you were to get like a 12-month CD right now, you may be getting 3.75%, maybe 4% on a 12-month CD. Our three-year MYGA is getting north of 5%, right? And so if you can lock in a higher interest rate for a longer period of time, that's a good tool. The other tool that we use is what's known as a fixed indexed annuity. And the way that I describe this is that if the market goes up, you get a piece of the pie. If the market goes down, you don't lose anything. If the market goes up, you get a piece of the pie. If the market goes down, you don't lose anything. That is what I call an uncorrelated asset, something that doesn't lose money when everything else is. And I think it's not suitable or it's not appropriate for everyone, but for people who need to have more of a preservation strategy to their retirement picture, I think it makes a lot of sense. And I can educate, or our team can educate you on the pros and cons, where it may make sense, where it may not make sense. It's a very powerful tool. I'll just say that.
1: Powerful tools. Yes, I like that. Uncorrelated, consistent, not necessarily affected by ups and downs, both of the markets and of interest rates. How do you make that determination part? That was the last thing when you said some people need preservation. Is that dependent on their gut and how much they can tolerate risk? Is that dependent on their age? Is that dependent on like a limitation of their savings? It's like, hey, we can't take too much risk because you can't lose too much. How do you answer that question?
0: Every example that you just gave is what we take into consideration, right? Like, let's just say someone's got a massive portfolio and they don't need all the money. They want to pass on a significant amount of inheritance, right? Maybe the market's the best thing for you. Maybe you have $1 million portfolio and you've got a very healthy appetite for travel, right? And you want to be able to spend as much money as you can in retirement without the risk of running out of money. Maybe that makes a good sense for you to pour maybe 30 to 50%. Of your investments into that uncorrelated asset. Where I think it makes more sense to have a larger amount of your money in that safe money is if there is a risk of running out of money. And why that makes sense is because some of our fixed indexed annuities have a pension benefit, pension-like benefit on it. And what that pension-like benefit says is, hey, you give this company money.

0: money, not only is it not subject to market losses, but where they're going to pay you a steady, predictable, reliable cash flow for as long as you live, right? And for people who want to make their money last but don't have a lot to work with, it may make sense to put a little bit more into that safe bucket, but just know that there's pros and cons associated to it, right? You know, I mean, it's not super liquid. There are liquidity options, but it's, you know, we do need you to be able to have some liquid emergency reserves to pull from. Heaven forbid something catastrophic happens unexpectedly. Does that make sense?
1: Absolutely. And while we love if there's one simple, easy, clear, no choice, no wavering answer, but it really does depend, folks. It depends on your situation. So diversification, a economic Nobel Prize winning both buzzword and philosophy of the investment world a few decades ago. Diversification is helpful in protecting, but that is not the only thing that's going to protect you and your assets into your retirement years. As Blake started out with, sometimes folks think they're diversified. 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Are you truly diversified? 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
1: 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Now, this one I didn't understand. You sent me this in our pre-show notes. You said we've got to talk about Social Security because that's a thing that can cost people. How can turning on your Social Security, Blake, be a money mistake that costs me? How does that cost me?
0: One of the things that we do through our public educational seminars, I mean, we do them all across the state. I've got three coming up this week, but we do a lot of educational seminars all throughout the state, right? And one of the things that I state in our educational seminars is that Social Security is a $1 million decision. And I say that with emphasis, because if you look at applying for Social Security and you look at the lifetime payments that Social Security provides you, those lifetime payments can amount to over $1 million, right? So it's a $1 million decision as to when you should file for Social Security. And I say that with emphasis as well, because not a lot of people have $1 million stored away in their 401k, right? They just don't. And but when you enroll for Social Security, that's essentially like an irreversible decision. I say essentially because you do have 12 months to say, nah, I don't want to be on Social Security, pay all my payments back and then refile later. But all in all, if you look at the lifetime payments that you would receive from Social Security between you and your spouse, You're looking at over $1 million in payments. But what happens if you filed at 62 instead of 65? Well, maybe your lifetime payments for Social Security is 700,000 compared if you just waited to 65, your lifetime payments would be $1 million. Or what if you waited until 67, 68? Now your lifetime payments are $1.5 million. That's the costly mistake that a lot of people don't recognize, is like you could be leaving a lot of money on the table. And there are strategies out there where it's just like, well, hey, I stopped working. I want that steady, predictable, reliable cash flow. I want to supplement that cash flow with Social Security. Okay, I get that. That makes sense. But what if we pulled your cash flow from your 401k or your savings and deferred the age when you turn on Social Security, right? You give yourself some buffer income so that you could have a much larger, steady, predictable, reliable cash flow for the rest of your life. So that's the unique strategy behind what our financial planning process does, is because we look at, you know, the most common denominator. Hey, all right, you retire at 65. What happens if we turn it on at age 65? And then the software also tells us an optimization strategy. That optimization strategy says, hey, if you do this instead of this, you'll be passing on hundreds of thousands of dollars more from an inheritance standpoint. Your cash flow is going to be significantly higher for the lifetime. And from a widower benefit, like if you can defer, if you're a married couple and one of you passes away, the surviving spouse gets the higher of the two, right? Well, what if you want to defer it so that you can ensure your surviving spouse has a significant lifetime pension payment to them through Social Security? That's another strategy. And one of the things about all these things that I'm bringing up today, Spike, is like, the thing that's so unique about Northern Alliance and what true financial planning is like, there is no one size fits all strategy, right? There is like, hey, this is the portfolio. Yeah. This is what it is. This is what our managers are doing. You draw down 4%. No, it's like there's no cookie cutter responses in our practice. It's each person's situation is different, and why it's so important to speak to a fiduciary that understands that, because there's a lot of advisors out there that say, hey, this is your risk tolerance. I'm going to put you in this investment model and we'll make sure it tries to make you good money, right? There's no planning surrounded in that. But when you work with a planner that can actually forecast things into the future, take into consideration things that you may have not even taken into consideration, plan for recessions. How do we do that? How do you plan for a recession in your retirement picture? Because a lot of retirees will see 3 to 4 recessions throughout their retirement life, right? Like it's so that Social Security timing is extremely important, because it can significantly increase your lifetime income.
1: Blake, are there people who are asking you today, well, shouldn't I just turn it on sooner? Because I've heard there are reports that it could be reduced in 7 or 8 years, that it's underfunded. I mean, there's some emotional reasons right now while folks are wanting to take it early. Not just the correct math, but hey, I don't want a reduction. I'm going to turn this thing on. What are some of the warning signs? What do you need to warn people about turning on too soon? Let's even say if you're working, not working, what's the concern?
0: Yeah.
1: Besides, I mean, you were talking about cost and inflation and recessions, but what else about taking it early?
0: Right. So one of the things that I was trying to illustrate to a client about taking it early is like, hey, you're leaving a lot of money on the table, right? By taking it early. And he shared with me like, well, just so you know, there's not been a single person in my family that's lived past 72.
1: Yeah.
0: Right? So yes. I have to go with the statistics there. Okay.
1: True.
0: Maybe try to get good while the getting's good, get your money out of it while you can, you know? So that's something that also needs to be taken into consideration. But like, what about the surviving spouse? Can she defer her income with the expectation that the spouse passes away early? You know, like there are those things where, yeah, it may make sense to file early from like a health standpoint, or as you made mention, the health of Social Security, you know. Unfortunately, as it's stated right now, especially with under the most recent legislations that were passed, I mean, it's going to become insolvent even sooner. I think the most recent study I saw was like 2031. It's either like between 2031 to 2034, but I think it was,
1: yeah,
0: the math has changed to where now it's 2031 because of the Social Security Fairness Act and the One Big Beautiful Bill Act that were passed, right? So do we want to try to get as much money as we can right now? And what if we don't need it? Okay, we set it aside, we reinvest it, we can do all of these different things that help us try to make sure that our money lasts longer. And if it's taking it now, it's taking it now. But you just kind of got to go through the exercise and find out if that makes sense.
1: Yeah. Then you probably don't see too many people who wait all the way until the age of 70. Can we just talk real quick? What are the benefits of waiting beyond your full retirement age? I know it's farther and fewer between, but if we are living longer, if we don't have 90% of our family members who pass away at 72, like I had 3 out of 4 grandparents who lived into their mid late 90s. So I'm hoping, crossing fingers, I've got some longevity, you know, yep, along with any woman that's going to be my partnership of life that, she's probably going to live longer than me. So I'm looking at longevity. Is it harder today to talk to people about letting it grow, especially when there's concerns that it could come up short soon?
0: I think one of the biggest things that kind of makes it very apparent as to let it grow is there is significant age difference between the high earner and the low earner. Right. So if you have other resources that you can pull from to support your lifestyle so that you can defer your Social Security benefit as long as possible, where I see a lot of individuals in where it mathematically makes sense from a longevity standpoint is the older, higher earning individual will defer their Social Security benefit all the way until age 70 because they want to ensure that their surviving spouse has a high Social Security benefit. Because when that older individual passes away, the surviving spouse will get the higher of the two, right? And so they are wanting to just ensure that the surviving spouse has that higher benefit for the rest of their life or for the length of their life. So that's like kind of the low hanging fruit that I see a lot is just the big age difference.
1: Yeah.
0: But also if you have significant resources that you can pull from and just continue to let that grow long term, and there is longevity in your family, right? Then it may make sense to delay it till age 70 as well.
1: Blake, thank you very much. 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Don't just make an emotional decision right now. The reports about Social Security being underfunded are real. We also believe that there are real measures that can be taken to shore that up. 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
1: 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You know, I love this question. We're talking about money mistakes that can cost you in retirement. And once again, this one surprised me. Slipped this across in my email. He said, hey, make sure we talk about cash. Make sure we talk about savings and how sometimes that's too safe. And again, I don't understand always, how does that cost you? How does saving your own money, and let's say a savings account or something, how is that a money mistake that can cost you?
0: It is I'd hate to say it's a mathematical answer, but it really is. But I also want to touch on the emotional side of why people have cash, right? Most people have cash in the bank, whether that be in the form of CDs or a money market or just cash. They have it there because it provides them comfort and familiarity and accessibility, right? They want to make sure, like, hey, when I go to bed at night and the market's losing its shorts, I still have $200,000 in the bank. I did not see that fluctuate whatsoever. So from the emotional security side of things, like, I get that. I understand that side of things. But on the flip side, we have this thing that's ever so relevant, and it's inflation. One of our advisors, Jeremy Barnard, he always talks about this in our educational seminars that we do out in the public. He talks about how he worked at Burger King, where his favorite meal was two cheeseburgers, two drinks, and two fries for $2.22. That was in the 90s, okay? You know how much that would cost now?
1: 20, 20, and 20, I think.
0: North of $12. So yeah. That is real. That's a real life thing. You know, you go to McDonald's right now with a family of four, you can't walk out of there without spending more than $40. I mean, it's things are becoming more expensive. And the thing is like, if your investments, your cash, your money markets, your CDs are not keeping pace with inflation, you're poorer today than you were yesterday. Even though there was no changes in your account balance whatsoever, let me re-say that again. If your money is not keeping pace with inflation, you're poorer today than you were yesterday. Because at minimum, we need our money to keep pace with inflation, right? So another thing to speak to on that, and right, wrong, or indifferent, this is just something that I see far too often, is so many people are in CDs right now because they have these guaranteed rates. Well, think of how long we've had these decent rates in CDs. It's only been 3 years.
1: Yeah. Yeah.
0: Maybe four. Maybe. And okay, so you had four good years of CDs. What were they doing before that? I don't know. Maybe paying 0.25%, 1%. Where was inflation? 2, 2.5, 3, right? Like you're those just doing chasing the CD game can be a very slippery slope. I understand there is emotional security in doing that, knowing that you get that fixed rate of return, but you need to make sure that year over year over year, your money is keeping up or beating inflation every year. And why that's so important in retirement is because if your planner or financial advisor is not forecasting out how much money you're going to need over your life to live the life you want to live, and they aren't even taking into consideration inflation in the mix, that is a fool's errand, unfortunately. And I don't say those words lightly, and I don't say them to scare, but like you have to plan for inflation in your retirement life. You have to plan for it. And if you don't have a plan, that's what we're here for, right? We forecast that stuff out.
1: The inflation is real. It's sometimes called a silent killer. Mm-hmm. It's something that you and the team as true financial advisors, we're always considering. I like what you said, you're poorer today than you were yesterday, or what you have today is going to buy half as less, maybe two thirds of what you can afford right now, 15 or 18 years from now. And here's what I would ask our listeners. Folks, do you think things are more expensive than they were 5 or 10 years ago? Have cars become more expensive? Has going out to dinner become more expensive? Has going to the grocery store, has energy, gasoline been more expensive? I know gas goes up and down, but right now, you know, it's double what it was probably just a year ago. Folks, the costs go up, and we're not trying to scare anybody. We're trying to make sure that you have all of the proper calculations in your retirement plan, because inflation is one of those things that silently is reducing your own purchasing power. But like, how many times do you see people that have over six figures, maybe double, triple, quadruple, six figures of cash in their retire in their savings accounts? I mean, that
0: at least every week. Every week.
1: Oh my gosh. Yeah.
0: Well, at least.
1: And that money is sound asleep.
0: Yeah. Yeah. And they come to me and they're like, I know I've got too much cash, you know, but like it's comfortable to me. It's like, OK, well, let's talk about let me try to understand where this comfort comes from. And can I help provide you that same comfort while also taking into consideration inflation? Can I do that? Can I give you the same level of comfort and still make sure that you're going to be able to buy the same amount of things today with your dollar that you can in a year from now? I think that's a win-win.
1: I know that there are high yield savings accounts out there, but I'm guessing for the folks who are this kind of conservative, they're generally not looking for those. I just looked up right now the average savings account interest, the major banks across the United States, it's 0.38%. That is definitely not where inflation is it?
0: Yeah.
1: No. What do you feel that, I mean, not just by number, but I mean, it's probably 3, 4, 5%, right?
0: Yeah. Yeah. So I had money in the bank, right? And I was getting probably less than 0.25%. And I was like, this is silly. Knowing what I know, this is silly. So I moved all my money to a money market fund over at Charles Schwab, and I'm getting 3.5%. Right. Now, keep in mind that rate floats as it's a floating rate type of interest bearing account. But better to make hay while the sunshine, get good while the getting's good. Let me have some safe other asset that is earning me 3.5%, fully liquid, easily accessible. Why not do that rather than just get the quarter of a percent. I don't know.
1: Yeah. You've seen people, I've heard these stories before, people have $200,000, $300,000 in cash, and they know that, yeah, it's just sitting there. And people will say, oh, I need it for an emergency, or, you know, I want to have the access, or it's just comfortable for me. What kind of $300,000 emergency do you know of, Blake?
0: Do you really
1: need that much liquidity?
0: I don't think so. You know, it's that comfort and peace of mind thing that really resonates with people. But I also feel like for those individuals that do have a large sum of cash, maybe they just haven't spoken to a professional that can explain things in a way that they understand, right? Like, what if they've just never been properly educated, mm-hmm. or if they have gone through the process of being educated, that financial advisor was just hardballing them, talking over their head, explain things in a way that didn't make sense to them. Like, that doesn't resonate well either, right? So that's, you know, part of these shows, part of our educational seminars, mm-hmm. our TV shows, it's all education to help empower the main community. And I think when you couple all of these resources together and then you sit with us and you're like, man, this really isn't as scary as I thought. Or, hey, I actually do know what you're saying, because I always check in with my clients and I always tell them, hey, if I'm speaking over your head, say, Blake, you're speaking over my head. Tone it down. What's that mean? And I'm okay with that. You know, I want people to be comfortable and empowered during the process so that when they have that comfort and empowerment, it gives them peace of mind. They understand it. They know it. They have a fiduciary on their side. They have someone advocating for their financial well-being outside of their little core unit, mm-hmm. right?
1: And I think that's the wonderful different perspective, is that the way that the team represents not just Northern Alliance Financial, but their clients, is that it is always with their best interest in mind at all times. And I think that maybe for a listener, that might sometimes be where the disconnect is somebody trying to sell me something or pitch something, not with the team here. We're here to help you be and stay retired. We want to make sure that you understand what the strategy is. We understand the things that have been on your mind that concern you. We empathize with it. Let us come up with a plan that not only are you comfortable with, that you're excited about. 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
0: Thank you, Spike. 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
1: Fantastic. 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
5: 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The views, statements, and opinions expressed herein are those of the individual speakers and not necessarily those of Foundations and its affiliates. The information contained herein does not constitute an offer to sell any securities or represent an express or implied opinion or endorsement of any specific investment opportunity, offering, or issuer. Any discussion of performance or returns is not indicative of future results. Any discussions of specific strategies are for informational purposes only and have been provided to help determine whether they may be appropriate for your specific situation. If applicable, the primary goal is converting retirement assets into a Roth IRA is to reduce the future tax liability on the distributions you take in retirement or on the distributions of your beneficiaries. Each individual investor's situation is different, and any ideas provided may not be appropriate for your particular circumstances. Comments regarding a particular client's experience may or may not be the same as another client's experience and is not an indication that any client or prospective client will experience the same or a higher level of future success or performance. Foundations only transacts business in those jurisdictions where it's properly registered or is excluded or exempted from registration requirements. Registration as an investment advisor is not an endorsement of the firm by securities regulators and does not mean the advisor has achieved a specific level of skill or ability. Nothing herein constitutes a recommendation that any security, portfolio, or securities or investment strategy is suitable for any specific person. No legal or tax advice is provided. 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

0: WGAN, WMGX, HD2 Portland. 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
1: From ABC News, I'm Mike Dubusky. The U.S. and Iran are inching towards peace, with both sides potentially signing a memorandum of understanding in the coming days. ABC News senior White House correspondent Selena Wang has what this new agreement entails.
2: The senior administration official says if Iran holds up their end of the bargain, they'll get relief from crushing economic pressure and reintegrate into the global economy. Trump says Iran will promise never to build or obtain a nuclear weapon, but that promise is not new. In fact, it was in the very first paragraph of the nuclear deal negotiated under President Obama, a deal that Trump tore up and still repeatedly criticizes to this day. Selena Wang, ABC News, the White House.
1: Questions remain around timing, however, with President Trump saying a signing is scheduled for tomorrow, but an Iranian foreign ministry spokesperson saying earlier today that it will not be tomorrow. The Trump administration says the president's name has been removed from the Kennedy Center in Washington in compliance with multiple rulings. Here's ABC News national correspondent Stephen Portnoy.
3: Staffers of the Kennedy Center, of the National Symphony Orchestra, are basically all in limbo right now. The Washington National Opera is suing, claiming the Kennedy Center owes that company millions of dollars. So it's very much unclear what's going to happen next. But what we seem to be able to say today is that it's no longer the Trump Kennedy Center.
1: Cleanup efforts are underway across the Midwest today. Officials say more than 200 buildings were damaged in just one town, Maryville, in northern Indiana. Diamond Harrison lives there.
4: We have a lot of elder people on the block and a lot of people that live by themselves, but we came together as a community at the end of the night. Everybody was safe, but it definitely, it affected each one of us.
1: The National Weather Service confirms 7 tornadoes touched down in that region as well. 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
7: 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An 80-year-old Hollis man is dead following a multi-vehicle crash on Portland Road in Saco on Thursday. Saco police have identified the victim as David M. Gerard. Investigators say Gerard was driving an SUV southbound when he crossed the center line near Waterfall Drive, sideswiping another vehicle. Gerard's vehicle then continued down the northbound lane for nearly 1,000 feet before colliding head-on with a commercial dump truck. Gerard was pronounced dead at the scene. The drivers of the other two vehicles were not hurt. The city of Portland is launching its most comprehensive transportation study in over 3 decades.
8: Dubbed Portland in Motion, the initiative aims to reshape how residents navigate the city by moving away from car-centric planning. City officials say the goal is to repair the impact of high-speed arterial projects built decades ago, while aligning transit with new zoning laws that promote walking and biking. The city is launching a public survey to gather resident input with a final report expected in summer of 2027. Tony Randazzo, News Radio, WGAN.
7: And if you're tired of modern social media causing you anxiety, a new app created right here in Southern Maine might be the antidote. 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
10: Clouds and sun this afternoon. The high today 85. Cloudy tonight and low of 60. Mix of clouds and sun, rain and thunderstorm by nightfall tomorrow. And the high near 81.
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1: Americans could see a first-of-its-kind fight as they prepare to celebrate the country's 250th anniversary of independence. 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The improbable possibility arose on Thursday when Hunter Biden challenged Republican President Donald Trump's eldest sons, Don Jr. and Eric, to a fight. You know who should do it? Oh my God, I mean, Barron. 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Barron's like 6'8". He's huge. When you go up against a guy that's got the reach, I say Barron. That's who you should do it. And he's old enough now, right? He's like 20. Can you imagine if there was actually a cage match between Hunter Biden and Don Jr. or something like that? Oh, my God. I would laugh so hard. And I would pay-per-view the out of that.
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11: Welcome to the Howie Carr Show, 844-500-4242. Yesterday, an amazing document was filed in Bristol County. It recounted some of the horrific text messages between the corrupt, fired Massachusetts State Police Sergeant Michael Proctor and his buddy, high school classmate, recently retired Tuesday, Canton PD Sergeant Sean Good. And it was just remarkably horrible, horrific, racist, misogynist, nasty comments. I mean, words and phrases I had never heard. And I have not lived a sheltered life. Like, I won't even get into it at this point. But it was pretty awful, and Michael Proctor he's going to be deposed supposedly on Monday in one of the Karen Reed wrongful death suits. She's, I think, a defendant in that one, and along with some of the bars in Canton. And joining us now on the line to discuss it is one of her attorneys, Damon Seligson, and he's going to be one of the people at the deposition of Michael Proctor, if it indeed occurs. Damon Seligson, thanks for joining us. And you and Alan Jackson and the rest of your team did a fantastic job with that filing yesterday. It was everything that it was advertised to be, and it was devastating. And I assume there's a lot more in there too, because they said they had 44,000 pages, right? And there was only about, I don't know how many, 100, 150 of these awful text messages. You must have a lot more in the quiver, ready to go, right?
17: Well, thanks for having me, Howie. We certainly have a lot of evidence that is similar to this, and it's hard to shock people who aren't able to be shocked, like myself and perhaps you. But I was pretty stunned by what we were reading, and it's very telling. And we've brought it out and we've made it public, and it's important, and it just shows what we're dealing with. So thank you for the kind words, but the complaint's actually very, very, it's a devastating complaint, because it highlights just how troubling this investigation was, based on who was involved in it.
11: I think if you look beyond all the terrible things he said about people, I think the smokingest of the smoking guns was when he says that he planted coke on defendants.
17: Yeah.
11: I mean, this is a guy who's been on national TV saying that he's appalled that you Karen Reed's lawyers would accuse him of planting taillight. Yet he admits, or he brags about planting cocaine on defendants.
17: Yeah, no, that's unbelievably harmful to him. It's beyond ironic. I mean, you know, we live in a civilized society, and there's a social contract that we as a community have with law enforcement. They'll protect and serve and do so impartially and fairly and lawfully, and we as the community will abide and obey the laws. But when those who are charged to protect and serve us are bigoted blatantly like this, and that bleeds in and infects their investigation, this is the type of thing we have to bring out to show that, you know, there was a real malicious, wrongful investigation and prosecution of Karen Reed.
11: You know, not just his own cases, but don't you think if you were a defense attorney, you would now want to ask every state police officer in Massachusetts who gets onto the witness stand, have you ever planted evidence like Michael Proctor has admitted to planting evidence?
17: Yeah, it's crazy. Does this mean other lawyers who have clients who have been convicted, who have been prosecuted as a result of behavior, as a result of an investigator who has this type of history, do they go and ask for their cases to be looked at and opened up and perhaps vacated? And then what is the policy and protocol going forward for the Massachusetts State Police as well as town police stations and forces like Canton? Do they suddenly have to look beyond and at people's private phones to find out what kind of characters they have? Perhaps they should, because if you don't, it's readily foreseeable that the consequences of letting someone like this investigate and prosecute and perhaps plant evidence, admittedly, look what can happen. It's astonishing, it's outrageous, and it's a violation of that social contract I talked about. And it leads to consequences that are devastating. When you've got people with this type of content in their communication history, I mean, it's just shocking.
11: He refers to women at one point as hatchet wounds. I've never heard anyone say that.
17: Yeah. No, it's just it's despicable. It's abhorrent. Does that misogyny and that sort of bigotry bleed into his opinions about a female defendant? I would argue absolutely. There isn't a gender, an ethnicity, or someone who isn't a white male who is not the subject of his of these
11: his ire,
17: abusive,
11: his abuse,
17: vile ire,
11: vituperative. Exactly. I think you called him. I may have been maybe it was Graham Plattner who referred to hatchet wounds. I get the Proctor and Plattner at this point begin to kind of run together. They're both so obnoxious. What's going to happen on Monday? Do you think he's going to show up for the at 9 o'clock?
17: Well, so it's a very good, timely question. We have just received and has just been filed on the docket in the wrongful death case an emergency motion to protect for a protective order, because he's told us that he is unavailable on Monday for reasons we don't know why. And so we've literally just received an emergency motion for protective order, arguing on Friday afternoon at 3 o'clock. That he cannot appear on Monday at 10, which so we're going to address that, Howie. So we'll have to see what comes of it. But I'm not surprised. He's having a bad week.
11: But you know, the thing is, you told me earlier today that there's all these lawyers and these plaintiffs and defendants in this particular wrongful death civil case. You said there were going to be 17 or 18 people coming in, and one of them is Alan Jackson. He's flying in. I know he was on the Today Show today in New York City, but you know he flew in. I mean, this is an expensive proposition. I mean, he has to clear out his calendar, and this guy just he's getting the vapors because he's been exposed. How does he get away with this?
17: Well, it's a very good question. Alan is coming in. He is going to appear for the deposition. He's going to be with us on Monday, which is fabulous. We love Alan. He's superb, knows this case better than anybody else. And he is coming in. It's a costly thing. He's a busy, busy lawyer with a tight schedule. Last week, we had a hearing in this case where Judge Gilday, who's presiding over this case, was very adamant that he does not want to see delays and he does not want to see schedule changes. He wants us to work it out as professional adults. And then we get this on a Friday afternoon. So I don't believe he's going to be very happy with this. And so we'll have to see what comes of it, but we're proceeding ahead as if the deposition is going to go forward.
11: Judge Gilday, who seems to be a very reasonable guy, he has to make the decision on whether or not Proctor gets to take a sick day on Monday.
17: Yeah, I mean, when you file an emergency motion, regardless of who the judge is, and I agree with you, Judge Gilday is trying to get the case done in a very thoughtful way. He's keeping a lot of lawyers' proverbial feet to the fire, which I respect.
11: Including yours.
17: including ours, exactly. And that's part of what we signed up for. So, you know, he will address it. Given how he has dealt with things that he doesn't find acceptable, I've got my suspicions about how he's going to address this. But he's not going to be pleased with a last-minute request for a continuance or a protective order without an explanation. Typically, you put in there, I have a family emergency, or I am ill, or, you know, my car broke down, or something. There's nothing in the motion. It's just he's not available. So we'll have to see how we respond to that.
11: If I wanted to tweet that out, I would just say that's all he says is, quote, not available, unquote.
17: Yeah, just not available, unavailable for undisclosed reasons. And it's I'm not telling you anything that's not already filed on the public docket. So
11: unavailable.
17: His lawyer, unavailable, yeah. You know, so what does that mean?
11: This has been scheduled for months. How soon are any of these trials going to take place? I know you, but Damon, you were trying to, you know, consolidate all of these cases, and you know, civil cases tend to drag on, and you can ask more questions, and there's more parties involved in the depositions litigation. How long before we're going to see any of these cases, any of them, go to trial?
17: So the case that's sort of ahead of the race, because now there's four lawsuits, the one that's leading the race to trial is the wrongful death case, because it was filed first and we're really proceeding ahead with discovery.
11: This one.
17: We're talking at least another 18 months.
11: Wow.
17: I mean, I know Judge Gilday doesn't want to hear that, but the way this is proceeding, the motion practice, you know, you get through discovery, you do written discovery, you send documents to one another, you bicker and fight about documents not being produced. Then you start with deposition discovery. Then you do motions to compel people to come back. Then you have dispositive motions, summary judgment or other types of dispositive motions. Then you have expert disclosures and you argue about whether or not those are junk science or based on proper methodology. Right. Then you have a pretrial conference and then you go to trial. So we've got a lot of different hoops to jump through. And when you cannot get depositions done, all the other events on the horizon sort of take a back seat. And so things get pushed out, which is why Judge Gilday wants us to move expeditiously and not have delays. So this is a problem.
11: And in this case, you had more than a dozen people had to make sure that they cleared their schedule for Monday morning at 9 o'clock. And now this crooked, disgraced cop just says he's unavailable.
17: He's filed an emergency motion saying he cannot appear for unexplained reasons. And you've got people that have cleared their schedule to be here, including someone that's coming out from Los Angeles.
11: Have you talked to Alan Jackson about this? Does he know about this yet?
17: Not yet. He will know soon. He's on all the emails with us, so he'll know soon. So we'll have to see. But he'll have the same reaction as us, which is, you know, WTF.
11: How about Karen Reed? Have you talked to her about this? She listens to the show some days. She may be getting the news firsthand right now.
17: I think we've notified her. I'll have to check. There's a bunch of us that are communicating, but she's going to have the same reaction as us. They're coming back from that appearance on the Today Show, and I haven't communicated with them since. But everyone's going to have the same reaction, which is, what are you doing? Come on. You know, but Howie, I'll be honest with you. After filing the lawsuit, we figured, you know, how is he going to react? Doesn't give him an excuse not to appear for duly noticed, properly served subpoena to be at a deposition. But given what we had filed yesterday, it's not surprising that he's suddenly unavailable.
11: No, it's not. But I mean, he's an adult. You know, he did this to himself. You know, this is not on you and Karen and Alan Jackson. You know, he did this, and he has to face the consequences.
17: And we have to do our job as lawyers and to advocate zealously for her. And the claims are supported. Our claims and defenses are supported by evidence that's out there. And it's our job to go and get it. And we got it. And it's deeply troubling and very helpful for her claims and defenses in the various cases. He had to know this stuff was out there. That's why I think he withdrew his appeal of his termination, was he probably thought, well, they're going to get my phone and put some troubling content on there.
11: His lawyer quit. His lawyer's a state police type lawyer, and he quit as soon as the texts were released, right?
17: Yeah, I think so. I don't know. Yeah. I don't know why he quit, but we've got it's a different attorney that's filed a motion for a protective order this afternoon.
11: Ugh. Damon Seligson, we really appreciate you being with us, and thanks for the breaking news, although I'm kind of disappointed. I was looking forward to to his appearance.
17: You were coming with your popcorn, Howie.
11: I was. All right. Well, we'll stay in touch and let us know. It'll be on the docket when you guys file a. So Gilday, the judge, will probably be making a decision tonight, I guess, right? Or soon, anyway.
17: If we can get our opposition on before the end of the day, it's a Friday. He probably will look at it. Otherwise, it might be a decision early Monday morning. But take a look at the docket, and you'll see what we file perhaps over the weekend.
11: All right. Thank you, Damon Seligson. You're doing a great job, and best to everybody on your team. 844-500-4242. Not a surprise, but still kind of irritating, isn't it? You know? You or I would have to be there on Monday. We'd have to walk the gauntlet. But he's the bear. He's bear. It's time for you to think about you. 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If you're having trouble getting a dental appointment and really need help, call

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1: Who's Bear?
2: That's the another nickname I have.
3: Yeah, the Bear. The Bear can't make it. He's hibernating. I mean, come on. This is the what I mean about a two-tier justice system in Massachusetts. I mean, this guy is the slimiest, rottenest. You've read the text in my column, or you hit the link that we put to the whole filing, to the whole complaint. You know what a slime ball this guy is, and he's claiming that he has to get the day off. Are you kidding me? This Judge Gilday, he's really good. I like the guy. He's no nonsense. He keeps going, what's the delay? He kind of knows what the delay is, but he just keeps pushing them. And he files it at 3, so how are you supposed to get a response? He's supposed to be sworn in first thing Monday morning. How Massachusetts is it? I'm Howie Carr.
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12: Now the latest from the 98.5 FM and AM 560 WGAN News Center. A Lewiston teenager who police said dropped a loaded gun while on the run from officers has been charged with conspiracy to commit murder. Police say the 16-year-old was arrested after officers responded to a report of suspicious activity Wednesday morning. He faces several charges, including carrying a concealed weapon, as well as conspiracy to commit murder in connection with a separate investigation. He's being held at Long Creek in South Portland. A multi-million-dollar plan to breathe new life into the shuttered Andras Goggin paper mill in Jay has suffered a massive setback. The developer, Sentinel, has notified local officials they don't intend to move forward with a $550 million data center project at this time. The news is a heavy blow to residents like Bobby Tebbets, an ex-timber supplier for the mill, who says the region desperately needs the economic boost.
13: That would be good to create jobs in Jay and the surrounding area because everybody's out of work because the mill closing down, you know, so it might be a good thing.
12: Governor Janet Mills expressed disappointment over the pause, but noted she would have signed a recent statewide data center moratorium bill if it had exempted the Jay project. And Hancock County towns are starting a project aimed at eliminating invasive plants encroaching on a local pond.
5: The Bangor Daily News reports the towns of Sedgwick and Brooksville are working to eradicate purple looseleaf, which is spotted near Walker Pond by a local resident. The plants are usually kept in check by weevils and its native ecosystems across the Atlantic, but since weevils aren't native to Maine, extra steps need to be taken to prevent the plants from pushing out native species. In response, Sedgwick has hired invasive species specialist Alex Kamen to eliminate the plants over the next few years. Nate Hanscom, News Radio, WGAN.
12: Now Steve Williams with your latest AccuWeather forecast.
14: Clouds and sun this afternoon. The high today 85, cloudy tonight and low of 60. Mix of clouds and sun, rain and thunderstorm by nightfall tomorrow and the high near 81.
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0: Live from the Byrna Less Lethal Pistol Studio, it's Howie Carr.
1: The state police thought things were looking up for them. It had been 5 days since the latest scandal when the text messages of Michael Proctor and the other cop were released. But today they got more scandalous news, more scandalous developments in the case of Sergeant Scott Quigley. He's the cop who was allegedly driving drunk in December of 2023, smashed into a disabled van carrying a disabled man, and ended up killing him. He died in the crash. The disabled man, Scatino, was his name, and they covered it up. The state police and the Middlesex DA's office covered it up from December 2023 to January of this year. More than 2 years they covered it up. And now it's coming out. And today it came out in court that not only was it covered up, and not only was this guy not charged with drunk driving despite having a blood alcohol level of 0.114, the legal limit, of course, is 0.80. And now it turns out that the prosecutor, the special prosecutor from Boston, from Suffolk County, admitted today in open court that there was no full detailed crash reconstruction, which is required under Mass State Police regulations. They didn't do any of this. Guy's dead. Cop is charged now with drunk driving. And no investigation whatsoever, apparently. The estate of the victim is suing Angelo Scatino. That was his name. His estate is suing over this. And with us now is Michael Mahoney, the attorney for the estate of Angelo Scatino. Michael Mahoney, were you surprised by this today, or had you been informed earlier that there was no crash and reconstruction?
2: No, we knew way back that there was no crash reconstruction, and that was just one of the things that, you know, caused for concern, you know. And the fact that there was no reconstruction, that's precisely the problem. You know, when you look at the damage to a cruiser and to the commercial wheelchair van, where all three occupants were taken to the hospital, and allegedly Quigley was so injured he couldn't even remember the accident or speak to Penton. You remember the investigator?
1: Right.
2: Couldn't speak to him for 8 days?
1: Right.
2: Was feeble at best, and perhaps we think a violation of the law. I mean, what kind of juice does this guy have that he can keep that, like, which is a matter of course? Like, how the heck do they not do an accident reconstruction? I don't get it.
1: I know, and it was covered up. Not for a month or 2 months. It was covered up for 2 years and 1 month. Nobody knew about the blood alcohol content. No, and he wasn't even issued a citation. He got a warning, warning for killing somebody while allegedly driving drunk.
2: And he got a promotion while he was out.
1: Right.
2: And he was paid. He was paid the whole time he was out, 8 months.
1: And the investigator, before she was indicted for involuntary manslaughter and perjury, she too got a promotion up to lieutenant.
2: And you know how, you know, it's crazy. So we've been trying to listen to the dash cam and to the body cam, okay? And so I see in the paper today that she knew that he might have been on the phone, okay? Well, we have her report when she finally saw him 8 days later, and there was nothing about being on the phone. There was nothing about alcohol. And think about it. What you remember the judge's report, Tom Dreschler?
1: Yeah.
2: Well, he talks about the guy that's the head of security for the DA's office, and remember that Scott Quigley worked. He worked with the DA's office. He was
1: right. He worked in the DA's office.
2: Exactly. He had probably an office or a desk in there. Okay.
1: Yeah.
2: And 4 days after the accident, he reached out to Scott Sarsfield and said, "Hey, I need another phone." Now, come on. So now I'm hearing for the first time that Penton hears that he's on the phone, and now the phone's gone because he needed a new one. I wonder what happened to that phone.
1: Maybe it's in the dumpster with Brian Higgins' phone and Brian Albert's phone down in Canton.
2: You know, it's just, I got some more news for you. I was actually going to drop you a note. So, you know, we're trying to find out information. We're trying to find out the truth here. And part of the process is that we're allowed to send discovery to the defendants, okay?
1: Right.
2: Well, we just got a motion from Quigley that not only does he want us to stop investigating him until his criminal case is over, but he wants us to stop investigating totally. Like, he doesn't want us talking to any other cops. He doesn't want us talking to anybody. And I mean, and I don't know if you remember at his arraignment, he did the press conference, and he's like, I feel really bad for the family, how sorry he was. Well, he's sorry in public, but behind the scenes, it's been nothing but obstruction. And what kills me is they gave all this information to 150 criminal defense lawyers who are representing convicted criminals. These guys have already been found guilty.
1: Right. These guys whose cases were investigated by this guy Quigley, who's now charged with motor vehicle homicide and drunk driving.
2: Exactly. And they don't want to give it to us. And I can't understand how you can go in front of the cameras and talk about how sorry you are and how you want the truth to come out, and now he's trying to stop my investigation again. Again, they're trying to stop. Now we're getting into the third year.
1: Yeah, now I'll just read you the thing from the story in the Herald. This is the state police investigator now indicted for involuntary manslaughter and perjury in a separate case. I wasn't there. There's no witnesses, she says on the tape. I'll see what the other driver says. She says the other caller, the other officer, she tells the other officer that the van Quigley hit was on their own side of the road. And, quote, it appears that Scott had his phone out. You didn't know that until today, Michael Mahoney?
2: No, I read it in the paper today. We tried to, I'm wondering if they had better forensics, how they were able to hear that. But I mean, but now it all makes sense, doesn't it? Like, why did he say he needed a new phone 4 days later? You know, if he was texting during the accident, if he was on the phone during the accident,
1: it's bad. It's bad enough to be bombed driving. It's also distracted driving, according to the law, isn't it? If you're texting while you're driving, so if you're drunk and texting, I mean, you're a menace.
2: And how about this? So we know, and again, I can't believe they're trying to keep us from getting this information. We just want to know. We want to know who was at the Leahy and who was at Teresa's drinking with them.
1: You're still hearing these rumors that this guy who's a colonel, who was a lieutenant colonel, I should say, or a major, a very high ranking officer, who was there supposedly, allegedly, and then took quick retirement, and now they've put him on another state agency to supplement his $150,000 plus pension.
2: So I get a phone call a couple of weeks ago from a guy who's writing a book on this case. And guess what? It's called Crossing the Line. He said they've had a history of doing this. Middlesex County has had a history of doing this. I mean, these guys have been operating with impunity for years. And this is just a terrible example, because what we're looking for is just, come on. And you know what's really bothering me is, so we potentially had a case against the bar that he was drinking at.
1: Right.
2: Now, this is two years later. We sent a subpoena for all the records, for witnesses, for the videos.
1: Right.
2: Of course it's all gone. Of course it's all gone.
1: Well, the bills can't be gone, right? I mean, they paid for the drinks with he and his buddy paid for the drinks with a credit card, no doubt, right?
2: So, exactly. So we're hoping that we can get the bills and figure out by that who else was drinking there, but the video would have been really helpful if there were witnesses, if there were people still working there. We found out that there's only one employee working now that was there at the time of the incident. So, I mean, these type of cases, they're called dram shop cases. You have to hop on them right away. You need to start getting your evidence right away. And they obstructed justice. And now what we have a problem is there's something called spoliation. And all this evidence that we could have used to help this poor mother is now gone.
1: Well, you know, we've filed, we read the Dreschler report at the Herald, and, you know, it's Dreschler, the former judge who conducted this report. I mean, he's a connected judge. He's former law partner of Thomas Finneran, the convicted felon House Speaker. He conducted this investigation. He said in his report he recorded the interviews with everybody, including the district attorney. So we filed a public records request to get the recorded interview of the district attorney to find out what she really knew. And they refused to turn it over, Michael Mahoney. They say, oh, there's a criminal investigation going on. This is the same BS argument they use from the FBI on down. Oh, the investigation continues. We can't give you any of the evidence. I'm sure they've given you the same runaround, right?
2: So, you know, they did it for, it took us 13 months just to find Scott Quigley's name. We had to go into court just to find his name. It took us 13 months. We had to get a court order. And then another 7 months before we found out that he was drunk. And now they're delaying, they're trying to delay my case again. And yeah, it's not right. You know, I'm sorry. I'm getting angry because
1: I don't blame you. I don't blame. They're trying to drag their feet past the primary because she's got an opponent by the name of David Solet, and you know, he could make a big issue out of this, and they're trying to keep it under the rug until after the primary September 1st.
2: You know, the public apology is easy. The hard part is accountability.
1: Yeah.
2: And now when the Shatino family is finally trying to get some documents, some testimony, some answers, Quigley is asking the court to stop this.
1: Yeah.
2: That's everything you need to know. Abby.
1: Yeah. Michael Mahoney, thanks for being with us. He's the attorney for the estate of Angelo Scatino, who was killed by a state cop allegedly drunk. We're going to stay on this case, obviously. Michael Mahoney. I'm Howie Carr.
0: Howie Carr will return.
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1: 844-500-4242. 863 says, listening to your show, I've become inspired to become a professional criminal, so I'm applying for the Mass State Police. Well, you've come to the right place. You want to be in charge of motor vehicle homicide investigations? That's a no-show job, apparently, in the Mass State Police. At least if you're motor vehicle homicides involving involving other cops. 844-500-4242. 844-500-4242. You know what one of the assignments, if you're a member of this illegal alien Dominican murdering drug gang, is you have to find locations to give someone a beating. Apparently, this is a complicated prospect to find the proper locations. Cut 23.
2: They talked about structure for the gang, identifying members for security, a spokesman, an enforcer, and even a treasurer. They discussed finding a location that the gang could use to administer beatings and shootings. The Trinitario members allegedly had a plan for punishment for those who didn't fall in line. And there were rules that the person being beaten had to follow. For example, the individual being struck needed to hold up two guns sign, gang sign, while being hit. If his arms fell or the gang sign was not maintained during the punishment, the beating started over. One such alleged beating was captured on a recording by a cooperating witness.
1: Good Lord.
3: If I ain't got a gun, then I'm hawking them out.
1: Someone tells me these guys aren't as humorous as Joe Pesci. I don't think they speak English as well as Joe Pesci either. This is part of the fundamental transformation of America. So one last cut from Leah Foley about what's happened over the last 2 years. Cut 19.
2: Today's charges are part of a 2-year-long investigation during which our office charged 56 members of the Trinitarios with RICO conspiracy and other charges to systematically dismantle and decimate the gang in Massachusetts. The Trinitarios recruit new members by targeting legal immigrants and illegal aliens from the Dominican Republic, particularly juveniles in local high schools in Lawrence and Lynn, appealing to their shared Spanish language, culture, and Dominican patriotism. For far too long, the Trinitarios have wreaked havoc and instilled fear in our communities. That ends today.
1: What time does the candlelight vigil begin for them on the Cambridge Common? I'm sure there's got to be some kind of demonstration against this racist frame-up of these wonderful young people who are just coming here to America to increase the diversity of the nation.
4: My neighbor, I'm glad we're together again.
1: 844-500-4242. Meanwhile, Mara Healy had a press availability today. And as you know, the bars, they're going to allow the bars to stay open during the World Cup soccer until 3 a.m. What could possibly go wrong? Like in the last 2-3 weeks, we've had an illegal alien and a naturalized citizen driving drunk in Essex County after midnight. And one state cop killed, another state cop sent to the hospital. Now, who do we think is going to be, for the World Cup soccer, who do we think is going to be driving drunk at 3 a.m.? I mean, they're drinking anyway at 3 a.m., but now they're going to be allowed to drink legally till 3 a.m. So Tim Dunn from the Herald asked Mara about this. Could there be a problem with residents? You know, because they don't work, as Leah Foley pointed out. Cut 27.
5: Yesterday, you signed the bill into law that would allow drinking until 3 a.m. during the World Cup. Any concerns about wrong way driving, drunk driving, that kind of thing, especially by potentially another illegal immigrant? This just happened a couple of weeks ago, or injured a trooper. Any concerns about that?
6: You know, I'm glad with World Cup we have this opportunity to try this out. 3 a.m. I mean, there's been a lot of demand for it. We've got games going on you know, all over and around the clock. And I think this will be a nice opportunity. Bars and restaurants aren't forced to stay open, but if they want to stay open, I think there'll be a lot of demand. We've got a lot of people coming in.
0: Especially in Lawrence and Lynn.
6: You know, ready to take advantage of this. So I think that's a good thing. And obviously, public safety is top of mind, top priority.
1: Who's believing that? Public safety is top of mind, top priority. Yeah, right, Mara. I'm Howie Carr.
7: Open wide for some sucker!
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10: From ABC News. Mike Tabusky, both U.S. and Iranian officials are indicating they will sign on to a memorandum of understanding soon, intended to temporarily quell the fighting in the Middle East. Former Deputy Commander of U.S. Central Command Robert Harward.
0: Objective by the president is to get commerce going through the Straits of Hormuz, and that this agreement accomplishes that. But the broader objectives are going to take time, and that's what that 60 days is meant to work through.
10: The Department of Justice now says the Trump administration has complied with an order to remove the president's name from the Kennedy Center. The Foreign Intelligence Surveillance Act expired overnight. Former Homeland Security official Elizabeth Newman says FISA was passed in the wake of 9/11.
18: It allows the U.S. government to collect electronic communications, so emails, texts, phone calls, internet activity, with an explicit purpose of targeting non-U.S. persons, people located outside the United States, but without having to obtain an individual warrant.
10: Democrats holding off on renewing that surveillance measure, saying President Trump's pick to lead the Department of National Intelligence, Bill Pulte, is too inexperienced. Since then, the president put forward another nominee, but lawmakers were already on recess. Tomorrow evening, a series of UFC fights will take place on the north lawn of the White House, part of the Trump administration's celebrations marking 250 years of the United States. ABC's Peter Haralambos has what the threat environment looks like.
19: There are no known credible threats, but law enforcement is still taking seriously the idea of a potential homegrown or foreign extremist targeting this event. On top of that, there are concerns about soft targets nearby, such as these public events on the National Mall and public transportation stations.
10: Yesterday, a judge tossed out a last-minute lawsuit that had been aimed at stopping those fights from moving forward. You're listening to ABC News.
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10: The House passed a resolution on Wednesday to limit President Donald Trump's war powers in Iran, a significant rebuke to Trump and his handling of the conflict. Democrats have repeatedly forced votes to limit Trump's war powers in both the House and the Senate, a campaign that has gradually picked up more GOP support in recent weeks, which is the actual story here. The vote was 215 to 208. It's not really meaningful. Like, it's not actually going to turn into anything. The Senate would have to pass it. I don't think there's the votes for it there. It's more symbolic than anything. But it does, I think, send a warning to the Trump administration that they likely need to find a way of concluding this and get off of whatever it is that we're in right now, which is this sort of status quo holding pattern that we've been stuck in for, frankly, a couple months now.
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22: 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Maine election officials are in the process of tabulating results from the three ranked primary races to determine the winners. Officials are tabulating voters' rankings on the ballot and eliminating the least popular candidates in each round until one ends up with the majority of the vote. House Minority Leader Billy Bob Falkingham told our news partners at CBS 13 he doesn't trust the process.
23: Ranked choice voting was promised as an instant runoff. There's nothing instant about it. On election night, there's a lot of uncertainty. Nobody knows who the winner is, and it does not give people confidence in elections.
22: The Secretary of State's office says the process is secure and transparent and could wrap up as soon as Tuesday or Wednesday. New Hampshire is calling on the federal government to help foot the bill for severe storm recovery.
2: State emergency officials have asked FEMA to launch a joint damage assessment following heavy rainfall and flash flooding early Thursday. The storm completely washed out several local roads in Madison and left behind widespread debris. New Hampshire Governor Kelly Ayotte says the joint review will determine if the destruction meets the multi-million dollar threshold required for a federal disaster declaration. Tony Randazzo, News Radio, WGAN.
22: And the Bangor Police Department is asking for the public's help in identifying a man who used a stolen debit card at a local convenience store. The illegal transaction occurred at the Big Apple convenience store on State Street. You can find a screenshot of the video of the mail and more information on the matter on our website, WGAN.com. 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
3: Clouds giving way to some sun this afternoon. The high today at 85. Winds will be out of the west at 6 to 12 miles per hour. More clouds late tonight and lows near 60. A mix of clouds and sun, rain, thunderstorm by nightfall tomorrow night with a high of 81. Partly sunny, looks like a very nice day on Monday. High at 78. Partly sunny Tuesday, high 77.
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1: Welcome to the Howie Carr Show, 844-500-4242. Verdict in the Carmelo Anthony case in Texas. He's the thug who stabbed a high school jock by the name of Austin Metcalf to death. Just stabbed him in the heart for no reason. Cold-blooded murder. So now the community is protesting outside the courthouses. They were awaiting the sentencing of this thug who cried. He cried in court after he was convicted of first degree murder. He's just a, you know, career long bad human being with the same name as a former NBA great basketball player. But anyway, we'll talk more about that as we go along. There was a great column yesterday in Town Hall by Kurt Schlichter from California. We've had him on the show many times. And he wrote a column on the question that all of us have been asking ourselves for the last few years. Why are all male identifying Democrat candidates all creepy weirdos? And I think we all kind of know the answer, but it was nice to see it spelled out. Kurt Schlichter, great column, and thanks for being with us here on the Howie Carr Show.
29: Well, always great to be with you, Howie. I just, I wrote that column because I just thought it was weird that they can't seem to pick somebody to be nominated as a Democrat who you'd allow within 1,000 feet of a school.
1: Yeah, I don't get it either. I mean, there is no room in the Democrat Party for normal, I would not just say normal white guys, also definitely not normal Hispanic guys either. That's why they broke so strongly for Trump in 2024. They also saw that they weren't welcome any longer in the party, don't you think?
29: Well, look, what about normal black guys? I mean, what, James Tallarico? I mean, you know, yeah. Black guys are going to be like, no way, no thanks, move on. And Graham Plantner, he looks like he's about to channel the old school Democrat and set a cross on fire. I mean, he's just saying, why can't they find just one normal guy, a normal guy who you could have a beer with who you wouldn't mind if your daughter's car broke down, he'd stop and change the tire. Maybe he thinks he ought to raise taxes. Maybe he's got some doubts about whether we ought to be at war with Iran. Okay, all right, you know, that's politics. But it's so much more with these guys. They're creepy weirdos.
1: Yeah, you know, but isn't it the fact that the normal guys look around at the people who are making the decisions and, more importantly, voting in the primaries, and it's all crazy women, basically. And I mean, it feeds on another. You know, the more the crazy women dominate the primaries, the more the guys check out. It's just like in colleges. It's the same thing, Kurt. You now have a majority of women are in colleges instead of men, especially in the liberal arts programs.
29: And it's not like normal women, okay? I married a Cuban. She once told me I don't own enough guns, all right? You know, and by any reasonable measure, I own enough guns. Now, these are the wine women. These are the women who put in front of their condos signs that say, Kate has no home here. We believe in science, you know? They're these horribly, you know, Chardonnay-swilling, sexually dysfunctional, sour apple doll face monsters. They all look like, what's her name, Spanberger. And then their husbands, you know, their husbands just walk like they're on the, like they're hanging, going down, the Green Mile, man. You know, you just want to say, dead man walking, and they're just miserable.
1: I had a friend of mine call me today, and he said he was in Rhode Island, and he saw a car, and the, you know what the bumper sticker on the car was? This is a lesbian car. I didn't know.
29: Oh, it was a Subaru.
1: No, it wasn't a Subaru. That's why that was my first question for him. He said, believe it or not, it wasn't a Subaru. But, you know, the other thing, too, is, I don't know if you see this in California, but in the Northeast, you know, there have been these, some of these, what you would term, quote unquote, normal Democrat congressmen from yesteryear have been taken out by nuts like AOC and Ayanna Pressley, the bald black woman, you know, who now owns a mansion on Martha's Vineyard. And
29: she looks like a Pinko Telly Savala.
1: She took out a guy named Mike Capuano, who was just, you know, a typical guy, you know, from Somerville. And AOC took out Joe Crowley, who was just a typical guy from Queens. So now you have people that I used to know. These were guys that had a little bit of, they had a few stones. They went up against the Bulger Gang, you know, back in the day, like some of us did. You know, Steve Lynch from South Boston, Bill Keating from Norfolk County. But now these guys are totally petrified of being taken out by a transgender lesbian illegal alien who just blew into the United States 2 weeks ago, and they know they'll lose the primary, so they have to be even nuttier than the bald Telly Savalas black woman or AOC. Have you noticed that?
29: Look, if you're a normal dude from Boston, okay, your name's Sully, you like to drink beer and fight, you work construction, right? He should be a Democrat.
1: Right.
29: But he can't be a Democrat because Democrats hate him. And they hate him because he works with his hands, because he's not politically correct. He jokes around with all his buddies on the job, and it would probably turn their blue hair orange to hear what he's saying with his black friend and his Mexican friend. it's crazy, and there's no place for Sully. Where's Sully going to go? All he wants to do is get drunk and fight. But all these women are always all over him. What's up with that?
1: Yeah, you know, we had a transportation secretary here. Now she's gone. She was a lesbian from Ohio. They brought her in, and she said, "She was, believe me." She made Dame Tallarico's alleged girlfriend look like, the hottest woman in the world, Sydney Sweeney.
29: Where are these lipstick lesbians I hear so much about? Anyway.
1: But anyway, this woman She said she wanted to take away the driver's licenses of people in pickup trucks. She wanted to use the Department of Motor Vehicles, the registry, to take away their driver's licenses. I mean, that's all. She didn't like people in trucks, and she wanted to go after her. I don't know what she was planning on doing. Who was she going to have fix her plumbing or her air conditioning or her furnace if it went out? But she didn't care about that. She just didn't like these people. And she said this publicly.
29: We are being besieged by a bunch of women children who think they're the heroine of their young adult novel that is their life, who want to inflict their personal daddy issues and psychodramas on the rest of us. And, you know, that's how you got Trump. If you're wondering where Trump came from, it was, I'm not going to nag you.
1: Yeah, I know. Yeah, you keep saying this James Tallarico, I think he could be, you know, he could be weirder than Graham Plattner. You know, as you said, he could kindly be called gender ambiguous, but there's no real ambiguity. He's a male in the way that Boone's Farm is a wine. It's like they thought Waltz was going to appeal to people like us. And that was obviously a total failure. And they had a guy named Marty Walsh was one of the people that picked him, the former mayor of Boston, who was the head of a local of the laborers union. But I mean, he'd obviously lost his mind by being in Democrat politics, you know. And now they say Tallarico, oh, he's a minister. He'll appeal to all the snake truckers and all the evangelical Christians, you know, that we tried to round up when we controlled the FBI. And it's, you know, you're right. It's not working.
29: Well, they don't know anything about it. They think all Christians are, you know, pretty much John Lithgow and Footloose. They have no conception that there are, you know, different Christians and that Christians take their stuff seriously. You know, Catholics take their religion seriously. You know, evangelicals take their religion seriously. Methodists, well, I was a Methodist and I'm not anymore. You fill in the blank.
1: Wait, well, Hillary Clinton was a Methodist. That says it all, I think, doesn't it?
29: That's case closed. Yeah, well, there you go. Look, I mean, the thing is, Waltz, he was in the Army. And all the Army guys are going, yeah, we knew that guy in the Army. No sense. Well, James Tallarico, he talks about Jesus. Yeah, so did Satan. I mean, he's a blasphemous little Alfred E. Newman demon. And then Graham Plattner, well, you like that, like Graham Plattner. He pushes around girls and touches himself in porta potties. Well, it's not my scene, dude.
1: Yeah, and and he claims to be working class. That's another thing. They all claim to be working class. When you say you're a tough guy, it means you're not a tough guy. If you say you're working class, it generally means you have nothing to do with it. That's for someone else to say whether you're a tough guy or working class. Do you agree?
29: Exactly. It's like among vets. When a vet starts telling you how he was a war hero, Homeboy wasn't a war hero. It's the guy who looks like the dude who had Charmin, yeah. Mr. Whipple?
1: Yes.
29: The guy who looks like Mr. Whipple and he killed like 50 Viet Cong with a knife? That's the dude you got. That's the real war hero.
1: Kurt Schlichter, are you telling me that Scott Pelley, despite what he's been saying in these interviews since he got fired, is not a war hero?
29: You know, I thought I didn't do crap in the military. I mean, I ran a heavily armed car wash. I did nothing. But now I met Scott Pelley, I feel like Audie frickin' Murphy.
1: And then he has the nerve to say, I served in combat. The president of the United States didn't do that. Hey, Scott, I know you don't know much about current events, but I think a lot of people saw the president of the United States get shot in the head. You know?
29: Although you're that was fake.
1: And he's claiming that he's more courageous than Trump. Oh, it's just a.
29: They've tried to kill Trump three times. Does he back down? Does he stop?
1: No, he was at the game last night. In a place where, 80% of the population voted against him. Yeah.
29: Oh, and everybody in there voted. Well, not everybody, but most people. It's like $7,000 a seat. You think the guys who can drop $7,000 a seat in New York City are Republicans?
1: Right. I said that on the show earlier. Only the beautiful people were at that game last night. Yeah, definitely. It's not like the old days in the Boston Garden. Yeah, but Kurt, this is a great column you wrote, and where can people get more of your stuff, including your novels?
29: Well, I want you to go to Town Hall and read my columns every Monday, Wednesday, and Thursday. I want you to check me out on Twitter at Kurt Schlichter and go get the Kelly Turnbull series of action novels at Amazon.
1: Thank you. And, this is a great column. You do a great job, Kurt. You're getting better all the time. You got more time now that you're not in the courtroom every day.
29: Oh, it is a blessing to be out of that business. Speaking of weirdos, losers, and mutations.
1: Thank you, Kurt Schlichter from townhall.com. I'm Howie Carr.
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0: Gary Carr is back.
1: You know, you want to talk about how strange things are in Democrat politics. There's a guy, his name is Willard Brownsberger, something like that. He's from Belmont. He represents a little slice of Boston, Brighton. And he's like in his 60s, his late 60s. He's got 2-3 kids. And he's worried about getting taken out by one of Michelle Wu's people because he's kind of less radical than the rest. So she puts in some gay guy to run against him. So he decides, I just want to come out and say I'm bisexual. Wait a second. You're in your late 60s. You got kids. You got a wife. Now you're bi. I don't know. Who knows? Who can read into someone's mind? But I would say it's a way to inoculate himself from a primary challenge, you know? And the guy's running against him, and she's trying to knock him off, just like they got someone running against Collins in South Boston, who's not really my cup of tea. His twin brother's got all these deals, these real estate deals that have fallen apart, owes tens of millions of dollars, et cetera, et cetera. But I mean, she's trying to take him out with one of these community organizer types. I used to be a community advocate, and now I'm a community activist. And then I'm in the Moms for Peace program. And do you have a job? I mean, what about a real job? You know? 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Jared, what's the poll question? What are the results thus far?
2: 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No response, proportional response, or bomb them even further back into the Stone Age.
1: I hope they bomb them back further into the Stone Age.
2: 82% of the audience agrees with you there. 16%

0: 10% say they want a proportional response, and 2% say no response.
1: And he should call up BB and say, BB, you know, maybe I shouldn't have pulled you off the tarmac the other night. Maybe you still got that list of targets you had the other night? I bet they do. Bet they do. And I'll bet they'd be happy to go. 844-500-4242. 844-500-4242. It's really something. I don't think there really is a future for lack of a better term, normal men of whatever color in the Democrat Party. There's no room. They don't want people. Well, as Kurt put it in his column, pale faces with penises. But it's not, again, it's not just pale faces. It's they don't want anybody. And I get bad vibes. I mean, all we ask is to be allowed to be guys, you know? It's all we wanted. We're not asking to oppress anybody. We're not asking to be Graham Plattner on Kick.
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4: 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An 80-year-old Hollis man is dead following a multi-vehicle crash on Portland Road in Saco on Thursday. Saco police have identified the victim as David M. Gerard. Investigators say Gerard was driving an SUV southbound when he crossed the center line near Waterfall Drive, sideswiping another vehicle. Gerard's vehicle then continued down the northbound lane for nearly 1,000 feet before colliding head-on with a commercial dump truck. Gerard was pronounced dead at the scene. The drivers of the other two vehicles were not hurt. The city of Portland is launching its most comprehensive transportation study in over three decades.
5: Dubbed Portland in Motion, the initiative aims to reshape how residents navigate the city by moving away from car-centric planning. City officials say the goal is to repair the impact of high-speed arterial projects built decades ago, while aligning transit with new zoning laws that promote walking and biking. The city is launching a public survey to gather resident input with a final report expected in summer of 2027. Tony Randazzo, News Radio, WGAN.
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7: Clouds and sun this afternoon, the high today 85, cloudy tonight and low of 60. Mix of clouds and sun, rain and thunderstorm by nightfall tomorrow and the high near 81.
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0: Live from the Byrna Less Lethal Pistol Studio, it's Howie Carr.
1: Sentencing underway in the Carmelo Anthony case. He's been found guilty of murder. The jury, the all-white jury, I'm sure that will be repeated millions of times in the next few hours. The all-white jury had a choice between murder and manslaughter, and it didn't take them long. You know, usually juries nowadays oftentimes go for days, like the jury in Boston about with Alvin Campbell Jr., the attorney general's brother, the Lyft alleged rapist. I mean, that jury's had it for like two or three days now. Didn't take them long to come to a decision here. Not that it should have. It was pretty obvious that it was a cold-blooded murder. And they're holding signs, justice for Carmelo. I think, be careful what you wish for. I think he got justice. You know, I don't think you like the justice. You wanted some just us, J-U-S-T hyphen us, U-S, just us for Carmelo. And we'll see what happens tonight, if there's going to be any rioting and looting. I have no idea what's going to happen. 844-500, I don't know what's going to happen in Iran. I think I have a pretty good idea what's going to happen in Iran, though. If President Trump sent out that Truth Social, that there has to be some kind of response to that. I think the Iranians are very lucky that no Americans were hurt last night when they shot down that helicopter. I think that it would be the end of their civilization if any Americans had been hurt, let alone killed. 844-500-4242. Jay, you're next with Howie Carr. Go ahead, Jay.
2: Yeah, your last comment about Iran, Howie, I don't even want to touch that. I think you're dead on. But with Carmelo Anthony, I mean, doesn't everybody bring a knife to a high school track meet? And I look at the violence of the black youths coming up because they don't have a dad, and it's becoming increasingly more prevalent, the violence. And you know, I remember a saying a while back, Howie, that music is the soul of a society. And what do they have? They have rap, which is hatred and violence. And I just, it does not bode well. Does not bode well for the young people of this country.
1: Yep. Thanks for the call, Jay. I mean, it's, you know, what's really depressing is that they're supporting this guy, Carmelo Anthony. I mean, he's just so obviously a thug. I mean, he had no business. He was asked to leave. He was under a tent where this other high school was having their meet. And so the kid that was killed, the white kid, Austin Metcalf, asked him to leave, and he responded by stabbing him in the heart. And now they're claiming he's some kind of victim. How is he a victim? The victim is Austin Metcalf, who was murdered in cold blood. And then we're supposed to feel sorry. The mother of Carmelo Anthony said, "Please have mercy on my son." Have we seen his dad, by the way? No, I don't think we have. And Carmelo started crying. Oh, so we're supposed to think it's okay. I mean, this stuff's going on everywhere, though. You know, I mean, look at the people the Mara Healy's parole board is letting go. All these vicious, cold-blooded Carmelo Anthony types of all races. You know, they're just being let go. Oh, their minds weren't fully developed. So he faces 5 to 99 years or life in prison. No death penalty on the table. 844-500-4242. Mike, you're next with Howie Carr. Go ahead, Mike.
3: Howie, a pleasure to talk to you. I'm a New York City police sergeant. I was there last night. And I'll tell you, if Ricky Nelson sang that song, Garden Party,
1: yes,
3: last night was a riot party. And for this police commissioner to bring back this Jessica Tisch, to bring back the garden party on 7th Avenue in front of Madison Square Garden to the next chip store a block away, Macy's, I would start putting up plywood. It is a riot party.
1: So were they rioting in the outer boroughs or just in Manhattan?
3: No, they had it at Bryant Park and Central Park. And the people who came had no interest in the game, but they started vandalizing cars and stores and everything. They have no interest in the game.
1: But what was, I mean, what is Tish supposed to do when she works for the mayor, ultimately? I know she's a multimillionaire and she could walk away at any time.
3: Right.
1: But if she walked away, though, wouldn't you have somebody even more loathsome?
3: I don't know. I mean, her father is half owner of the New York Giants.
1: Right.
3: I mean, she doesn't need the money. But, you know, to bring this mob back the next game in front of the Garden on 7th Avenue is insane. We're all saying that.
1: Well, are any of the, you know, I know the mayor's not going to say anything, but is there anybody on the city council left to it? I mean, I know they're going to be outvoted, but is there anybody left with a title who can say this is insanity?
3: No, she already had a press conference yesterday and said because President Trump was coming, nothing in front of the Garden, but the next game we're going to have a garden party.
1: Oh, God. You know, maybe
3: I mean, Howie,
1: maybe Mike,
3: I told my wife after last night,
1: yeah,
3: I'm ready to put my papers in. I'm done. I am done.
1: We got jobs for you in Florida, Mike. You understand that, right? We're hiring.
3: I'll tell you. Yeah, I have family down there. And I'll tell you, I told her last night when I got home at 3 in the morning, I'm putting my papers in. I'm done.
1: You know, it's probably better, isn't it, that the Knicks lost last night, because they'll probably have to wrap it up in San Antonio. So that will cut down on the amount of looting and rioting, perhaps, right?
3: I don't think it matters a bit. It's a riot party, no matter where it could be played in Anchorage.
1: Oh, man. And you guys can't use rubber bullets anymore either, can you? Those are outlawed.
3: But I came on over 26 years ago. I have my nightstick. So believe me, that's outlawed, but I carry it.
1: Oh, boy. How about a sap? I got a sap on my desk.
3: Yeah.
1: It's from Roxbury.
3: Yeah.
1: You got to make sure you don't hit them on top of the head, because you can crack their skull. You got to hit them on the neck, and they just drop.
3: Yeah.
1: Right?
3: Or behind the knees. Behind the knees. They drop like fish.
1: Yeah, saps, people have forgotten the utility of a sap, but it really is a good device for maintaining order.
3: The best non-lethal device.
1: All right, Mike,
3: other
1: thanks.
3: Other than the burner gun. I wish I had a burner gun last night. I would have been out of it.
1: I think burner guns are, you know, it's not a big deal, but it's a 50. I think it's a $50 fine. I mean, you know, we always say they're legal in all 50 states, but I think it's like a, you know, it's a minor citation, like a, you know, like a jaywalking citation. And it's more of a crime. It's worse in New York City. And in New York City is the only place you have this problem. It's more of a problem if you have a black one as opposed to an orange one.
3: And
1: because the orange
3: and
1: one,
3: Howie, real quick,
1: yeah,
3: and real quick in New York with Hochul, you can't get the pepper balls or whatever. You can only have the solid ones. They're outlawed here.
1: You're kidding. That's ridiculous.
3: No, absolutely. I'm telling you. I have one.
1: Yeah.
3: And I cannot get the pepper spray or the, you know, any of the thing that breaks up with the spray. Nope.
1: Well, if you move to Florida and get a job in Palm Beach County, come by my place and I give you some pepper balls from Burna Pepper Balls, because I got plenty of them, Mike.
3: Howie, a pleasure talking to you.
1: Good. Call again, Mike. Thanks for the call. 844-500-4242. I'm on OR sometimes with Mark Simone in the morning. Maybe he just listens to me on that. And I'm glad I have some New York. I know I have a lot of New York City listeners, but sometimes I don't get as many calls. 844-500-4242. So this is a question for the Southern Poverty, the guy, the flat catcher, the black guy that they have now. He's like, he just basically said, I'm in here, I'll be leaving very shortly, and this is my, you know, this is my one and only appearance. This is my introductory appearance and my farewell appearance as president of this group. And so they just asked him, you know, like, you know, are these descriptions of Charlie Kirk and Dr. Alveda King as hate leaders, do you regret that? Cut 16.
4: Your organization has labeled Dr. King and Charlie Kirk and others. Do you regret that? Will you recant it? Or are you going to double down and say that these people, including the martyred Charlie Kirk, in fact, somehow deserve to be on your hate list for their constantly talking about bringing people together, talking about the teachings of the Bible and the like?
5: Congressman Isom, as I said in my statement.
4: Now, wait a second. No. I heard your statement. Well, I only want an answer to your question in the 11 seconds left. Well, are you going to recant, yes or no? And if you're not going to, please don't tell me it's because now you're under charges. Your organization did it as much as 16 years ago. Will you take back any part of that, or is your hate list stand as your position of your organization as it's head today?
5: The SPLC will continue to expose hate and extremism.
4: Okay, we'll take that as the list stands.
1: That's what a flycatcher does. He just spouts gibberish and, you know, doesn't answer the question. 844-500-4242. 339. So glad this idiot, Carmelo Anthony, got convicted. He used a knife against an unarmed kid, but now they're trying to make it racial. This is nuts. Yeah. Is Carmelo's family still living in the house they bought from the GoFundMe cash? They have it so hard. Yeah, they raised $690,000. This is the guy with the knife, the killer, raised $690,000. You know, I mean, you get hit by a car by an illegal alien, and you set up a GoFundMe page. You may get like $20,000-$30,000 out of it, and if you do, you're in good. You know, you're ahead of the game. This guy gets this monster, this fiend, gets $690,000. Electric rates are skyrocketing, and many homeowners are bracing for some of the highest cooling bills they've ever seen this summer. 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The secret is Eden Pure's 360-degree circulation technology, which circulates air throughout the entire room, not just where the fan is pointed. 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
4: 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Happard, Maine's basement waterproofing experts for all things basement-y.

0: Howie Carr is back.
1: So we're not talking too much about the California races today, but it looks like Hilton has made the runoff against Becerra, and but he was talking with Billy Bush about how they what they allow in California. It really is outrageous what they the kind of mail in.

0: the mail-in fraud that goes on. So this is Steve Hilton with Billy Bush. Cut 8.
1: There's one thing that is just extraordinary to anyone watching, which is this mail-in ballot 7 days after the election.
2: Mm.
1: The argument is, well, we want maximum participation. So if someone wants to vote on election day, we're going to treat sending in a mail ballot the same as if you were voting. That's why we're going to give 7 days for the ballot to arrive. But there's a line in the law that says that actually the proof that you mailed your ballot on or just before election day, even if it arrives after election day, it's not just the postmark. You can write it. You can handwrite the date.
2: Wow.
1: And that counts. It's not, I was talking about this at the last elections. I had a whistleblower from the Postal Service explaining this. So just to be really clear what that means, you can backdate your ballot.
2: By hand.
1: Counted, by hand. And it will be counted. That's how insane this system is.
2: I didn't even know that. That is outrageous.
0: This woman who beat Spencer Pratt with the late ballots, she even lost her own district. She's on the city council. She lost her own district to both Pratt and to Karen Bass. Yet she beat them both by winning 40% of the vote in the rest of the city on mail-in ballots. And they all came in, again, they all came in extremely late. You know, another interesting point from the California elections is that this guy, Tom Steyer, remember he ran for president in 2020? He lasted about as long as Seth Moulton and Eric Swalwell did. He spent $317 million in 2020. You know how many delegates he won? Zero. Zero delegates. So then he figures, well, I'll change my luck. It'll be easier. It'll be cheaper to win the governorship of California. He spent this year $216 million. And he finished in third place. Didn't even make the runoff. So this guy in these two elections, he has spent $533 million. How'd you like to be his kid, one of his kids? I mean, I don't care how much money he's got. You know, that's $533 million less he can leave to his kids. I wouldn't be too happy about that. I'd say, Dad, I could have used the new car. I would like to have bought a cabana at the condo. Anything. $533 million down the tubes. That's the bad news. That's the good news. The bad news is he could have won one of those races. 844-500-4242. Do you know if taxes have to be paid on all this money through gifts and GoFundMe page? I'm curious about that. I don't think a gift is taxable, is it? A gift or a prize? I don't know. 617. I'm Howie Carr.
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9: Danny, as we go to break, I know you have a traffic check.
10: Yeah, there's an accident right now, a crash between exit 19 and Wells and exit 48 in Portland. That's northbound, and the right lane is currently blocked, so use caution, expect delays on this morning commute.
11: Exit 41?
10: Exit 19 and exit 48.
11: Now, what streets are exit 19 and 41?
10: Marginal Way.
11: Oh, okay. Well,
10: no, it's not.
11: Well, no, that's downtownish. So
10: yeah, yeah. Well, I thought you were busting on me for doing the mile checks. But here it is. Crash at mile 44 in Scarborough. That's what it says on here. So we get
9: mile
10: specific.
9: Marker 44.
10: Mile 44.
9: All right. Well, now you got your traffic check there, Jason Taylor. See if you can contain yourself and do a quick update on the news.
11: I'm at mile marker minus 5.
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12: 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A Lewiston teenager who police said dropped a loaded gun while on the run from officers has been charged with conspiracy to commit murder. Police say the 16-year-old was arrested after officers responded to a report of suspicious activity Wednesday morning. He faces several charges, including carrying a concealed weapon, as well as conspiracy to commit murder in connection with a separate investigation. He's being held at Long Creek in South Portland. A multi-million-dollar plan to breathe new life into the shuttered Andras Goggin paper mill in Jay has suffered a massive setback. The developer, Sentinel, has notified local officials they don't intend to move forward with a $550 million data center project at this time. The news is a heavy blow to residents like Bobby Tebbets, an ex-timber supplier for the mill, who says the region desperately needs the economic boost.
13: That would be good to create jobs in Jay and the surrounding area because everybody's out of work because the mill closing down, you know, so it might be a good thing.
12: Governor Janet Mills expressed disappointment over the pause, but noted she would have signed a recent statewide data center moratorium bill if it had exempted the Jay project. And Hancock County towns are starting a project aimed at eliminating invasive plants encroaching on a local pond.
14: The Bangor Daily News reports the towns of Sedgwick and Brooksville are working to eradicate purple looseleaf, which is spotted near Walker Pond by a local resident. The plants are usually kept in check by weevils and its native ecosystems across the Atlantic, but since weevils aren't native to Maine, extra steps need to be taken to prevent the plants from pushing out native species. In response, Sedgwick has hired invasive species specialist Alex Kamen to eliminate the plants over the next few years. Nate Hanscom, News Radio, WGAN.
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15: Clouds and sun this afternoon. The high today 85. Cloudy tonight and low of 60. Mix of clouds and sun, rain and thunderstorm by nightfall tomorrow and the high near 81.
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24: 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I'm Susan Powers, a financial advisor with the Armstrong Advisory Group, and I'm joined by Todd Lutsky, a partner with the law firm of Cushing & Dolan with a master's in taxation. Welcome, Todd. How are you today?
25: Never better. And you?
24: I'm great, thank you. What do you have for us this week?
25: Couple of things. We're going to go to Montana first.
24: Nice.
25: Supreme Court case. Is an uncashed check an asset of the estate? Does it matter who it's paid, made payable to? There's a spouse involved.
24: This is brand new material after 20 years. Wow.
25: This is a variant dying without a will and having this situation with a second marriage involved. Where does this money end up going?
24: Right to the bank as soon as you get the news.
25: We're going to find out. Stay tuned. Then we head over to Ohio. Love going there. Ohio Appellate Court, Tate. I'm gonna call this case the no good deed goes unpunished case, where somebody tries very diligently to provide care for mom but doesn't keep good records, and the other siblings thinks we should sue her for wasting money.
24: Okay.
25: Yeah. Not sure how that's going to play out, but I would love to tell the other sibling, maybe you should have taken care of mom instead. That person should probably not be doing anything but thanking people. Mm-hmm. Anyways, these are things that happen, folks. And a lot of things, especially the first case, happens because there was no planning. I mean, a second marriage and you're running around worried about an uncashed check because you don't even have a will done. Folks, forget the will. 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And you can always go to Cushing Dolan PC's Instagram page for more information. Let's talk about this uncashed check for a minute. Montana Supreme Court, Bradley. He dies intestate, folks. That means without a will. So no planning at all. Not even a will. He dies November 2021, survived by his wife. Let me reiterate, second wife, Rebecca, and son Jason from a prior marriage. So those are the two survivors. Well, under the Montana intestacy statute, Rebecca gets $150,000 plus one half of the balance of the estate assets.
0: Okay.
25: All right. So that means Jason here is getting something. Well, 1 month prior to death, Bradley withdrew $80,000 from his own account in a cashier's check made payable to himself. Rebecca, during discovery, denied knowledge of the check, but later said the bank told her about the check and that it was not cashed. But because she was a signer on the account, the money could be released to her. Rebecca argued that this should not be an asset of the estate because the check was issued before Brad died. Well, the district court found the check was not an asset of the estate. Bradley's estate because it constituted a lifetime gift to Rebecca, and Bradley delivered the check to Rebecca as a holder of such an instrument, she could enforce that instrument. Therefore, it's not an asset of the estate.
0: So it was payable to her.
25: Well, let's keep going. You got to listen to the facts in the beginning.
0: I did. That's why I'm confused. I thought it was to him.
25: You're absolutely right. It was to him. The Supreme Court reversed.
0: Okay.
25: Which you'll be happy to hear. And said the check was payable to Bradley, not to Rebecca. See, Susan, you're a really good listener.
0: I'm listening.
25: Was payable to Bradley, not to Rebecca. It was never given to Rebecca while he was alive. And finally, it was not even payable to her. Therefore, she could not enforce the check without Bradley endorsing it over to her.
0: Mm-hmm.
25: Therefore, it's an asset of the estate.
0: I agree. I completely agree with that finding because, although if he cashed it, it would have been his estate, right?
25: His estate anyway.
0: But he could have given it away between the time that he...
25: If he had endorsed it to her, I think you would have had a different problem.
0: Whatever he had planned for it. Strange, I mean, he would do that.
25: If he endorsed it to her and actually delivered it to her, I think he makes a completed gift.
0: Sure.
25: So I think the district court would have been correct. But they were working under the wrong facts,
0: right?
25: Even though it was pretty clear. So folks, I just think, you know, what do we learn from this? Obviously, it's I think the decision's right, but you know, what are we really learning? I mean, this is all about a second marriage, folks. This is a red flag, right? You have a second marriage, you know, the first thing you do is you do planning. Here, dying without even a will, having a will in place really doesn't help anybody. I mean, he very well, when I say he, Bradley. Right? Bradley very well may have wanted more money to go to his wife.
0: Mm-hmm.
25: And the statute just simply didn't provide for that. Right? The statute provided for $150,000 and half the rest of the estate.
0: Right.
25: Well, maybe he wanted more. Didn't provide for it. But if you had a trust in place, maybe you could have, right? This could have been a revocable trust, an irrevocable trust. It wouldn't have mattered depending on what the size of the estate is and whether they wanted to do any nursing home protection. These could have held the assets for her. They could have provided like all the income from all the assets, not cutting it in half. From all the assets, all the income could have gone to her. You could have provided principal distributions to her, maybe under HEM standards, the health, education, maintenance, and support situation, right? Maybe you have it go to her as needed to maintain her standard of living. You could have provided the ability for her to maybe live in the family home, maybe provided she maintains it. You don't have to use the money in the trust for her to pay the bills and maintain the property, but you certainly could have, you know, had the house give her a place to live on top of perhaps income from the money, depending on how much was here. All of that could have been done, you know, and for estate tax purposes, you know, if that was an issue, the trust were to help shelter tax situation. I mean, I don't know what the size of the estate was, or if Montana has an estate tax, but mm-hmm. certainly federal or state estate tax issues could be dealt with way better if you have, you know, a trust in place. So all of this could have been done while preserving the possibility that more assets, when she dies, would be available for Jason.
0: Right.
25: If Jason, I'm assuming Jason was the only child mm-hmm. that they had, that he had from a prior marriage. So when I think of these things, I'm thinking that the planning would have been better for everybody. Probate right. would have been avoided. Mm-hmm. You wouldn't have had this whole headache. You would have sheltered for estate taxes. And ultimately, I think, rather than dividing an asset and estate in half, you get to use all the money to generate more income than you could with half
0: mm-hmm.
25: and provide more for your spouse, save taxes, save probate, and ultimately provide more for Jason.
0: Yep.
25: Just a little planning, right? Would get you there. Now, in this case, the $80,000, just so we come full circle, the $80,000 is now going to be an asset of the estate, which means it's going to be divided in half. And she's going to get half, and he's going to get half. So
0: plus 150 kicker.
25: She gets 150 plus half of the rest right, of the estate, but right. this particular 80 is going to be split.
0: Mm-hmm.
25: Oh, well, it is what it is.
0: Yep.
25: Folks, don't let this happen to you. 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
25: Back to Ohio. Let's check it out. This is a No Good Deed Goes Unpunished, yeah, is sort of my title. So in this case, Florence began living with her daughter, Lori, in about 2011, after her health started declining. Lori became the power of attorney. Lori became the health care proxy. Makes sense. Florence died in 2019, in December. Survived by Lori and son Tom. So I guess they're siblings. Tom, personal representative of the estate, which is kind of strange that Tom would be the PR when Lori was everything else. But in any event, doesn't sound like there's a trust in place. Just sounds like there's a will. If there is a will, it says PR of the estate files a complaint against Lori, alleging Lori concealed assets, embezzled assets, and conveyed away assets from the estate belonging to Florence. Well, the evidence showed that Lori used Florence's money to pay for her care, pay for things like including redoing the bedroom in Lori's house in which Florence lived.
0: Yep.
25: Lori pulled money out of the estate, of the cash out of the accounts and paid for in-home providers. But she wasn't really good at keeping records of where Florence's expenses, of what Florence's expenses were, or how she specifically spent the money. Well, the trial court found Lori guilty of concealment, stating that Lori and her husband personally benefited from Florence's money and failed to rebut the presumption that she had engaged in self-dealing. Yeah, well, Lori appealed.
0: I'm sure.
25: She wasn't thrilled with that result. The appellate court reversed.
0: Nice.
25: Finding that the trial court erred in finding Lori had unauthorized possession or was impermissibly disposing of Florence's money. Lori did not receive any lifetime gifts, but she acted only under a valid, durable power of attorney. Despite being poorly documented and making these transfers, the transfers were made before an estate ever existed. So you can't conceal it from an estate that didn't exist when you made the money. So there's no concealment. And they were generally used for food, shelter, clothing, health care of Florence.
0: She shouldn't be out of pocket for letting her mom live with her and take care of her for 8 years.
25: Right. I agree. And Tom, the person who's upset here, did not challenge the power of attorney. So he agreed the power of attorney existed, and therefore the assets that were transferred are not part of the estate, never were, and should not have been part of the estate.
0: I think they got that one right.
25: I think they got both of these right.
0: Right.
25: For a change. I'm always happy. But, you know, I think at the end of the day, that's what you really need to sort of work through when you're doing this. But again, you know, the whole idea here is, you know, they're, yes, they're a good deed, but I think of a lot of other things. Probably more planning could have been done. But we got to look at this not just from this perspective, but I think about it from even a nursing home perspective and what these transfers could cause
0: right.
25: in other ways. So we're going to talk about that. But folks, here, like the other case, a trust might have been a better approach. Question is, which trust, Todd? If I hit trust on online, I'm going to get, you know, 5 million hits.
0: Way more than that.
25: Yeah, you're right. I'm going to give you the top 8 estate planning trusts in this guide, from irrevocable to revocable to gifting trust to Medicaid trust to pooled trusts. You got nominee realty trusts in here. You've got special needs trusts if you have a special needs child. Folks, estate planning is important, and choosing the right trust

0: or her.
1: Right.
0: And you could tick and tie each one of these expenses.
1: Mm-hmm.
0: But the ones that might have come out that you don't have, you know, support for, or maybe they were to pay you, make sure you set up a personal care contract, because any money that comes out that you can't justify when you're applying for Medicaid is simply going to look like a gift from mom to you.
1: Right.
0: And it's going to be considered a disqualifying transfer.
1: Mm-hmm.
0: And you're going to be denied the ability to apply for Medicaid for a period of time, an ineligibility period that is calculated based on the amount of money that was transferred. To prevent that and to get paid, which you probably should be if mom wants to do it, put together a personal care contract, put in there the hours that you're working, the rate of pay that you're getting, how you're getting paid, and, you know, most importantly, report this on your income tax return. All of those things, the type of duties that you're doing,
1: mm-hmm.
0: list all of this in your contract, and that is going to cleanse it from being a gift. It's now services rendered, and you won't be creating disqualifying
1: yep.
0: transfers for Medicaid. So personal care contract there would be needed, folks. 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I think they could have used one. 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

0: You're listening to The Legal Exchange, and it's time for Ask Todd, the segment where Todd will answer your questions about anything and everything that's included in the estate planning process. Once again, here's Todd Lutsky and Susan Powers.
1: Welcome back, Todd. We have a few questions from listeners for you. First question comes from Eric in Dover, Mass., and Eric writes, "Before my mother passed in January, she transferred the deed to her home to me as I'm her only beneficiary."
2: What row?
1: "I sold the house in May, and in speaking with my real estate agent, I've learned that it looks like I'll have to use her cost basis when I file my taxes. That would mean a capital gain of around $600,000 because she lived in the house and it was not my primary residence. Is there anything I can do at this point to minimize the taxes because I sold it in the same year she died?"
2: Yeah, so there's going to be some silver lining here, only because I'm going to give you a little trick.
1: We love tricks. Get that magic wand going.
2: So what you're going to know, what many people probably aren't aware of, is the general, well, let me start. Many people are aware of the general rule, right? You go to a regular, you know, accountant or somebody, everybody knows the general rule. The general rule is, if a house is gifted during life, which it was here, then you do get exactly what he thought he was getting, which is this carryover basis.
1: So if they gift the asset, they're also gifting their own cost basis.
2: Their own cost basis. So let's just say the house is worth $1 million and she paid $200,000 long, long ago. The gain is $800,000.
1: Yeah.
2: The difference between the $1 million and the carryover basis that was given to the kid when the house was given to him.
1: Right.
2: Makes sense. That's the general rule. He would have two options. Well, one option is live there for 2 years and make it your primary residence and at least get a $250,000 or $500,000 exclusion if you're married to help reduce that $800,000 gain.
1: Yeah.
2: That's not really a good option.
1: Right.
2: Or it sounds like he's ready to sell it right away because he just wants the dough. If he's going to sell it now, the argument you make, and you can just put this on your income tax return, right? You're going to have to file an income tax return. You're going to get a 1099-S. You're just going to report this as sale proceeds, basis equal to sale proceeds, gain zero.
1: How can he do that?
2: So the way you do that and the reason you do that is these facts seem to indicate that mom continued to live there even though she gave away the house.
1: Yes.
2: She lived there. She paid the bills. It was like it was her house even though she gave it away.
1: Yes.
2: So in 1971, there was a case called the Estate of Gwen. And that case said that if you give away something, even though you don't own it legally at all, if you continue to live there, pay the bills, enjoy what you gave away, you did not give it away. The Internal Revenue Code 2036 says if you give something away and you retain, which she didn't legally retain, but she if you retain the right to live there, the right to income, the right to enjoy or control what you gave away, then the government pulls it back into your estate. Because you didn't cut the string. Well, the government in this case said because you didn't legally retain it, you had an implied life estate.
1: Okay.
2: Because you did continue to live there as if you had retained a life estate. And you did, in fact, enjoy the use of that property. Therefore, it's included in your estate and you get a full step up in basis.
1: Nice. So, Eric, Estate of Gwen.
2: So Estate of Gwen, and just put that down and know that's in your back pocket if you have to defend that when the time comes.
1: I can't imagine how many people have paid taxes not knowing
2: all
1: about that.
2: All the time. So there you go. That's a better, but again, giving assets away, not my favorite thing to do, folks. It only creates problems. In this case, Eric's just lucking out. Instead of doing things like that, get a trust, get your estate plan in place, learn what trust is right for you. Top 8 updated plan. 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And you can always go to Cushing Dolan PCR Instagram page for more information.
1: Our last question comes from Tracy in Attleboro, Mass. My assets are in a revocable trust, and I'm considering now creating an irrevocable trust. What happens if the look-back period is ever extended or the estate tax exemptions are changed in the future? Also, should I wait to do my trust planning because I'm relocating to Florida next year? Would my irrevocable trust be a waste if I do it before I move?
2: Wow. How many questions? We're only allowed one question.
1: No. The people want to know.
2: There's a lot of questions in here.
1: People want to know.
2: So let's try to run through these. So she's got a revocable, might want to switch to an irrevocable. You're certainly allowed to do that. Mm-hmm. So, you know, if that's the right thing for you at this stage of your life and you want to now start a five-year look-back period running to protect assets from the nursing home, it is not a huge complication at all to switch from a revocable to an irrevocable trust. Mm-hmm. Don't amend the one you have. Get a brand new trust. Don't play that amendment game. You will screw it up. So get a new trust. Well, what happens if the look back period's extended? The first question would be that, you know, if you do it today, we know that the look back period is 5 years. Mm-hmm. If they change it in the future, history as our guide, you would be grandfathered in with your 5 years because you already made the gift.
1: Okay.
2: They can't go back and reset your clock because the gift was already completed.
1: They already did that once where they switched from 3 years to 5 years.
2: And they were grandfathered in.
1: Okay.
2: So that's a good point. So again, history as our guide, don't worry about that. You know, the next question is, what about if the exemptions change? Well, it doesn't matter, right? Exemptions do change all the time. Mm-hmm. They've been changing six ways to Sunday, especially since like 2001 and really from 2010 on. Mm-hmm. So the bottom line is that you get your exemption, whatever it is, whenever you die.
1: So the trusts have formulas in there. It's not a set amount when you actually create it.
2: It is not.
1: Okay.
2: It's going to fluctuate on the date of death. You get whatever the state or whatever the federal exemption is. So don't worry about that.
1: So she's moving to Florida next year. Should she wait to put her trust in place?
2: So I would not wait. Again, I don't know how old you are, but I'm thinking no matter what, why, regardless of my age, if I know I'm ready to now do nursing home planning and I'm switching to this irrevocable trust and mm-hmm. I want to get my five-year clock started, I would my house in and whatever money I want to put into that irrevocable trust right now. And if I move in a year and a half, whatever, and not everybody always does what they say, but if you moved in like 2 years, you would sell the house from the trust, money would go in, and then a new house would come in, money would go out, and a new house would come in. And you could buy that house in Florida in the same trust.
1: Does that restart the five-year clock?
2: It does not. And so as long as you're, like I say, you're using the money from the sale proceeds of the first sale to buy the house of the new one, it is not going to reset. So I guess the point that's being begged here is why waste your 2 years when mm-hmm. you could have that clock running and still move? Folks, this is just two trusts that were listed, revocable and irrevocable. Call and learn about the top eight estate planning trusts, 866-848-5699 or LegalExchangeShow.com. 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
1: 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Maybe I'll be able to read your question on the air, and hopefully his answer will stop you from becoming one of his next real-life stories. You've been listening to Todd Lutsky, a partner with the law firm of Cushing & Dolan. I'm Susan Powers, a financial advisor with the Armstrong Advisory Group. We'll be back with more after this quick break on The Legal Exchange with Todd Lutsky.
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1: Welcome back into The Legal Exchange with Todd Lutsky. I'm Susan Powers, a financial advisor with the Armstrong Advisory Group, and I'm joined, of course, by Todd Lutsky, a partner with the law firm of Cushing & Dolan with a master's in taxation. So, Todd, I was meeting with a client this past week, and we were reviewing what they had for insurance. They had some whole life insurance. In terms of insurance and how it fits in with your estate plan, it's kind of a tricky asset.
2: It is.
1: And your guide includes information on irrevocable life insurance trusts, both first to die and second to die.
2: Yes.
1: When we talk about irrevocable trusts, you mentioned in the beginning of the show today, how many hits you get when you type in the word irrevocable trust.
2: Yeah.
1: So normally we talk about those Medicaid qualified income only irrevocable trusts for protecting from the nursing home. How are these life insurance trusts different from the Medicaid trust that we talk about all the time.
2: Yeah, I think you're right to mention that the number of hits you get on the internet, not just if you, and you want to clarify, I said estate planning and you get huge, right? And then if you, you get not only revocable trust, but irrevocable trust. And then within the irrevocable trust category, there's many different kinds of irrevocable trust. It's not just one irrevocable trust. And so I think that's the confusion part. People listen to it that maybe lay people would say, well, I just hear the word irrevocable. And I think that's what it is.
1: That's the one trust.
2: That's the one kind of trust that there is. So let's, you're asking me about life insurance. So let's specifically focus on that. So a life insurance trust is irrevocable. It's designed to be a grantor trust. So we've heard that lots of times where even though it's irrevocable, you still pay the income tax on any income, if there is any, generated by that particular trust.
1: Just like your Medicaid trust.
2: Just like my Medicaid trust. However, the assets that you put into this irrevocable life insurance trust, and let's say it's life insurance, but I don't want people to feel that that's the only item that can go in these trusts. So let's say we put in life insurance. And that's a completed gift.
1: Okay.
2: So unlike the Medicaid, right? This is a completed gift, yet it's still a grantor trust, which make people say, oh, okay. And it's designed to keep the asset out of the estate.
1: Out of your taxable estate?
2: Correct.
1: Okay.
2: Probate, taxable, gross estate. It's designed completely to keep the assets out of the estate, unlike the Medicaid trust, which is including those assets in the estate. So I think that's a big difference.
1: Huge difference. So with the Medicaid trust, we know, you know, there's a clock that runs with it. It takes 5 years to get really the biggest benefit of those Medicaid irrevocable trusts, which is to protect from nursing home.
2: Yes.
1: Is there a clock on these life insurance trusts, or can you be on your deathbed and say, hey, I'm going to stick my $1 million insurance policy in this so it's not included in my estate when I die?
2: Yeah, you would think the government would be onto that kind of thing. And they are.
1: Dang it.
2: They are. So while it's a completed gift to the trust of your existing policy, when you're transferring your existing policies to these trusts, you do need to live 3 years.
1: Okay.
2: In order for it, not five, but three, in order for the death benefit. And remember, that's why you're doing this. If you put like a $5 million policy into this trust, you don't want that to be subject to estate tax when you die. I mean, that's one item would put you way over the Massachusetts number just by itself. So you want it to be estate tax free, and it will be as long as you die after you put it in for and so live three years.
1: Okay,
2: folks, that's just some of how an irrevocable life insurance trust works. There's still a lot more to learn about those. There's nominee realty trusts in this guide. There's revocable trusts. There's the Medicaid income only irrevocable trust, very different than these. What about special needs trusts for folks? You know, folks, there's the updated guide now has the top 8 estate planning trusts. 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Also, folks, you could go to Cushing Dolan PC, our Instagram page, for more information.
1: So, Todd, is it anyone that owns life insurance should consider getting this irrevocable life insurance trust at any level? Like, who should consider using this?
2: So, I think you should look at the death benefit on the policy. You know, is it $1 million? Is it $500,000? Is it $2 million? I think if when you add the death benefit to the rest of your assets, and you find yourself in a taxable estate situation, I know federal versus state. Obviously, federal, it's a lot bigger exemption,
1: bigger tax bill.
2: You know, certainly if it pushes you over the federal exemption, you should get it out of your estate.
1: Right.
2: But you know what? If I've got a $6 or $7 million estate in Massachusetts and I've got a $2 or $3 million policy that's making that $6 or $7 million, getting that out of the estate will save a lot of mass estate tax. So
1: sure.
2: So there's also a benefit to saving mass estate tax. Set up the irrevocable life insurance trust, transfer your existing policy in there, live your 3 years and go on your way.
1: So is you made a mention that these aren't just for life insurance, even though there's life insurance in the title. What other assets would you put into them?
2: I mean, if from a gifting standpoint, remember, everything that goes in these trusts are items that we don't want taxable in our estate, which means we, first of all, have a taxable estate.
1: Mm-hmm.
2: So if we do and we want to get assets out, we can put them in there. So for example, let's say the life insurance premium is, say I have three kids, and the life insurance premium is $20,000.
1: Mm-hmm.
2: Well, remember, you can gift to this trust $19,000 per year per beneficiary, so three kids,
1: mm-hmm.
2: without ever filing a gift tax return or using up your gift tax exemption at all.
1: So instead of the folks out there that give their kids a check for $19,000,
2: right.
1: they would give a check kind of earmarked for them into this trust?
2: No, you just gift it to the trust. The trust is designed to take care of perhaps mom and the kids if it's a first to die mm-hmm. policy. But if it's a second to die insurance trust, then it's really just designed for the kids.
1: Okay.
2: And so either way, if you put 19 times three,
1: yeah.
2: Your spouse can do 19 times three.
1: So you get, $120,000 almost.
2: I mean,
1: year.
2: That's not a bad deal. That's an easy way to slowly move money out of the estate without having to file mm-hmm. or use up any of your things at all. And if you have more money and you want to make bigger gifts, you can. So it can be portfolios, it can be cash, it can be real estate. There's really no limit to what you put in. But don't just do this. Get some guidance on
1: yeah.
2: what to put in and how and when.
1: Do you have access to any of that money afterwards, or it's gone, it's out of your hands, you can never get back to it again?
2: So the let's say it's a first to die, it's on my life.
1: Mm-hmm.
2: Well, my wife's going to be trustee,
1: yeah.
2: and that's okay. And my wife's going to be a beneficiary along with the kids, and that's also okay.
1: Okay.
2: So during my life, if all I'm putting in there is life insurance, I don't really need access to it.
1: Right.
2: There's nothing to get. But when I pay out, when I die and there's money in there,
1: mm-hmm.
2: well, now it's available to the beneficiaries who could be the spouse and the kids.
1: Yeah.
2: So that's a great way to provide income and estate tax-free money
1: mm-hmm.
2: to them. And you've kept control over it during your life if you want to.
1: And so, no taxes. Woohoo.
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1: Todd Lutsky from the law firm of Cushing & Dolan, thank you so much.
2: Thank you, Susan. Always a pleasure.
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5: The WGAM Morning News with Matt Gagnon. Question asked by Jackie about Susan Collins and if she wasn't, since she may lose, if she loses re-election in 2026, who would be
13: the likely next committee chair. Since I talked about that, the potential for her losing this year, you know, it's basically like in a nuts and bolts sense, the idea of getting rid of somebody that's chair of that particular committee, the Senate Appropriations Committee, is frankly insane. It's just insane. From a nuts and bolts perspective, it's crazy for the state. Like, you are in a position to materially help a lot of things in the state because it is such a federal funding dependent state, sadly. Makes me sad to say that, but it is. I mean, the first answer for you is really just, you know, you don't know. It's based on seniority. But it seems very likely that it would be Lindsey Graham, if anybody's curious.
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2: From ABC News, I'm Mike Dubusky. Representatives from both the U.S. and Iran say the two sides are getting closer to signing a memorandum of understanding. Former Deputy Commander of U.S. Central Command Robert Harward says this prelude to a deal comes as Iran was running out of leverage.
3: I think the economic embargo, the oil commerce that has dried up, all of that is driving Iran to a point where they need to capitulate. It's inevitable in my mind.
2: Just before noon today, President Trump's name was removed from the facade on the Kennedy Center following a legal standoff over the administration's planned renovations for that building. ABC News national correspondent Stephen Portnoy reports from Washington.
4: The back and forth on this had the Justice Department entering a late appeal in a lawsuit which was brought by Ohio Democratic Congresswoman and Kennedy Center board member Joyce Beatty. Other members of the Kennedy Center's board, chosen by the president, voted on Thursday to appeal the judge's decision, which not only voided the renaming of the Kennedy Center, but also the plan to close it next month for renovations. A last-minute request for a stay of that order was rejected by a district court judge and yesterday by the D.C. Circuit Appeals Court. Stephen Portnoy, ABC News, Washington.
2: The Foreign Intelligence Surveillance Act has expired for the first time since it was passed in 2008. The measure allows the U.S. government to surveil foreign communications without getting a warrant. Democrats refused to approve an extension of the law over objections to President Trump's pick to be Director of National Intelligence. Former Homeland Security official Elizabeth Newman.
5: It's not like a light switch. You just can't. You're going to miss things that you wish you could have collected, and you can't go back and collect it in that gap. So they really need to address this and get this fixed.
2: And parts of Kansas and Missouri are under tornado and flood watches right now. It comes as cleanup efforts continue across the Midwest following a bout of severe weather, including 7 confirmed tornadoes. You're listening to ABC News.
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8: 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Earlier this morning, Oxford County Sheriff's detectives arrested two males in the town of Level who were accused of stealing gas from a country club. The detectives were conducting a surveillance detail in the area because of ongoing thefts of gasoline and criminal activity when they spotted the two men in the process of stealing 25 gallons of gas from the Gazar Lake Country Club. The males tried to flee the scene with 35-year-old Jesse LeClaire of Harrison driving a sedan, while 48-year-old John Grady of Level tried to escape on foot. Both were caught and charged on multiple counts, including theft offenses. They were taken to the Oxford County Jail. A water conservation order was lifted for Berwick residents after a scrap fire at a recycling center Thursday.
9: That order went out as crews battled flames at Berwick Iron and Metal throughout the day on Thursday. By Friday, fire officials said the fire had mostly been put out, but crews were still monitoring for hotspots. An initial investigation suggests the cause of the fire was the improper disposal of lithium-ion batteries. I'm Frankie Azzarotta, News Radio WGAN.
8: And around 900 soccer fans poured into Portland State Theater last night to watch Team USA go up against Paraguay during the kickoff of the World Cup. 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
11: Tonight, cloudy skies and lows near 59. A mix of clouds and sun for tomorrow. Rain and a thunderstorm by nightfall. High tomorrow, 81. Partly sunny Monday, the high 78.
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2: Trend that got me absolutely just sent me into orbit that came back was my son when he was in high school, the oldest one. He actually would roll his jeans. 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
2: 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And so it's like 1994 and he's still doing that. So I remember growing up and being like, Dad, would you please stop doing that? Just stop rolling the cuffs. My God, you look so old. You look so old. And then I have a son. Was rolling his cuffs like my dad did, and he thought it was young, hip, and cool. And I'm sitting there going, what in the hell am I looking at?
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13: 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I'm your host, Craig Peterson, and you've joined us on WGAN, AM 560 and FM 98.5, as we crack the secrets of the latest tech trends, empowering you to navigate the digital landscape with confidence. With everything going on in the world today, it's hard to believe that something as simple as a cookie can cause such a big stir. But that's exactly what's happening with Google's plan to end cross-site cookies, which, by the way, track your browsing history across the web. It's a sort of thing that Facebook uses, Google uses, many other sites use to peek in on what you're doing on somebody else's website. Of course, I feel like we could all celebrate the idea behind this. I mean, who doesn't want more privacy rights and control over the data that these literally trillion-dollar corporations collect on our online activities? You know, I do, for one. But as we dig into the actual details of Google's plan, it's clear that this is more about them making money than protecting our privacy. Google's got a new plan. It's called Flock, F-L-O-C, and its name is kind of clever. It means kind of what it sounds like. It stands for a Federated Learning of Cohorts. It's a new online tracking system that Google's developing, which involves grouping people together with similar browsing habits into large cohorts. Google claims that this allows them to target ads to groups of people without tracking individuals. But that's not what most privacy experts think. A study by the Electronic Frontier Foundation found that Flock can be used to re-identify individual users with 80% accuracy. That means that even though Google says Flock is anonymous, it's not. And here's another kicker. Google's going to sell access to this new tracking system to advertisers. That's how Google makes money. Tracking you, tracking what you do. And if you are a user of Android, you are getting tracked like crazy. Now, bottom line, ding, ding, ding, ding, Google could make billions of dollars more because of this change. Meanwhile, they'll have everybody convinced that they are somehow doing us a favor. They're promoting privacy. Trust me, folks, that's really a smokescreen. And recently I received an email from a listener named John, and he was talking about a problem because he does use Android. But he was pointing out that, hey, Craig, a lot of people go online, they use their smartphones, they'll use Google searches, they'll use Google Maps. Is that sort of stuff that we're talking about here? Are they able to track it even on non-Android devices? And the answer to that is absolutely yes. And John went on to say that he'd cleared his cookies multiple times, but was wondering, okay, I cleared my cookies, can Google still track me? Again, the answer is yes. And it has to do with the nature of cookies. Cookies came about because of a need by programmers who program websites to be able to know who's doing what on the website, right? If you go to a website way back when, and when they first came out, when was that, like 93, 94, everything was static. And before that, everything was static on the internet. We weren't doing web, but we had Veronica and Archie and Gopher search engines and just, you know, download stuff. Everything was static. It was, give me this file, ta-da, you're done. Give me this picture, you're done once you got that picture. So the underlying protocol at the very bottom, the TCP/IP layer, yeah, okay, that was guaranteeing that one session. But there is no way to know, okay, John, you went on to my website and you started at the homepage and then you decided that you wanted to go and to the shopping section. You go into the shopping section and what do? Well, you start looking at socks and you buy a pair of socks and I put them into your shopping cart. How would I know it's John? Because the protocol is really designed for the kind of a one-time transaction, no tracking built into it. So the programmers back then decided, well, let's add cookie functionality to the web browsers and to the websites so that now I know, okay, this is John, this is this session with John, because you can't do it just based on an IP address. Remember, a lot of people share the same IP address out there. That's been true for a very long time through these proxies because there just weren't enough IPv4 addresses. So now your shopping cart on the website is provided through the use of cookies. They're not necessarily evil, so they have to exist. The big question has been, well, how about the cross-site cookies? How about when I'm on craigpeterson.com and there's a Facebook cookie that's put on me when I'm on that site, right, on my web browser. And then later on when I'm on another site, it says, oh, you were just on Craig Peterson's website reading an article about Google cookies, and so now I'm going to sell you chocolate chip cookies. Like, of course, it doesn't work quite that way, right? Google cookie, nothing to do with chocolate chip cookies. But I hope you get the gist here of what I'm getting at. They are not inherently evil. Google's inherently evil, okay, when you get right down to it. That's the answer to the question. So I told John about Google's plan to end these cross-site cookies. I explained that Flock was not a real solution to the privacy problem. He was challenging me, right? Okay, great. I like a challenge. I'll respond to a challenge. If you're on my email list, if you get my newsletter, just hit reply anytime and challenge me or ask me a question, whatever it might be. I'm more than glad to respond. But all you have to do is hit reply, right? So John took advantage of that. But I also pointed out to him an article on my website that I put together specifically because of this, and it's called Google's Flock, What You Need to Know. And you can check it out online on my website or in my newsletter. And I think it's an important thing. And frankly, you could Google Craig Peterson, Google Flock, or Google cookies. So he read the article. He was the first one. And a lot of people I have kind of do some proofreading. And yeah, I know I should probably spend some more time on some of the writing that I do. But I don't get too many complaints about the writing itself. Just sometimes people questioning the content because of what they've heard, right? It makes me wonder about Google and just the misrepresentations that they're putting out there. And shockingly, the media reporting on Google's new flock thing don't understand what Google's talking about. I guess that's not too shocking, is it, for you guys? But the bottom line is they are reporting this is a new feature in privacy. Well, okay, and a little bit of privacy. But what it's going to really do is give Google billions of dollars more in revenue from ads, because new people, new ad companies on the block are going to have a real hard time breaking in. And that's going to drive up the cost of ads. So you people with small businesses that are buying Google ads, yeah, prices are going to go up, efficiency is going to go down, right? It just kind of goes on and on and on. So there's a number of privacy-focused browsers available that you can use to help stop some of this cross-site cookie tracking and help you with privacy in the age of Google's new flock that's coming out here. Here's a few that I've used, okay? I've used Brave. DuckDuckGo has some great search engines and a little bit of browser technology, because they'll do an add-on, a plug-in extension for your browser. Brave also, of course, is made by Mozilla, who has Firefox. And Mozilla has recently been really forefront in some of the issues dealing with privacy out there. You can disable third-party cookies in most browsers. And our friends at Apple 2 years ago did this. And they made it so you can change your tracking code and make it so that, okay, you were tracking me for a little while and now I don't want to be tracked anymore. So even on iOS, they've got that stuff set up. You know, Apple's just so much better with security and privacy than Google is. In fact, there's an article this week about what happened in Australia where Apple gave Google users, Android users, millions of them, a really good reason to drop Android. Yeah, because of government monitoring down there. That'll never happen here, right? So disabling third-party cookies, really good idea. Using a VPN, that's what a lot of people come up with and say, I'm not big on that one, because VPNs, yeah, they encrypt your data from point A to point B. But once you get to point B, which is the web server, there's no more encryption. There's no more privacy from that, because they still can set the cookie, right? The cookie's still going to get on your web browser. The server, the web server, is still going to be able to read the cookie. The VPN has nothing to do with any of that. Okay, guys? I don't know. Google's plan ultimately to end cross-site cookies is at least 2 years too late. Following up in the footsteps of Apple, they frankly, between you and me, Google got shamed into doing this. And it's not a real solution to the privacy problem. It's just a way for Google to make more money and stop competition out there. So protect your privacy, use a privacy-focused browser, disable third-party cookies. 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Now, it's an incredible thing. 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
3: Welcome back, and now on Cracking the Code. Google's new AI is a history rewriting machine. It's already dangerous, and you've probably seen some stuff about it in the news. I got my own opinions. Welcome to Cracking the Code, your ultimate guide into the world of cutting-edge technology, AI, privacy, and security. I'm your host, Craig Peterson, and you've joined us on WGAN, AM 560 and FM 98.5, as we crack the secrets of the latest tech trends, empowering you to navigate the digital landscape with confidence. Hey, if you are a reader like me, even if you're not, you've probably heard this quote by George Orwell. Those who control the present control the past, and those who control the past control the future. Yeah, isn't that something to think about? Yeah, more than a little bit here, because it looks like Google is taking that to heart with their new AI called Gemini. Now, I've used a Gemini, in fact, before. It's a great little tool for some things. It's yet another generative AI or large machine model, right? Machine learning models. So it can create new text, images, and even videos from scratch. It's been trained on a massive data set of historical texts and other things, so it's very good at mimicking human language. But here's the problem. Gemini is also very good at making things up. It can create fictional, historical events, people, places. In the wrong hands, this type of technology will be used to spread misinformation and propaganda. You might even argue that that's happening already. Now, I'm not saying that Google is evil or anything. You know, they did take Don't Be Evil off of the website. So, I don't know. I guess you could be the judge. But we need to be aware of the dangers of this technology. You saw George Washington, I'm sure. It was just all over X and elsewhere online and TV everywhere. George Washington was a black man, and so were the founding fathers, and it drew some of them as Native Americans or First Nation. It drew others as Asians. This whole thing, they were trying to be diverse, right? They were building diversity into the engine. You could not get it to draw a white man. That's the bottom line on this thing. These people are crazy, and it can, this type of technology, easily be used for evil. No two ways about it. Gemini could be used to create fake news articles easily to look completely real. We've already seen political ads that are set up that way, where the Republicans showed a future under Biden if he's elected to the next term, and the world's just exploding, right? All of those obviously were fake, because it hasn't happened yet, but they were made with AI. Now, imagine if someone used Gemini or one of these others to create a fake news story about a war between the U.S. and China. That could have devastating consequences. You know, we almost had a nuclear war with Russia because one of their satellites, maybe multiples, I think it was just one of their satellites, detected multiple launches of nuclear missiles from the United States aimed right at Russia, the Soviet Union. Well, it turned out ultimately that it was just the storm clouds, I think, and some light reflected from the sun and the satellite.

0: some more. Let me know. Just email me at craigpeterson.com. But my research was showing that all of these people that are behind the various AIs out there are actually afraid that the AIs are ultimately going to destroy humanity. Most of them are saying it's about a 20% chance. A 20% chance. Oh my gosh. And we've already got the U.S. military and other militaries, including Ukraine, that are using these machine learning devices, this artificial intelligence, in order to control military weapons. So it starts getting scarier and scarier, doesn't it, frankly? And then if people thought the U.S. and China were at war, if there were videos released of assassinations of world leaders and various other things, can you see how this could get the whole world into a frenzy and really propel us into a hot World War III? It's amazing. Now, and I'm talking about Gemini right now, which is Google's AI. I get that. This isn't just a Google problem here. But it is being used to create deep fakes of historical figures right now. And how's it being used to create them? Google programmed it that way. Folks, this is serious. We need to have a conversation about this, a national conversation, the dangers of this technology. Isn't it just crazy? I got an email from a listener named Sarah. She told me that she'd been harassed online by someone who was using a deep fake of her image. She was terrified, didn't know what to do. There's been all kinds of news stories of these young women who have been just bullied by other women, young women, and sometimes it's a guy, but a lot of times it's a woman, and they can't get away from it. It's not like when I was a kid and I was bullied, you know, hit with 2x4s and all of that sort of stuff, right? That's physical pain, and that goes away. And I could potentially get away from them. I avoided them on the way to school and the way back from school, right? Just walked an extra mile out of the way. You can't get away from it when it's coming in on your smartphone. There was a great little episode on Chicago Med talking about this sort of thing and how this type of harassment, where they're using deep fakes of some of these students, has absolutely devastating effects. So it's good to see that Hollywood is kind of, I guess Hollywood, right, makes these TV shows, is addressing some of those things. So education's the answer here, and that's what I mentioned in the email to Sarah, that really, you got to start educating our kids about this and how bad it is. They might think it's funny. In fact, that's probably what's happening most of the time. Ha, ha, ha, ha. Or getting even with another girl or, right, all of these types of things. But it can be very, very dangerous. So some of the stuff that you can do to protect yourself, of course, number one, and this is true with almost everything, is to be skeptical of information you see online, right? You already know that you need to be skeptical of some of the things that are on the news and some of the things, everything politicians are saying out there, right? But you can't believe everything you read. And that's particularly true if it comes from an unknown source. And the next one is to check the source of information. Now, you know, if you're reading the New York Times and it's a political article or has a political bend to it, that it will be from the socialist side, right? You know, the side that killed over 100 million people in the last century. That's what we're talking about here, right? So we know that that's where it's going to come from. But how about some of the unknown sources? How about these AIs? The programmers don't even know how it comes up with some of these answers. All they can try and do is build fences around it and try and steer it in certain directions. And you got to educate yourself about the dangers of AI. You know, that it's a very powerful tool. It's something I use. It helps to make sure you don't get writer's block. But, you know, folks, this can be very, very dangerous. And I got a lot more information. Make sure you get it in my weekly newsletter, craigpeterson.com. It's free, and it's got all kinds of great stuff, including steps that you can take to protect yourself from some of these threats out there. craigpeterson.com.
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4: 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A Lewiston teenager who police said dropped a loaded gun while on the run from officers has been charged with conspiracy to commit murder. Police say the 16-year-old was arrested after officers responded to a report of suspicious activity Wednesday morning. He faces several charges, including carrying a concealed weapon, as well as conspiracy to commit murder in connection with a separate investigation. He's being held at Long Creek in South Portland. A multi-million dollar plan to breathe new life into the shuttered Andras Goggin paper mill in Jay has suffered a massive setback. The developer, Sentinel, has notified local officials they don't intend to move forward with a $550 million data center project at this time. The news is a heavy blow to residents like Bobby Tebbets, an ex-timber supplier for the mill, who says the region desperately needs the economic boost.
5: That would be good to create jobs in Jay and the surrounding area because everybody's out of work because the mill closing down, you know, so it might be a good thing.
4: Governor Janet Mills expressed disappointment over the pause, but noted she would have signed a recent statewide data center moratorium bill if it had exempted the Jay project. And Hancock County towns are starting a project aimed at eliminating invasive plants encroaching on a local pond.
6: The Bangor Daily News reports the towns of Sedgwick and Brooksville are working to eradicate purple looseleaf, which is spotted near Walker Pond by a local resident. The plants are usually kept in check by weevils and its native ecosystems across the Atlantic, but since weevils aren't native to Maine, extra steps need to be taken to prevent the plants from pushing out native species. In response, Sedgwick has hired invasive species specialist Alex Kamen to eliminate the plants over the next few years. Nate Hanscom, News Radio, WGAN.
4: Now Steve Williams with your latest AccuWeather forecast.
7: Clouds and sun this afternoon. The high today 85. Cloudy tonight and low of 60. Mix of clouds and sun, rain and thunderstorm by nightfall tomorrow and the high near 81.
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9: This was a surprise to the court. 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

0: We're talking about, because we're going to dive into what's really shadowy waters for electronic voting machines. There are a number of different types that are in use across the country. One of the popular ones, and it's, if you're going to do electronic voting, is probably the best bet, is the one where you fill out the paper. Right. You just fill in those little circles or ovals, and then you feed it through an electronic machine that then tabulates the votes. I don't like those. Don't get me wrong. But the worst type are the ones where it's completely electronic. So you use a touch screen and you say, I'm voting for this guy or that guy, whatever it might be. Now, some of the complaints from those have been, well, I tried to vote a straight Republican ticket and it ended up being Democrat or, you know, whatever it might be. My vote was not tallied for the people I wanted to vote for. And at least they could see what was going on. And of course, by the way, the problem is they didn't define the grids properly on the screen, or the screen wasn't properly calibrated. So it thought when you pushed here, you're voting Republican or Democrat or whatever, right? When you did not mean to do that. Well, think about those scanners I was just talking about. What if they're not properly calibrated? What if they are improperly programmed to set things up? And then there's another type of electronic voting machine where it generates a little piece of paper. Oh, yes, yes, okay. So right on that piece of paper, I've got what the names of the people that I voted for, right? So I can just take that paper, I look at that, and then we feed it into another machine, or at least I've got my vote and I know it was counted correctly. No. They give you a barcode or a QR code on that piece of paper that means nothing to a human. In fact, it doesn't mean anything to most computers. The only computers that can understand it are the ones programmed for the elections. Right. So, get this. A professor and self-proclaimed election expert managed to hack into a Dominion voting machine, according to multiple sources online. Yeah, you heard it right. The very machines we trust with our democratic process got outsmarted by a professor and a pen. Makes you wonder, doesn't it? He was able to clear tallies with nothing fancy, right? Now, I know what you're thinking, Craig. Are those machines supposed to be Fort Knox? Well, newsflash, folks. It turns out they might be more like that old shed in your backyard you've been meaning to put a lock on for years. They are not perfect. I'm going to tell you what I think should be done with our elections here and our voting. But big deal, you ask, well, imagine you're playing a game and the other team keeps moving the goalposts. Or let's imagine you're playing a game and somebody just keeps popping the ball. Someone external to the game keeps moving the goalposts or doing something else, right? Somebody that just wants to spoil everything. Those people are out there, okay? So this professor did not need a magic wand, didn't need a genie. No, he used his tech savviness to show that our votes, the essence of democracy, could be up for grabs. Now, it isn't that you have to be a university professor to be able to do this sort of stuff. But when it comes to a court case, of course, you need to prove that you are a reliable witness, that you have a background, you're a known professional or expert in that category. So where do they go? Not to industry experts most of the time. They go to the professors, right? It's really something when I read about that whole stuff. And it's a huge domino effect. It's absolutely crazy, right? So let's talk about what we can do. First of all, we have to demand transparency from our representatives, right? The same problem with mail-in ballots. How do we know if they're legitimate or not, particularly when ballots are mailed in bulk to addresses that don't have those people living there, or they moved on? And so that little wonderful ballot is sitting there on top of the mailbox in the apartment building, and someone just comes by and picks them up. And I have seen that happen before. Not ballots, but I've seen people just grabbing mail, grabbing checks. Yeah, that sort of stuff. So we got to make sure we demand transparency. We need to be able to trust that the votes that were cast were counted, and other votes that should not have been cast are not counted. Just like we want to know what's in our food, we got to know what's in our voting machines. And these voting machines are full of proprietary software. Now, actually, most of them are using open source software for much of what they do. And some of that software has been shown to be years and years out of date. And then they talk about how, well, they're not connected to the internet. And yet they are connected to the internet. And in fact, some of these voting machine companies brag about their internet connection because it lets you have real-time vote counts. And you might remember what happened with real-time vote counts in some of our recent elections, right? Seeing all of a sudden massive shifts in votes. It's something else, right? So we've got to have clearer policies, and we've got to have stricter oversight. Next up, let's go old school. That's my answer. Sometimes the old ways are the gold ways. Paper ballots are not hackable by some hoser halfway across the globe. Right? There's allegations that some of the tallies were sent overseas, down to South America, various other places where they could have been modified. Maybe it's time we give paper ballots a little bit more love. And yeah, it's going to take more time. It's hard to find volunteers. I get that. It's hard enough to find poll watchers. But it's the only thing that's reliable. Paper ballots, voting on the day of. And maybe for a week, give or take, right? But get rid of the mail-in crap for the most part, okay? We need to stay informed. We got to keep following shows like mine here, subscribe to newsletters that dig into the meaty stuff, where aren't afraid to talk about some of this stuff. Be voiceful about verification. Ask local representatives, because remember, we don't have a national presidential election. We have 50 state elections, individual state elections. So it's the local guys and gals, local politicians, Secretary of State's office that run the elections here. Okay. So is there a way to audit the votes cast electronically? Ultimately, no. Yeah, okay, well, we do some random samples. Oh, we have special sheets that we run through the machines to make sure they're calibrated properly. There's so many ways it could go wrong. It's mind-boggling. Push for paper. We've got to do that. Paper receipts or ballots, tangible, traceable. You know, if you can get a receipt from the morning coffee that you buy at Dunkin' Donuts, right? And educate yourself, help educate others, help them understand what the problem is here. And it is a big problem. And our technology is great, and it does some things exceptionally well. And it's great at tallying. But it can also be tainted. And we've seen a whole lot of examples about that out there. And I cover this. I'll keep on top of this as we go forward here. You've seen it time and again in my weekly newsletter, which is free, by the way, at craigpeterson.com. 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I'm tired of them breaking into our systems, stealing stuff, cheating people. 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
5: 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Officials marked them with something called the King's Broad Arrow. 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But plenty of Maine loggers ignored the rule, sometimes cutting down the trees just to spite the crown.
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0: Hey there, folks. Have you ever noticed how the word sale makes your heart beat a little bit faster? Well, today on Cracking the Code with your buddy Craig Peterson, we're unraveling the world of online shopping and privacy and an app that you might have heard of called Temu. What's that all about, and why are people just flocking to it? Welcome to Cracking the Code, your ultimate guide into the world of cutting-edge technology, AI, privacy, and security. I'm your host, Craig Peterson, and you've joined us on WGAN, AM 560 and FM 98.5 as we crack the secrets of the latest tech trends, empowering you to navigate the digital landscape with confidence. Well, some might say that we're diving into the world of budget online shopping, but listen, guys, there's a twist. I am just getting inundated with these things from Temu. You see, I got an ad from them, and I looked at it, and, you know, I clicked on it, and they offered some, I thought, really great deals. So I followed up on that and got the deals, and Now it's hard to get rid of their email, right? That's why I have a special email filter. In fact, I usually put a little link to it in my newsletter every week. I just like it so much. It makes such a difference. But here's the picture, what's going on. One of our readers here, Terry, I love that name, by the way, he went on a shopping spree on this viral Chinese shopping site called Temu, T-E-M-U. Have you ever heard of it? Right. Well, neither had Terry, neither had I, but the app offered a $200 wheel spin. And who could resist that, right? But as Terry soon found out, things weren't as rosy as they seemed. You see, Temu is this whirl of dirt cheap products. You could buy a food chopper or hair clippers for less than you'd spend on a lunch. Just, it's absolutely crazy some of the prices they have. But it's kind of a get you hooked and then there's consequences, right? And Terry was wondering, well, how about his personal data? What are the implications of using a platform like Temu? This is a Chinese platform. It's a Chinese platform that's designed to sell, sell, sell. And man, do they sell, sell, sell and get you hooked. We'll talk about that in just a couple of minutes here, some of the psychology behind it. But remember, folks, with data being the new oil, your privacy is at stake. It's really imperative for you and me to understand the workings of these apps like Temu, not just from a budgeting perspective, but also security-wise. We are all using apps online right now, things like Walmart or Amazon or Target, right, or Target, depending on how you want to pronounce it. And they all have a few things in common, although none of them is pushy Chelsea, as Timu is, right? But now that I've stirred the pot, let's hear what the experts make of all of this. Timu's business model thrives on throwing in low price bait for consumers like you and me. In fact, a consumer cultural historian at Rutgers University goes as far to say that Timu feeds our desire for novelty. You know, trying new things, even when they end up being not as good as expected. Is that a risk you're willing to take? And yes, their tagline, shop like a billionaire, sounds appealing, but the truth could be quite different. It's like gambling and just throwing all of your money away, ultimately, right? You everybody knows. You must know somebody that just shops and doesn't save a dime, right? And in the end, we might be opting for affordability without giving enough thought to privacy, right? And that's not quite the same billionaire style, is it, when you get right down to it? So enough of the mystery. Let's talk solutions. Here's a few steps you can take to secure yourself while enjoying online discounts. And when you're online, you need to understand the platform. Before you start shopping on a website, it doesn't have to be a big one like Timu. Amazon, I think everybody kind of knows about it and what their tricks are, what they do. But how about if you're trying to support a local business? Right? You do some research the app. Do some DuckDuckGo searches on it. Ask yourself, is this a secure site? Now, obviously, it could be HTTPS, which is that little lock that shows up on the URL bar indicating that the site is secure. But remember, it doesn't really mean the site is secure. All it means is kind of like a VPN. Your data is safe in transit, but is exposed on both ends, okay? Trust seals might be worthwhile. A lot of websites have the Better Business Bureau trust seal on them, and you can click on that seal, and it should take you to the Better Business Bureau site. And there's other ones, right? Check them out and find some really good background information. You might even go to a place like Reddit, R-E-D-D-I-T. It's a great website, a lot of conversations going on, and a lot of opinions about a lot of things, right? We all have an opinion, we all like to share them. I mentioned earlier that you need to make sure you're using a privacy-focused web browser. Now, there's a few of those out there, and they can all be really good. They can all be very helpful to you. I use a few of them. For instance, Firefox and Brave are both from Mozilla. And Firefox browser, Brave browser are both trying to keep your privacy kind of foremost in mind, okay? It's important to understand that. You also have a couple of others. The search engine, I just mentioned DuckDuckGo. It's a privacy-focused search engine. There's a few others out there as well, Quant and some others that are focused on your privacy. Epic is a browser that I haven't researched that for a little while. Probably shouldn't have mentioned it, but it was very, very good at privacy. It was basically, or it is, Google Chrome with all of the tracking code ripped out of it, which I think is really, really cool. Make sure you're using also, of course, things like 1Password, where you're creating a password specifically for that one website, OpenDNS, Duo, or Cisco Umbrella. Limit your exposure. Don't give away any unnecessary personal information. Be smart about what you share, and your future self will thank you. A lot of credit card companies also have the ability to create single-use credit cards, or it can be single-use, as in it can only be used once. It can be a credit card that expires on a certain day. It can be a credit card that you only use at one specific site so that it's really easy to cancel. Look into that. All of the major credit card companies have those things, and they can all be very, very helpful with you. So how would you handle a website like Timu, T-E-M-U.com, by the way? I'd love for you to share your thoughts, experience, or questions with us. Have you bought stuff from them? Are there other sites we should be talking about here on the radio? Remember, together we crack the code, okay? Don't forget to sign up for the weekly emails at craigpeterson.com. Your feedback's always appreciated. That way you can just hit reply in order to ask a question, right? Get more information. Okay, so we've been kind of going after Temu here, but let's talk about some others here. When you hop on to websites like Amazon.com or Walmart.com, it's really like stepping into an endless digital mall. 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Other companies are using them as a storefront, which means you're often not buying from the big brand itself. Did you know that? Kind of mind-blowing, isn't it? So let's chew on some stats here. Did you know that more than half of Amazon sales are estimated to come from third-party sellers? And Walmart, they've been expanding their third-party marketplace like crazy, too. It's like opening your front door to a whole block party of sellers. And here's the hook. When you buy from the third-party vendors, you're playing by a different set of rules. The big dogs, Amazon and Walmart, they're kind of like the cool party hosts. They provide the space, but they don't take responsibility if someone spills a drink or, you know, drinks too much. In other words, if a product from a third-party seller is a dud, you might be left on the street. And when you're clicking through the sites, don't let the thrill of a deal make you miss the details. Who's the seller? Where's it shipping from? Amazon has this A to Z guarantee to help you when things go wrong with third-party sellers, but it's a bit like a safety net with some holes. And Walmart says they'll back you up with returns in most cases, but the fine print just might make you squint, okay? Real hassle. So here's a few things you can do to protect your wallet, your well-being. Let's get down to the brass tacks here. Number one, know the seller. Check out the seller's ratings, reviews, and history. Now, we've talked before, and we've had in the newsletter, some of the things you can do to verify if those seller's ratings are legitimate, because many sellers are using some hacking techniques to make it look like they have a great product that everybody loves, right? But if there's more red flags than green lights, well, there you go. It tells you right there. 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
7: From ABC News, I'm Dave Packer. The U.S. and Iran appear ready to sign a new deal to end the war. Pakistan's prime minister says a memorandum of understanding.

0: Between the U.S. and Iran is expected to be finalized as soon as tomorrow. ABC's Selena Wang.
1: Trump says Iran will promise never to build or obtain a nuclear weapon, but that promise is not new. In fact, it was in the very first paragraph of the nuclear deal negotiated under President Obama, a deal that Trump tore up and still repeatedly criticizes to this day.
0: The Foreign Intelligence Surveillance Act expired at midnight. FISA was passed after 9/11 to help the government keep track of foreign threats. ABC News contributor and former Homeland Security official in the first Trump administration, Elizabeth Newman, explains why FISA has been controversial politically.
2: The target has to be somebody outside of the United States. However, if somebody outside the United States is talking to somebody inside the United States, that U.S. person information is collected.
0: Democrats refused to extend the law after President Trump named a loyalist with no intelligence experience as acting director of national intelligence. The administration says President Trump's name has been removed from the Kennedy Center in Washington. ABC News national correspondent Stephen Portnoy has more from D.C.
3: The word came from the Justice Department in a late morning federal court filing that the words Donald J. Trump have been removed from the facade of the Kennedy Center. That an hour ahead of the latest deadline set by a judge who ruled last month that only Congress can change the name of D.C.'s only memorial to John F. Kennedy.
0: New details on what led up to a mass shooting in Midland, Texas, where 11 people were shot, one fatally.
4: Police had been looking for 45-year-old Victor Mata Villarreal after they say he fled a traffic stop and opened fire at a Midland officer late Wednesday night. He was wanted for attempted capital murder of an officer. But then Friday, police say they got a call of an active shooter.
0: That's ABC's Alex Stone reporting. 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
7: 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A Bangor woman has pled guilty to a manslaughter charge in the death of her 10-year-old grandson. Our news partners at CBS 13 reports that Misty LaTourette, who was scheduled for a bench trial on a murder charge next week, entered her plea yesterday afternoon. LaTourette and the parents of Braxton Smith were charged with deprived indifference murder after Smith died in February of 2024, who police say was abused by the trio for months. Here's Assistant Attorney General Leanne Robin.
8: Asked whether she ever got physical with Braxton, she responded that she would ask Braxton, "What's your problem?" and then go on to restrain or punish him. She actively participated in covering up the abuse by making sure Braxton had his sunglasses on when going into a public place to conceal his bruised face.
7: Braxton's father, Joshua Smith, pled guilty to the murder charge on Thursday. His mother, Jem Beam, pled guilty to manslaughter this past February. A prostitution sting operation led to the arrest of 9 men in Lewiston. Lewiston police conducted the sting earlier this month in the downtown area. All but one of the men who was arrested and charged with engaging a person for prostitution are from Maine. The men range in the age from 31 to 83. They were all taken to the Androscoggin County Jail. And after years of construction and anticipation, L.L. Bean has finally set a date to unveil its reimagined flagship store in Freeport.
9: The grand opening is scheduled for the third weekend in September. The multi-year project includes a new entrance, an expanded trout pond and stream tank, a larger discovery park, and a new custom shop. L.L. Bean says the renovation will honor the store's history and improve the experience for 3 million people who visit the campus every year. Jason Taylor, News Radio, WGAN.
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10: Tonight, cloudy skies and lows near 59. A mix of clouds and sun for tomorrow. Rain and a thunderstorm by nightfall. High tomorrow, 81. Partly sunny Monday, the high 78.
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12: I love all forms of cheese. 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
14: 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Hey, join me on The Morning Drive every Wednesday morning at 7:34, right here. Most of the browser makers who are out there are after one thing, and that's obviously to make some money, right? Whether you're a nonprofit, not-for-profit, for-profit, you have to be able to keep the doors open. People have to eat, the bills have to be paid. So they're trying to make some money. So you got to stop and ask yourself a question. Are they making money off of me because I am using their browser? Well, we're going to get into that. The short answer is yes, of course they are. But there are some alternatives. There are some options. And one of the motivations they have to make money is to obviously not let you know what you can do with the browser in order to keep your information more private. So this is mainly about privacy. Some of this we're going to talk about actually has to do with your security as well, because of course the bad guys will use all kinds of hoser techniques to get into your computer to get your information. Because once they have that, whether they've stolen it or they fooled you into doing something you probably shouldn't have done, those hosers out there are really going to get you. Right? They want that information so they can fool you, or they can get into your bank account, or whatever might be the case. So that's kind of the long and short of it. But let's get into a little bit more long of it. Let's talk about the browsers. You've probably heard about Safari if you're familiar with Apple at all. That's a browser that's available on, it's by default, by the way, on your iPhone, iPad, your Macs. The Safari browser. It's also available on Windows, and it's a very memory efficient browser. It has a lot of good things going for it. There's also the Google Chrome browser. That's probably the one most people are familiar with. Google, of course, is in business to do what? Well, make money. How does Google make money? Well, they make money by selling your information. That's how they make money. How does Apple make money? Well, they make money by selling you hardware, selling you services, things you opt in for. So you have to be very, very suspicious with anything dealing with Google and so-called free. All right, how long have I been saying? You guys know this. But if you're not paying for a product, you are the product. And that's absolutely true with pretty much everything that Google does. So you have to be very careful. But we're going to talk about that some more. And then we're going to talk about Firefox. And Firefox is a browser by the Mozilla people. You might not have heard of that for quite a while, but they have Firefox, which is the browser, and they have a few other versions of that Firefox browser, including Brave. They've got an email client called Thunderbird. And Mozilla's claim to fame is they want to keep you and your data private and also more secure. So just like Apple, they are trying to keep all of this stuff out of the hands of predators and, frankly, advertisers. Now, I've got to say that from an advertiser standpoint, I would rather have an advertiser selling me ads to buy an F-150 pickup truck when I'm looking for one. Right? I get all kinds of ads for things that I'm just not interested in. But when you're looking for something in the market, it isn't bad to have ads coming in that are really going to help clarify what is in the market, what might you want to buy, what might make sense for you, right? So I got to give advertisers a break here. I'm fine with them getting some information about what I'm looking for right now. I'm not so hot about them going around and sucking up everything they possibly can and then building profiles of me, which is exactly what they're doing. In fact, that's what Google is in the process of doing. Google say, no, we're going to make your information safer. We're not going to track you directly. We're going to put you in a bucket. Well, when you think about the number of people in the world where you have billions of people on the internet, and all of those people can be classified into some sort of a bucket, what good does it do you, right? It makes it easier for Google, in fact, to sell advertising, because they can say, I want to target 60-year-old males who have a BMW motorcycle and drive an older Ford car. Well, there you go. We got a bucket for that. As opposed to, I'm looking for, and they give all of the criteria that I just gave you, and then Google goes and tries to find those people. So Google's making their life easier. At the same time, they're telling you that they're keeping your information more private, which is not true. Couldn't be further from the truth, frankly. And it's a shame that they do that. There's a lot of companies that do that sort of stuff, which is, frankly, very dishonest. But you know, what are you going to do? So how does Firefox make money? That's a really good question, because if they're not making money, how can they stay in business? Well, Mozilla, which is the parent company of that makes Firefox, generates most of its revenue from search engine partnerships. Now, that's an interesting thing because, for instance, Apple has a search engine partnership with Google, and it just came out within the last few months that Apple was paying Google gobs of money. How? Why? What was going on? Well, here's what it is. Apple was paying Google, or I should say the other way around, Google was paying Apple for the ability to be the default search engine on Apple devices. Now, I hope you're sitting down. Well, maybe this much money doesn't mean much to you. To me, it means a lot. But somewhere between $18 and $20 billion exchanges hands. That's what it's worth for Google to be the default search engine on Apple equipment. Isn't that just absolutely amazing? So it's worth real money for the search engines. And of course, how's Google making its money? Well, it's got ads on its search engine results, and it sells information about you, and it sells those ads. They have a spot market that is down to the sub-second of pricing and everything else. So it's incredible what Google has done with this. And they bought DoubleClick, which was an ad network, and they really built it up, frankly. But Mozilla has the sponsored content and advertisements displayed on its own websites and products, including the Firefox new tab page, which comes up. And I've actually found that to be kind of useful. Okay, so we've kind of defined the major browsers. And I say we defined the major ones, and you're asking yourself, well, what about Microsoft Edge or Internet Explorer, or also known as Internet Explorer, or some of the others out there? There's Opera. There's many, many browsers. Okay, so let's talk about the browsers here quickly and how they all fit together. Most browsers that are out in the market today are using something called WebKit. And WebKit is a framework, a browser engine. It was developed by Apple and is used in the Safari web browser. But it's also used by others. It's used by Google, Adobe, Sony Corporation, KDE, which is a Linux, and Egalia. There's actually quite a bit that are out there. So all of those major browsers have rendering engines in them, and Google's Chrome and its open source Chromium Foundation is based on Blink. And Blink is a forked WebKit from a decade ago. In other words, Apple developed this browser engine and Blink came out, taking all of the code that Apple had released because it was open source, and went ahead and said, okay, it's ours now, and put its own licensing agreement together, and then provided it to Google. All right. Firefox is based on Gecko, which is a completely different engine. So when you're looking at Google Chrome, its base engine behind that browser is actually the engine that Apple developed and Safari uses, Apple Safari uses. Now let's go on. You asked, I heard you, about Microsoft Edge and Microsoft Internet Explorer. Well, Microsoft Internet Explorer was a terrible piece of software, as is often the case from our friends in Redmond. And it was just, it was horrible, right? It didn't follow internet standards because we are the standard. We are Microsoft. Do what we do. Do what we say. And when you were designing a website, you could design it for all of the web browsers out there, and then you had to put special code in to handle Microsoft Internet Explorer. So Microsoft finally gave up on Internet Explorer because it was such a piece of garbage, and they came up with Edge. Well, Edge was a piece of garbage. So they came up with a new Edge. Of course, they didn't tell you. And so now there's a new Edge. Oh, and that was a piece of garbage. So Microsoft finally gave up again, and they adopted Google Chrome as the base. In reality, it's called Chromium, which is the open source version of Google Chrome. And the Epic browser and some of the others are based on a Chromium engine. Okay. So next, we're going to go into these browsers and talk about how do you make them more secure? Because we know by default, most of these want to suck up as much information as you can get, especially Microsoft Edge.
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2: 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Wow.
3: 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That's why I'm here. 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Hey, join me on The Morning Drive every Wednesday morning at 7:34, right here. So we know the major browsers, we know what their roots are, and that also explains why sometimes you'll see that Apple has a zero-day patch, an emergency patch you have to put on to their iOS, you know, the iPhones or maybe their Mac. And at the same time, all of a sudden, Google and other browsers are out there with their zero-day patch for the very same problem because they're using Apple's code, or at least, you know, the basis of Apple's code. Well, you know, at least 10-year-old code, but okay. All right. So let's talk about this advanced protection. Remember, the vendors of the browsers are making money one way, and that's by selling you stuff, with very few exceptions, and Firefox is one of those exceptions. So that means they don't want you to know how to keep things private. And yet at the same time, they want to just stand on top of a soapbox and toot their horn and say, look at us, we are making things so much safer. We have, for instance here, safe browsing mode in Chrome. Yes, they do. They have safe browsing mode. But here's your problem. The safe browsing mode in Chrome has to be turned on. So the newsletter, this week's newsletter, and if you didn't get it, you can go ahead and just send me an email and I'll try and get the information off to you. But in this week's newsletter, I have the steps you have to take to turn it on, okay? And it's really important to turn it on because bottom line, there are not just privacy settings in here, but there are security settings. Now, some of the security you can get through special, what's called DNS hosts. And believe me, everybody, I am coming out with a really great thing for everybody that can be used by home users, very small businesses, and others in order to configure all of this stuff for you just automatically. But it's not there yet. So you can send me an email, me@craigpeterson.com, and you might have to wait for me to get back to you. I apologize for that. But as you can guess, I've got a lot of stuff going on. But I will send you this newsletter if you didn't get it. So just do a search in your mail program for this title, Keep Your Browsers Secure. 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But just searching in your mailbox for Keep Your Browser Secure, you should find it. And I really advise everybody, keep my newsletters around. Yeah, there's stuff in the newsletters that kind of gets stale pretty quickly because I try and keep you up to date with the latest in some of the technology news. But when it comes to my stuff, the stuff that I have written, which is usually right at the top of each one of those newsletters, that stuff is evergreen. It's something that you should keep around so you can search for. And that includes in this case here, where you're trying to toggle on safe browsing mode in Chrome, because it really sets up some of the protections that are not normally on to guard you against suspicious websites, suspicious downloads.

0: come back in and it'll update itself. When it does that, it is a very good idea to do precisely what it's asking you to do, because frankly, that is how Google releases its patches for Chrome. Pretty simple. You just quit Chrome and you go back in. But I know a lot of people, and maybe that includes you, who will just kind of ignore it. It's on the screen. You don't want to close all your tabs. You don't want to lose what you were doing. But I have a workaround for that. What I do is I have it set up. So in my preferences, if I restart my browser, it's going to go to all of the last tabs that were open so that I can go ahead and just quit out of Chrome or another browser and go back in. So that is just in preferences, and it's keep, you know, reopen tabs from last session. It's called different things in different browsers, but it's important, and it's important to keep Chrome up to date. Use extensions wisely. So be careful when you're adding browser extensions. Some of these can be sneaky, people trying to get to your private data. One of the problems that we've had for years is kind of the cross website cookie reading. So a website might be able to get into your cookies, telling them where you've been and maybe some other information. So they play games on to figure out where you've been online, what you've been looking at, and gathering all that information so that, again, they can sell it. They can use it for marketing. Again, you are the product, right? So let's go into Firefox, because they have an interesting workaround for this. Firefox has built into it something that it calls fencing. And if you go to Facebook.com, it recognizes that you've been to Facebook.com, right? Not hard for a browser to do. And what it then does is it puts up a fence around Facebook. And you'll see in your URL bar there inside Mozilla Firefox, right there, it'll have a little fence to the side of that URL. And that's telling you it is fenced in. Now, what does that mean? Well, fencing it in means that Firefox is blocking Facebook from getting at any information that might help it to figure out who you are, where you've been, et cetera, et cetera. Right now, Facebook has a pixel thing that they use, and I have, I'll admit it, a Facebook pixel on my page as well, and it's used for something called retargeting and marketing, so you know who the people were that visited your website. Now, I use that to help you guys out, right? I'm not using that for anything other than to help you guys out, but that is something that would be recognized by Firefox and would be blocked by it. So it's a good idea to use Firefox, and I use it exclusively when I go to Facebook. I don't use Firefox for much else, frankly, but I do use it when I'm going to Facebook. Another thing Firefox has that is good and bad at the same time is it protects the websites that you're going to information, the information about the site. So for instance, if you type in craigpeterson.com, which is my site, into your web browser, it has to turn that into an internet address. And it does that by going out and asking name servers, hey, where's craigpeterson.com at? And it'll return an IP address, right? Okay, all well and good. But if you are using a cable modem, or in some cases even a cell phone, they will see what you just did, that you just went to craigpeterson.com. And, you know, it can be controversial, right? And they might use that against you. But bad guys can then also not only see it, but can change it and redirect you from craigpeterson.com to another site, and maybe another site that looks like it, or worse yet, your bank. So be careful. I'll tell you about the other edge of that in a minute.
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2: 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An 80-year-old Hollis man is dead following a multi-vehicle crash on Portland Road in Saco on Thursday. Saco police have identified the victim as David M. Gerard. Investigators say Gerard was driving an SUV southbound when he crossed the center line near Waterfall Drive, sideswiping another vehicle. Gerard's vehicle then continued down the northbound lane for nearly 1,000 feet before colliding head-on with a commercial dump truck. Gerard was pronounced dead at the scene. The drivers of the other two vehicles were not hurt. The city of Portland is launching its most comprehensive transportation study in over three decades.
3: Dubbed Portland in Motion, the initiative aims to reshape how residents navigate the city by moving away from car-centric planning. City officials say the goal is to repair the impact of high-speed arterial projects built decades ago, while aligning transit with new zoning laws that promote walking and biking. The city is launching a public survey to gather resident input with a final report expected in summer of 2027. Tony Randazzo, News Radio, WGAN.
2: And if you're tired of modern social media causing you anxiety, a new app created right here in Southern Maine might be the antidote. 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
2: Quincy hopes to eventually use the platform to fund her own disaster relief animal rescue organization. Now, your latest AccuWeather forecast from Steve Williams.
5: Tonight, cloudy skies and lows near 59. A mix of clouds and sun for tomorrow. Rain and a thunderstorm by nightfall. High tomorrow, 81. Partly sunny Monday, the high 78.
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6: Well, at this point, I think we've established that Firefox is the way to go for Facebook. It might be for some of the other ways you do some online browsing as well, because of the fact that it really respects your privacy and certainly your security. But there's more. You are not alone, at least when it comes to your privacy and security. That's why I'm here. 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Hey, join me on The Morning Drive every Wednesday morning at 7:34, right here. There's something in Firefox called multi-account containers. We're going to talk about that in just a minute. But the one thing about Firefox that I've had a problem with, being, you know, the security guy for a lot of businesses over the years, but it continued to be for small businesses, is that Firefox uses encryption for its DNS queries. And it defaults to using the DNS from Cloudflare. Now, that's not bad. That's not terrible for most people. If you're a home user, if you're a very small business, that's fine, right? It's great, in fact. It's going to give you some more privacy and, frankly, some security. But if you are in a bigger business where there's multiple people and you've got to do some serious filtering to make sure that people don't get ransomware and that people can only go to the websites that you allow them to have access to, well, all of that requires that the browsers and the computers use the DNS, the domain name system, that is specified by the business. And Firefox will do its best to get around that. And there's good reasons for that. You know, if you are using some sort of an ISP and they are spying on you, well, then there's a reason, right? It's just like, if you might have noticed this, I'm just trying to think of an example, but
7: Let's say that you try and go to a website that doesn't exist. You mistype it or whatever. Have you ever seen a web page come up that looks like a search results page, but it's not from a normal search engine? I've seen that before from a couple of cable ISPs, internet service providers, cable companies, where they will give you a results page for something you were looking for that doesn't exist, and they will have, of course, a results page, a whole bunch of ads and things. So Firefox gets around all of that by using encryption, definitely not using the original DNS standard, but, you know, the newest, latest stuff. So be careful of that. So what are these multi-account containers? Well, this is a really great way to keep your online activities separate and organized. For instance, if you are doing online banking, you definitely don't want to use your regular browser. In fact, if you can, you should be using a completely separate machine that only does financial stuff. That's it. But for most of us, that's kind of difficult. Certainly might be a little too expensive for a lot of people. So Firefox has these multi-account containers. So you can have it set up so that you're going to the bank and nothing that the bank sends to you can be seen by anything in any other container that's within Firefox. It's really quite a great idea. And you can turn it on. You have to go into the add-ons and then type in multi-account containers. Again, all of this is step-by-step explained in my newsletter, and it's on the website as well. Again, if you want to find it, just do a search. You can use Google even and search for Craig Peterson, Keep Your Browsers Secure, and you'll see the step-by-step instructions that I'm not going to go through right now. So Safari, this is the browser I tend to use the most because I am an Apple guy, and I became an Apple guy when Apple adopted Unix for its underlying operating system. It started out with FreeBSD. It had a Mac OS microkernel. Very nice setup. I like the way the guys did it. And I worked on Mac OS microkernel, and I spent decades working on various forms of Unix, including FreeBSD, which we used almost exclusively for websites and for some routers, as well as for some firewalls. FreeBSD is very, very good, and OpenBSD as well, which is a little bit more secure than FreeBSD. So I've used all of those, and Apple went from its toy operating system, you know, like Microsoft's toy operating systems over the years, and Apple then jumped on to FreeBSD, and then they took some of the stuff that Steve Jobs had learned from Next, which was really kind of a cool graphics company. They made computers that were really focused in on various types of graphics, and they came up with some great ideas. And so he took those and incorporated them together with the FreeBSD operating system underneath and the Mac operating system underneath, all of that sort of stuff. So I've been a Apple guy, pretty darn dedicated Apple guy ever since. Now, of course, we support thousands of other applications and machines and operating systems, obviously including Windows for our clients, because that's a pretty popular operating system. Some of our clients are extremely Apple focused, and it makes a lot of sense for a lot of reasons. You probably heard here before as well. So Safari has some really nice features right out of the box for you. It's got something called intelligent tracking prevention. So anybody who's trying to track you, it has a built-in a stop for that, because it's cross-site tracking is really what we're talking about. In other words, you go to Facebook and Facebook figures out, oh, he was over at the Ford website, or she went over to the GM website, right? All of that stuff, you can play around, and Facebook certainly does, to figure it out. Another thing that they're doing is they're saying, well, we're not tracking you anymore, Google. We're so good. We're wonderful people. So they're not setting cookies. Okay, fine. But what they do is they ask your browser, well, tell me a little bit about you. And they get information from the browser about the browser version, the operating system, the amount of memory you have, the amount of disk space you have, certain applications that are installed. And it puts all of that together, hashes it up, and comes up with a unique identifier for you. Now, there may be some other people in the world that would have that same identifier, but when you also put into that mix your IP address and maybe some other information that's fairly unique, they've gotcha. And that's without even using cookies, all right? So Safari's pretty good about this and blocking that. iOS is as well. Utilize strong passwords, guys. Now, in order to do that, Safari has integrated the iCloud Keychain, which is Apple's keychain thing, which is really, really, really nice. With Keychain enabled, all your passwords are securely stored and synchronized across all of your Apple devices. I really, really like it, okay? So much better, so much easier. Apple also, by the way, for free, will generate a randomized email address for you. For every website you go to, if that's what you want, so that you get an email from Company X and you really don't want to hear from them ever again. And so you have Apple, when it's asking for email address, you just say, Apple, create one for me, would you? And then Apple will forward any emails that are sent to that email address that Apple made for you. And they'll forward them to whatever accounts associated or linked to your Apple account. Very, very cool. And then later on, if you're tired of hearing from Company X, you can try and unsubscribe. Maybe you can, maybe you can't. But you can just go into your Apple settings and say, okay, I don't want this one anymore. And it will stop it. Very nice. And then you also want to enable the fraudulent website warning, and that'll help keep the phishing attempts at bay. So I've got all of the settings here as well, 8 steps in fact, for Safari to add in some more privacy and security features. 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
6: 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By the way, if you want that newsletter that I had written, that article about your browsers and which ones you should use and what are the safety tips for them, just reach out to me. Just email me at craigpeterson.com or go into your email, look for any newsletter and just hit reply, and I'll try and get that off to you, okay, so that you've got that information. I think it's really important. Now, we've talked about electric vehicles, you and I, a lot of times, haven't we? Well, there's a couple of interesting stories that I want to talk about here. One's out of the Wall Street Journal, and the other is the Washington Examiner. Now, Wall Street Journal, behind a paywall. I apologize for that in advance, but they do have some pretty good stuff in there. Even the New York Times has some good stuff if you ignore anything to do with politics. Anyhow, electric vehicles, you know, there's just so many problems right now. Some of these cars, electric vehicles, have dropped 30% in value in the last year. Is that something else, right? That is a huge, huge drop, isn't it? And the electric vehicles are set up for what? They're going to be cheaper, right? They're going to be really great. They're fast. Look at the acceleration in those electric vehicles. I get that. There's some pretty cool stuff with electric vehicles. And frankly, if I just wanted something to put around town, go to the grocery store, I might consider electric vehicle. I would not park it in the house. I would not park it near the house, because of the concerns about fires from electric vehicles. And of course, you can get fires from leaky gasoline cars too, don't get me wrong. But the manufacturers of these electric vehicles even warn you not to park them in your house or near your house, right? It can be a real problem. Well, repairing electric vehicles is a real problem too. And there's a great little article, as I said, that they had in the Wall Street Journal in early December, where they're saying electric vehicles are finding a real surprising downside to their new vehicles. And they tend, they tend to be expensive to repair after a crash. When Scott McFiggin's neighbor backed into his Riven pickup last summer, very cool pickup, by the way, the vehicle was left with a dent the size of a bowling ball under a rear tail lamp. Now, you and I know how to fix that, right? A little dent puller, maybe get some filler and sand it out, take it to a repair shop, whatever you might want to do, right? That happens all of the time. Well, McFiggin was expecting a couple of $1,000 bill from the repair shop and to be without his truck for a couple of weeks. "I guess I was a little naive," said the 51-year-old San Francisco resident. The actual bill didn't come to $2,000 for a bowling ball-sized dent in his electric truck. The actual bill came to $22,000, and it took 2.5 months to fix. So for electric vehicles, repairs following a collision can cost thousands of dollars more than their gas-powered counterparts. Because the fixes tend to require more replacement parts, the vehicles are more complicated, and fewer people actually do these repairs. So those issues might ease over time, but there's another aspects to that as well. Because if an electric vehicle is involved in any sort of a collision,
7: now you have a real risk of having those batteries damaged, or having where the container where the batteries are has somehow be pierced and have water get into the battery compartment. And you might know already that just a small bend in a lithium-ion battery can cause that battery to light up. See, there's a lot of power contained in those batteries, and if it shorts through a bend in a battery, well, then you're in trouble. Now, I don't want you to picture an electric car's battery the same as you would a regular car, right? A regular truck, a gasoline, diesel, whatever it might be. Let's see. Sorry about that. That's not what we're talking about. We are talking about a battery that is actually consisting of hundreds or thousands of small round batteries. They're the types of batteries you would expect to find in a vape pen. You know, those little pens people use to smoke without smoking? Yeah, those types of things. So, for instance, I just looked up, that's why I had a bit of a pause here, some of the batteries and current prices. So here we go. Outback sells their energy cell $21,300. There you go. Toyota Prius reconditioned. Now remember, the Prius is a hybrid car, although I guess they've got a new all-electric out right now. But the hybrid batteries, $2,200. A refurbished Honda Civic hybrid battery is $1,000. Let's see, it also got a Chevy Tahoe refurbished battery for $3,000. Yeah, the list goes on and on. And then when you get into the bigger cars, you can expect the price to be between $4,000 and $20,000 to replace the batteries on your all-electric vehicle. That's a lot. So people who have these on lease, and most people are buying them on lease because they're so expensive, but not buying them is the wrong word. Most people are leasing them because they're so expensive. Well, those batteries are now a concern for anyone that wants to be the second owner of that electric car. So the trade-in value of electric cars has been dropping dramatically. Because people are worried that they might have to drop a $20,000 bill. And, you know, they don't make those anymore. Actually, they never made those. A $20,000 bill. That's a problem, isn't it? Yeah. So people are very reluctant to buy used electric vehicles and even buying new electric vehicles. I think people have woken up to the fact that they are not the great deal that you thought they were. And because expenses are so high for repairs on electric vehicles, what else is high? Well, what else is high is, drumroll please, insurance, right? That's what I mentioned a little bit earlier. So the problem with the electric vehicles being expensive to repair is the insurance is higher. And many insurance companies, if you have a half decent fender bender, or so you get T-boned or something happens, not like a major accident, but enough to damage the car, maybe bend the frame a bit, that insurance company is likely to completely write off that electric car. It is now junk, right? So the cost for you, the cost for insurance is higher because of that. So, yeah, it's kind of crazy, isn't it? So here's the second article I had in the newsletter. And this is the one I mentioned from the Washington Examiner. So what does it really cost you to drive the car? We know that it costs a lot more to repair. We know it costs, give or take, 50% more to insure. I mentioned tires a little bit earlier. Electric vehicles go through tires very rapidly. And in fact, they only get about half of the mileage on the tires that a gas car gets. So expect to double that What is it, $1,500 to get your tires replaced? And if it's a four-wheel drive car, of course, no matter what type, electric or gas, you have to replace all four tires. Okay, next up. This is, again, on Washington Examiner, Brady Knox. And he's talking about the electric vehicles' fuel prices. So if you figure out what does it cost you, what does it cost overall in order to have an electric vehicle, right? And a lot of people look at it and say, well, I get how many miles, you know, I get 200 miles on a charge and the electric charge only cost me $20. And so they say, okay, 200 miles in my normal car, that would get, 10 gallons, which is, you know, what's gas nowadays, you know, $3.50. So, yeah, I'm saving $10-$15. Well, here you go. There's a new study that found that fueling electric vehicles costs roughly, are you ready for this? $17 per gallon. That's the real equivalent, not these, it only cost a few bucks things, okay? So in its paper called Overcharged Expectations, Unmasking the True Cost of Electric Vehicles, the Texas Public Policy Foundation stipulated that the hidden costs of fueling EVs drastically outweigh its low upfront fueling costs. The hidden costs come from an increased burden on the energy grid, and we've talked about how the energy grids in this country and throughout the world are not set up to be able to handle electric vehicles. But the increased burden on the energy grid exerted by charging stations and an enormous amount of federal subsidies. One of my daughters works for a rather large employer whose name you would recognize, I'm sure. And some of the people there at the company are complaining because there's not enough charging stations for our electric cars and we need to be green. And the company said, listen, they at most, they get 70% utilization. And people park their car in the charger, leave it there all day long so nobody else can use it. And so we have to have our security guards go around, get a hold of these people, have them move their cars so someone else can charge. Oh, and we would have to upgrade the electric grid for our buildings, and that means the power company would have to upgrade their electric grid. This is insane. It isn't $1.21 per gallon of gasoline for EVs. It's $17. Visit me online, craigpeterson.com.
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15: Hi, it's Matt from the WGAN Morning News. We're going to be back again on Monday, and I'll be having a conversation with our friends from the Maine Wire, as we usually do. I'll be talking with them about the elections from Tuesday and the ranked choice voting count that's happening now in multiple races. We'll also get more into Graham Plattner's continued misadventures. 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
19: From ABC News, I'm Dave Packer. The prospect of peace. Iran says a deal to end the war has, quote, never been closer. President Trump says it's scheduled to be signed as soon as tomorrow. A senior administration official telling us,
20: if Iran holds up their end of the bargain, they'll get relief from crushing economic pressure and reintegrate into the global economy. Trump says Iran will promise never to build or obtain a nuclear weapon. But that promise is not new. In fact, it was in the very first paragraph of the nuclear deal negotiated under President Obama, a deal that Trump tore up and still repeatedly criticizes to this day. Selena Wang, ABC News, The White House.
19: New York City is set to have a new top prosecutor. President Trump today announcing he plans to nominate former prosecutor and commodities regulator James McDonald to be the next United States attorney for the Southern District of New York. McDonald represented the president at his criminal appeal. In compliance with multiple rulings, a Trumpless Kennedy Center. ABC's Stephen Portnoy.
21: Administration officials have said in a court filing that the president's name has, in fact, been removed from the facade of the building. At 11 o'clock this morning, an hour before the latest deadline set by a federal judge here in Washington, the update came that behind that tarp that's now in front of the Kennedy Center, workers have taken down the president's name from all physical signage of the building and grounds.
19: A deadly tent collapse amid a round of severe weather in rural Virginia Friday evening. One person killed, 22 others hurt outside. East Lake Church in Bedford County, acting fire and rescue chief Abby Johnston telling ABC affiliate WSET.
22: The folks that observed it that were on scene indicated that when the high winds came through, very quickly the tent just catastrophically failed.
19: The large event was for a 20th anniversary at the church, capacity 1,500. Johnston says that the tent was properly secured. World Cup 2026 has arrived on the East Coast. Brazil and Morocco facing each other at MetLife Stadium. 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
2: 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Maine election officials are in the process of tabulating results from the three ranked primary races to determine the winners. Officials are tabulating voters' rankings on the ballot and eliminating the least popular candidates in each round until one ends up with the majority of the vote. House Minority Leader Billy Bob Falkingham told our news partners at CBS 13 he doesn't trust the process.
25: Ranked choice voting was promised as an instant runoff. There's nothing instant about it. On election night, there's a lot of uncertainty. Nobody knows who the winner is, and it does not give people confidence in elections.
2: The Secretary of State's office says the process is secure and transparent and could wrap up as soon as Tuesday or Wednesday. New Hampshire is calling on the federal government to help foot the bill for severe storm recovery.
26: State emergency officials have asked FEMA to launch a joint damage assessment following heavy rainfall and flash flooding early Thursday. The storm completely washed out several local roads in Madison and left behind widespread debris. New Hampshire Governor Kelly Ayotte says the joint review will determine if the destruction meets the multi-million-dollar threshold required for a federal disaster declaration. Tony Randazzo, News Radio, WGAN.
2: And the Bangor Police Department is asking for the public's help in identifying a man who used a stolen debit card at a local convenience store. The illegal transaction occurred at the Big Apple convenience store on State Street. You can find a screenshot of the video of the mail and more information on the matter on our website, WGAN.com. 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
5: Tonight, cloudy skies, low 59. Winds will be southwest at 4 to 8 miles per hour. A mix of clouds and sun for tomorrow. Rain, thunderstorm by nightfall. High tomorrow at 81. Partly sunny, a nice day for Monday. The high at 78. Partly sunny, a terrific day on Tuesday. High Tuesday, 77. Sun and clouds Wednesday. The high again, 77.
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15: 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In your new apartment, yes.
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4: 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Bye-bye.
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9: Hello, folks. I'm Larry Kudlow, and this is the Larry Kudlow Show, and it's a great pleasure to be with you on a beautiful Saturday here in the Big Apple. And there is plenty of news breaking right at the top. President Trump has knocked off one of the evils. One of the evildoers in this hemisphere. He's going after the Iranians in the Eastern Hemisphere, but in the Western Hemisphere, interesting, important. U.S. Southern Command delivered a swift and lethal kinetic strike to successfully execute Nino Guerrero, the infamous leader of Tren de Aragua, one of the most bloodthirsty terrorist organizations on planet Earth. So good for the Southern Command. This was in Venezuela. Truth Social put out, actually last night, but I'm reading it this morning. It's very important. Very, very bad guy. This action was coordinated with our friends in Venezuela, with whom we are working very well. As a result, Tren de Aragua terrorists no longer have safe haven in Venezuela or anywhere else. Under my leadership, we will find these vicious murderers and drug lords anytime, any place, and send them to the depths of hell where they belong. God bless America, Donald Trump. You know, I like this, because he's a bad guy, and because these gang leaders here in the States sent over by him. In fact, so many of the illegals, the criminal illegals, who are murderers, child molesters, rapists, and so forth, come from this gang, and he's their leader. So this is a very good thing. And in the paper this morning, it's interesting, I noticed an article in the New York Post, Harvard-Harris poll, New support for deportations. From 75% to 80%, including Democrats at about 70%. This is the Harvard-Harris poll, which I think is one of the very best polls. 80%, okay? 80% support deportations, especially deporting criminals. Now, here's Mr. Trump and our armed forces nailing this guy. The head of Tren de Aragua. But also, these blue cities and states, Democrat run, waging war against ICE. We just had it here in New Jersey. And of course, you've had it in Chicago and Los Angeles and all the big cities run by Democrats. Waging war against ICE, not against the criminals, not against the terrorists, not against the illegals, but against ICE or the customs people, the ones who are trying to uphold law and order and get rid of the criminals. You've had 3 million self-deportations, but you've had a lot of criminals. It's illegal to it's a crime to cross over. Yes, cross the border. But these are criminals. Here they are in the States committing heinous crimes. And I just say this because the polls show that people support what Trump is doing. And these blue states and their mayors and governors who think they're so wonderful by waging war against ICE are completely wrong. Completely wrong. And polls are showing it. In fact, support for deportation of criminals is going up, not down. You know, people said, well, what happened in Minneapolis or what happened in Chicago or what happened in Newark, New Jersey is reducing support. No. Support for criminals, deportation is going up, not down. I lead with this. I'm going to get to Iran in a minute. I'm going to get to Elon Musk, the first trillionaire, in a moment. But I just wanted to lead with this because not only is the president's Truth Social very important, his announcement, which was made last evening. Let's see, it was put out at 9:48, called 10 p.m., in case you didn't see it, in case it hadn't been reported for you this morning. But the poll is the clincher. And by the way, the Harvard-Harris poll, which is run by a Democrat, Mark Penn, friend of mine, good guy, very good guy, Clinton, a Bill Clinton Democrat, is among the most accurate polls. We'll have our great pollster, John McLaughlin, later on the show with Steve Forbes to talk about this and many other things. Anyway, if you want to hear this show over the internet, you can. You can live stream us, LarryKudlowShow.com, LarryKudlowShow.com. Easy enough. And by the by, please, during the week, come around, join us. Fabulous Fox Business. The TV show named Kudlow is on at 4 to 5 p.m. every day, Monday through Friday. 4 to 5 p.m. every day, Monday through Friday. Fabulous Fox Business. If you can't make it at 4, for heaven's sakes, just text your favorite 9-year-old, and she'll show you how to DVR the show. It's not hard. Now, the first trillionaire, it's a great story, the trillionaire story. I love this. Elon Musk, by the way, I've been doing anchoring and hosting on TV and radio for a very long time, just about 25 some odd years, actually radio longer. One of the best moments I had was about a little over a year ago, 2025, I don't remember, it was March, April, May. I was invited to interview Elon Musk in the Indian Treaty Room, which is in the old EOB across the street from the West Wing of the White House. We went about 20, 25 minutes. It was a wonderful, wonderful moment. I had met Eli when I was working in the White House in the first term, but interviewing him, he was doing DOGE, trying to clean up waste, fraud, and abuse. And it was great to meet him and interview him. And now here he is, genius that he is, smartest guy on the planet. The SpaceX IPO, which was a $75 billion offering. I think it opened at 135, and it closed at about 160. It was up about 20%, 19 or 20%. Really something. It's worth now $1.77 trillion. $1.77 trillion. Elon owns the bulk of it. So he is our first trillionaire. It's combining SpaceX, and it's combining his satellite company. And it's not Tesla. Tesla is not in here. And it's combining, SpaceX, the satellite company, and the AI company, AI, all three, not Tesla. So, I say Elon will do fabulously well. He always does. He always does. The satellite company has been making money. He's going to have to build out the AI company. And, of course, he'll build out the spaceship company. But he'll figure out ways to monetize everything. The guy's a genius. I'm sorry, in a way, that his Doge effort in the White House slowed down. And he was only there for a year or so. He wanted Congress to do much more. He wanted the president to do more. Maybe they'll get around to it. I mean, we'll talk later in the show why the Republican Senate and House are not doing more. But he's just such a smart guy. And here's the thing, folks. He's an immigrant, but he's a legal immigrant, right? He's from South Africa. He's an immigrant, but he's a legal immigrant. And he's a legal genius immigrant. And it just shows you how powerful America is. We do stuff that nobody else can do. We are so far ahead in all this advanced technology. And then you've got people on the left who are trying to say how bad it is. And it's dangerous. AI is going to cost jobs. No, it's not. AI is going to create jobs. Schumpeterian gales of creative destruction, Joseph Schumpeter. Technology revolutions always explode economic growth. They cause explosions of growth and job creation. There may be some job losses, but it'll be overshadowed. Just look at what's happening in the numbers. You know, the last year, we're creating a lot of jobs. So if AI is going to stop jobs, why hasn't it stopped jobs? The answer is because all these lefties are a bunch of Luddites. They want to stop progress. They want to stop future. America is the greatest incubator of advanced technology. America is the greatest wealth creator, job creator, economic growth creator. Nobody is even close to what we're doing. No one, including China. 90,000 worth of GDP per person in this country. In China, it's less than 14,000. It's one of my favorite stats. Talking to Newt Gingrich on the TV show last night about all this. There is nobody that can touch it. And here's the first trillionaire, an American, immigrant, legal immigrant, genius, Elon Musk. SpaceX IPO. Absolutely fantastic. Let me take a break. I'm Kudlow. We'll be right back.
3: 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Any man can be a father, but it takes someone special to be a dad. This Father's Day, Red Apple Audio Networks celebrate the man who has always been there with a card that says what words sometimes can't.
6: I have to be honest with you folks. Father's Day is tough for me because my father was not in my life. So it's a lot of hit and miss. It's a lot of trial and error. It's a lot of hoping and praying that you're making the right decision. In terms of being a father is very rewarding, and here's why. You watch your children grow. Being a father is very challenging because oftentimes the buck stops with you for the final decision as it relates to your children, your wife, your family. It's an awesome responsibility, but it's one that I think if you talk to any father, none of us take it lightly.
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10: By the way, just as an aside, if you're thinking about such things, the American soccer team won last night. It beat Paraguay 4-1. This FIFA championship here in the U.S. I know we're all rooting for the Knicks. I get that. We'll be all set side tonight. I've been rooting for him for 50 years. Just want to just insert this because I think we have a pretty good soccer team. I used to play soccer in prep school, and I watched a little bit last night, and they did very well. 4-1, beat Paraguay. Anyway, big story yesterday, and it's driving stocks up, driving gold down, driving oil and gasoline prices down. We may be close to a memorandum of understanding with Iran. That's a very important story. I know we've had false starts, and to some extent President Trump has occasionally overplayed his hand on this, but people are saying there's a 75-80% chance, and a lot of detail coming out, and it is a very, very big story. You could be changing history here. Changing history. Changing the Middle East. Promoting freedom. That includes Israel, of course, and expanding the Abraham Accords. And I always believed, as much as he wants a deal, President Trump will not make a bad deal. He will not make a bad deal. And what's been surfacing on this Iranian story is that Mr. Trump's red lines are being preserved. The enrichment of uranium must be either destroyed, enriched uranium, or moved from Iran to the United States. We will work with the UN, but we will be there. They must give up their nuclear, all of their nuclear operations. Here's the key point for me. No money will change hands for signing this. Iran can sign this, but they're not going to get any money. And in fact, they're not going to get, we've frozen their assets. We've frozen, you know, Operation Economic Fury from Scott Bessent, the wartime Treasury Secretary. He's already seized probably $1 billion of cryptocurrencies. Bank accounts offshore. They're not going to get a dime. Not a dime just by signing this. They have to show that their behavior is changing. Okay?

No more terrorism. No more nuclearization. No more enriching uranium. None of the above. And strict verification procedures. White House saying yesterday, our approach here is to verify, verify, verify. And the Iranians will not get any benefits until and unless

0: Any monetary returns to Iran will be tied to actual performance. And that's a key point. And I can't say, you know, Iran has a, they've never agreed, they've never made good on any deal. Now, most of the deals have been bad, the Obama deal in particular. I mean, Obama gave the money, and Biden gave the money, and it was insanely stupid. In the past, they've always taken money and, you know, what have they done? Pursued nuclearization, pursued enrichment, pursued terrorism, you know, now making mischief in the Strait of Hormuz. They're not going to get a dime unless verifiably they have changed their behavior. And that's going to take months and months and months. Now, I can't sit, you know, I don't know. Will they do it? Who knows? You know, Mr. Trump has been pursuing what many call coercive diplomacy, that is to say, bombing diplomacy. And we've destroyed their country. And by the way, Trump talked about destroying their infrastructure, water, energy, power, bridges, you name it. And they seem to have cried uncle right after that. But I can't say yes, I can't say no. I will say the possibilities here are improving, that Iran is finally saying uncle, and they are finally surrendering. And we'll see how this plays out day by day, whether they sign this document. Okay, the Prime Minister of Pakistan seems to be in the lead here. They're calling it the Islamabad Memorandum of Understanding. It will be signed in absentia. I don't know, maybe J.D. Vance, Vice President Vance, will go to Europe. As of last evening, our show, that was not the case. I've been looking in the paper this morning, so we don't know that. But I want to say, you know, whatever happens, President Trump has held the line. And that's a very good thing indeed. We didn't want him to give in. And you're seeing it in the oil markets. Oil prices are coming down. Gasoline prices are coming down. Gold prices are coming down. Stock prices are going up. Maybe we're climbing. This could be the beginning of the end. It's not the end, but it could be the beginning of the end. We're going to talk about it on the other side of the break with two distinguished experts. I'm Kudlow, folks. Stick around. Lots more to do.
1: Send for me. I'm on a new tonight.
2: June is Black Music Month. We don't just celebrate music, we feel it.
3: Ladies and gentlemen, when you talk about the architects of hip-hop, you begin with Grandmaster Flash. Born Joseph Sadler in Barbados and raised in the Bronx, this man didn't just play records, he reinvented the turntable itself. Flash pioneered cutting, scratching, a quick mix theory, techniques that transformed DJs into performers and hip-hop into a movement. With the Furious Five, he gave the streets a voice, especially with The Message, a record that brought social reality crashing into popular music. Hall of Fame honors followed, but the real legacy? Every DJ who ever touched two turntables owes this man a debt. Grandmaster Flash helped turn

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7: ABC News, I'm Dave Packer. The prospect of peace, Iran says a deal to end the war has, quote, never been closer. President Trump says it's scheduled to be signed as soon as tomorrow. A senior administration official telling us.
8: If Iran holds up their end of the bargain, they'll get relief from crushing economic pressure and reintegrate into the

0: global economy. Trump says Iran will promise never to build or obtain a nuclear weapon, but that promise is not new. In fact, it was in the very first paragraph of the nuclear deal negotiated under President Obama, a deal that Trump tore up and still repeatedly criticizes to this day. Selena Wang, ABC News, the White House.
1: Trump administration officials have said in a court filing that as of late this morning, the president's name has been removed from the facade and all signage at the Kennedy Center as required by multiple court orders. World Cup 2026 has arrived on the East Coast, Brazil and Morocco facing each other at MetLife Stadium. This is ABC News.
2: Now the latest from the 98.5 FM and AM 560 WGAN News Center. A Bangor woman has pled guilty to a manslaughter charge in the death of her 10-year-old grandson. Our news partners at CBS 13 reports that Misty LaTourette, who was scheduled for a bench trial on a murder charge next week, entered her plea yesterday afternoon. LaTourette and the parents of Braxton Smith were charged with deprived indifference murder after Smith died in February of 2024, who police say was abused by the trio for months. Here's Assistant Attorney General Leanne Robin.
3: Asked whether she ever got physical with Braxton, she responded that she would ask Braxton, what's your problem, and then go on to restrain or punish him. She actively participated in covering up the abuse by making sure Braxton had his sunglasses on when going into a public place to conceal his bruised face.
2: Braxton's father, Joshua Smith, pled guilty to the murder charge on Thursday. His mother, Jem Beam, pled guilty to manslaughter this past February. A prostitution sting operation led to the arrest of 9 men in Lewiston. Lewiston police conducted the sting earlier this month in the downtown area. All but one of the men who was arrested and charged with engaging a person for prostitution are from Maine. The men range in the age from 31 to 83. They were all taken to the Androscoggin County Jail. And after years of construction and anticipation, L.L. Bean has finally set a date to unveil its reimagined flagship store in Freeport.
4: The grand opening is scheduled for the third weekend in September. The multi-year project includes a new entrance, an expanded trout pond and stream tank, a larger discovery park, and a new custom shop. L.L. Bean says the renovation will honor the store's history and improve the experience for 3 million people who visit the campus every year. Jason Taylor, News Radio WGAN.
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5: Tonight, cloudy skies and lows near 59. A mix of clouds and sun for tomorrow. Rain and a thunderstorm by nightfall. High tomorrow, 81. Partly sunny Monday, the high 78.
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7: 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By the end of the burning of Falmouth, hundreds of buildings were destroyed. The strange part? 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
2: And we have to be tough about this. I'll start with Mike Cirelli. Mike, what's your instinct here? What does it tell you? I mean, so much of this, the White House is insisting that there's verification built into this. No money will change hands unless and until Iran meets a number of performance metrics or incentives. But, of course, in the past, Iran has never lived up to anything. What are you thinking about this?
3: Yeah, Larry, thank you for having me. I think you said it. Verification is the deal. Everything else is just performative or what we could call ceremony. Ultimately, a bad deal says a ram.

0: promises, and a serious deal says Iran cannot. But the main three things are very well understood conditions under strict timelines and then harsh consequences if they don't meet it. But ultimately, from all the reporting and from what I've read, this deal is to reopen the straits. So this is not peace. This is a ceasefire. And it's pushing the nuclear dismantlement into the next 60-day window. And that's where we give a little bit of luxury for Iran to flip up the chessboard. And so that's where we've got to be extremely careful. We know they have, over the past few decades, really perfected the art of strategic delay. And so that's got to be the main focus of the Trump administration, getting this deal across the goal line.
1: Yeah, 60 days. You know, Alex Gray, 60 days is what they're talking about. So, you know, I want Iran to behave for a couple of years before I'd give them any money at all. I don't guess that's going to happen. But, I mean, how can you trust them? I don't want to give away my view. I don't really have a view on this. I'm sort of calling balls and strikes as I see them. And as Mike said, it's whatever we've been reading. And I know I have a little push from some of the people in the White House, but I'd like this to end. But there's a part of me that doesn't want it to end, Alex. You know, coercive diplomacy. I don't know who coined that term, but I would have taken out their infrastructure before I did anything. Anyway, Alex Gray, what are you thinking here?
2: Yeah, Larry, I'm in a similar place as you are, with the caveat that I'm sure you share, that the difference between past negotiations and this negotiation is Donald J. Trump. And the fact that we have a president who, since 2015, has been unequivocal that Iran will not have a nuclear weapon, that gives me a lot of confidence that he's judging it through that lens as he's looking at what an MOU looks like. The other thing, Larry, and this is what is most important to me as we think about 60 days and onward, the U.S. Navy's blockade cannot be allowed to in any way diminish. We must maintain that blockade. That is the way that we are, over the long term, going to be able to have leverage over a nuclear negotiation, over Iran reneging, as they often do, on their commitments. It is only that blockade that has been so effective, that has rerouted their supply chains, that is slowly under the radar, under the U.S. media's level of attention. It is causing social unrest and dislocation. We have to keep that blockade. We have to keep forces in the region so that there is a credible deterrent if Iran decides to do its usual pattern of behavior.
1: I've seen some of the reports that the blockade will be taken down if the strait is opened up. And like you, I think they have to earn that over a period of time. And that goes to Scott Bessent's, you know, Treasury Secretary Bessent's operation, Economic Fury. You know, we've taken away all of their offshore money. We've frozen all their bank accounts. In other words, the monetary side of this is so important because they are going broke. There's no question about that. And if the president ever bombed their infrastructure, you know, they have no way to rebuild that. I mean, literally, the place couldn't function, I guess. Mike Cirelli, am I right about that? I mean, if he took out the tunnels, bridges, energy, power, you know, they wouldn't be able to function, and they have no money to rebuild.
0: You know, both you and Alex are absolutely correct.
1: Right.
0: And, you know, Alex is absolutely right. The pressure is what will force compliance in a very rapid timeline. So you cannot remove the blockade. You cannot lift sanctions. You cannot unfreeze assets. If you do, it is a drip effect as conditions are met. But, you know, to your point, Larry, and guys, I hate to say this, I just have this visceral hatred for the IRGC. That's given my past. I would have done the same thing. I would have hit their infrastructure. What I think President Trump was thinking about, and it is his empathy of the Persian people and their ability to rebuild if they ever take down this regime. And that would have caused, in his eyes, undue hardship. But in the greater scheme of things, would it have been the thing that finally brought this IRGC regime down?
1: Just seems like we just went a little too soon, but there's a lot I don't know. Alex, is this Sharif, the Prime Minister of Pakistan? Is he pro-American, anti-American? I mean, Pakistan harbored Osama bin Laden for all those years, and they knew damn well that he was there. before we finally pulled him out and killed him. But, I mean, is this guy Sharif, is he for America or against America?
2: Yeah, Larry, the Pakistanis are masters at playing all sides. Yeah. They're for themselves. They're for Pakistan, Pakistan first, you could say. And they are masters at keeping the Chinese on one side, also saying nice things to the Americans. President Trump, in my experience, he knows full well how the Pakistani military, who are essentially the rulers of that country, how they operate. And, you know, when we are hearing from them their interpretation of what's going on as the interlocutors with Iran, I think and I hope all of our friends in the administration have a very clear-eyed understanding that our Pakistani interlocutors have their own agenda in everything that they do.
1: Well, do you think, so much of this is a function of translation? I mean, do you think they're shooting straight?
2: You know, Larry, I think there's probably to some extent, there's always, in this type of diplomacy, there's always a bit of intentional or otherwise there's confusion on that sort of thing. My biggest concern consistently has been that between the Qataris, the Pakistanis, different middlemen who are involved in this, they're not necessarily talking to the same factions of the Iranian regime. And the biggest problem I'm consistently hearing from people that in this whole process over the last couple months is that different factions of the regime in Iran are promising different things to the United States. And we are confident from our own sources that maybe different factions can't even keep the promises they're making, or other factions are going to undermine whatever that commitment is. And I think that's been a major problem for the United States in dealing with the Iranian regime over the last couple months.
1: Mike Cirilli, your experience, I'm assuming CENTCOM keeps all our military assets in place for quite some time, whether this memorandum is signed or not.
0: I would agree. And to Alex's early point with the blockade, it's the same thing. You keep the troops in place as well. That is a pressure level. So you have the economic pressure level. You have the military pressure level. I would not be surprised, guys, that if in 30, 60 days, we see a few strikes to maintain that pressure on Iran. But, you know, Larry, I've got to bring this up. What was interesting is that Israel was not party to this reported memorandum.
1: Right.
0: And, you know, Netanyahu saying that Israel will not be bound by it. So it doesn't totally close sort of the regional war file because they're going to maintain security troops in Lebanon, Syria, and Gaza. So there's still a lot that needs to be figured out within the greater architecture of this deal and ultimately what happens with the Middle East with the Abraham's Accord 2.0.
1: So that's an important point because part of the deal says they have to cease and desist their state-sponsored terrorism, but nothing specific about Israel, Hezbollah, Lebanon, Hamas, et cetera, which is so much a part of this. And we don't know. And the other thing, Mike, is the decapitation strategy, which is kind of spearheaded by Israel. You know, they may have to strike again. And, you know, God bless them if they do. I hate to say that, but that's my view.
0: Yeah, there are multiple strings of cancer throughout this body. We know it's the Middle East. And ultimately, Lebanon and Israel are now talking to a degree, and the Lebanese government feels the same as Israel, that Hezbollah is a cancer that affects that country. Mm. And ultimately, if they can remove it with or without the help of Israel, and most likely they're going to need the help, that changes the landscape of the Middle East as well, on top of an Abraham's Accord 2.0. I mean, we would love to see a stable, economically prosperous Middle East in our lifetime. That would be one of the highlights of my life, I can say that.
1: Wow. All right, fellas, if you just bear with me, I got to take a commercial break just real quick. Folks, we're talking to Alex Gray, CEO of American Global Strategies, former chief of staff of the National Security Council in the White House, and Mike Cirilli, retired U.S. Navy SEAL and all-around fabulous American patriot. I'm Kudlow. We'll be right back.
3: Larry Kudlow.
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6: 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During these warmer summer months, as you're dealing with mosquitoes out there, we've got some tips from medical professionals as to how to deal with bites. 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
1: And we're talking about this so-called Islamabad Memorandum of Understanding, which could be the beginning of the end. Now, there'll be a lengthy discussion, 60 days or more, of the details and technical aspects of this thing, but most of the red lines, actually all the red lines, are in it, if reports are to be believed. We're speaking with Mike Cirelli, retired U.S. Navy SEAL. Mike, what's your Fox Nation? You have a Fox Nation show.
0: I do. Heartfelt. It's called The Unsung of Arlington, and we tell the stories of extraordinary Americans who made the ultimate sacrifice on our behalf that are laid to rest in Arlington National Cemetery, which, Larry, I know you've been there.
1: Yep.
0: One of the most beautiful pieces of land within this great country.
1: You bet. It is beautiful. It's heartbreaking, but it's beautiful. You're right.
0: Yeah.
1: People that made the ultimate sacrifice. And we've got Alex Gray, as former chief of staff of the White House National Security Council under Robert O'Brien. Now, Alex is CEO of American Global Strategy.

0: strategies. I think part of the time I work for Alex Gray. I don't know. I have to figure out those lines of communication. My many things that I do that I don't really understand. Mike Cirilli, I wanted to ask, it's a really a military question. I think the president was looking very carefully at bombing Karg Island, the economic depot, the oil depot of Iran, which would have been a killer. But many people said he just couldn't do it. It's, you'd have to have troops on the ground and so forth. I don't know whether you have any experience or knowledge of the Karg Island story, but I know he was looking at it, and then he pulled back, Mike. What's the feasibility of that?
1: Well, this is what the U.S. Marine Corps is built for. And with roughly anywhere from 1,000 to 1,500 troops, they could have easily taken that island. I was not so worried about the offense, what we call joint forced entry operations. They do this for a living. So the taking of our Karg Island was not the primary concern. It's the defense. And Larry, as you know, we say in the military, you lose more people on the defense than you do the offense. And so ultimately, they would also have to move naval assets deeper into the Gulf around that island to create a layered anti-missile or drone defense for those troops on the ground. But I don't think bombing the island was, that may have been an option, but I think they were eyeing actually putting troops on that island, which, you know, guys, we get into a very gray area. Is that troops on the ground? It's an island. It's not the mainland. You know, I didn't see that as a commitment of a larger mass of troops into the mainland of Iran, which would be a strategic miscalculation. But to grab their economic, you know, viability in grabbing that island, that may have been the right call. It just was seemingly called off because Iran came to the table.
0: Right. And Alex, I think, again, this is under the heading of coercive diplomacy or, you know, diplomacy through bombing. I think the president was quite serious and even close to going after the mainland Iran infrastructure. You know, the bridges, the tunnels, the power systems, the water systems. That would have been a straight Air Force bombing mission, wouldn't it?
2: Yeah, Larry, I think you would have used Air Force assets, Navy assets that were pre-positioned on our carrier strike groups that are in the region. And, you know, this goes to the larger point that Mike has made, you have made. We cannot allow, as Iran is undertaking these negotiations with us, given their history, given what we know about how they negotiate, we have to maintain the type of assets in the region that can put those, that type of inland infrastructure, can put Karg Island, so that's marine amphibious ready groups, marine expeditionary units, all the things that we would need to do those type of targets as necessary if Iran doesn't keep its word. We cannot, as part of some sort of tentative deal, take those out of the region. If we do that, not only will it be harder for us to go back if we have to, but it will also take away the deterrent impact that Iran has to know. They have to know that we will do those things if they don't honor their word. Otherwise, there is absolutely no way, given their history, that they'll do anything they commit to on paper. So that, to me, is the most critical thing to watch over the next 30 days.
0: So think about this, Alex, and I'm and Mike also, but just think about this. You've got this. So they could sign the memo, okay? And the memo lays out rather specifically the red lines that President Trump has always wanted. Okay, good. But with respect to monitoring and verifying their behavior and their performance, you know, and I'm sure they're going to have a long discussion. It's a technical discussion. I mean, just going in and getting the enriched uranium. And, you know, from the White House leaks yesterday, you know, and there were good leaks. They're not bad leaks, but you know, informational leaks. But the fact is, let's take the enriched uranium. The UN's going to be involved. The United States is going to be involved. We're going to have to map that out somehow. And, in fact, we're going to have to map out a lot of things. That's going to take a long time, Alex. And they're not going to get any money unless and until those metrics are met. So you think, I mean, is this feasible? I guess I'm asking.
2: You know, Larry, I think operationally it's feasible because of U.S. intelligence capabilities, because of President Trump's longstanding commitment, and really he has in so many ways, more than any president, been he has been the bulwark

0: against an Iranian nuclear program going back to his first term. So I think we have a better chance of doing this than I would have said at any other time. However, I do think the biggest problem here is that while this is all going on, the Iranian regime is going to be fighting factionally over who's going to be driving the future of that country. And the IRGC, my bet would be the IRGC comes out ahead. They have the guns and they have control of most of the economy. People forget they're a mafia as, you know, they're a mafia as well as a fanatical paramilitary. And I have every reason to think at the end of the day, the IRGC comes out ahead and they have no incentive to comply with anything. And that's why we have to keep this credible deterrent in the region because of the IRGC.
1: And Mike, Mike's really, you're going to have, quote, boots on the ground. I mean, it's specified in this with respect to the enriched uranium operation, whatever that is. But we're going to destroy it or remove it and transfer it, I don't know, maybe to Oak Ridge, Tennessee. There was a story in the paper that Steve Witkoff and Jared Kushner had visited Oak Ridge and had walked through some of the protocols with those folks. But we're going to have a group of people on the ground, right? I mean, that's unavoidable.
2: There's no other way other than to force compliance. And so that is, you know, think about it's a construction project in enemy territory. And so the devil is going to be in the details and also reducing the risk to troops, making sure that there is a white space, as we refer to it, that is miles from the areas in question for the recovery. It's a complex operation. I will say that our JSOC forces, the same forces that went in to get the two pilots, down pilots out, are capable of this nuclear recovery mission, but it is complex and it would be a lengthy period of time on the ground.
1: Mike, we're going to have to call you back in action. America needs you. We have to call you back in.
2: One hip replacement. I'm still in great shape. I'm ready for when the president calls me.
1: I'll bet you are. You are so, it's fantastic. Mike Cirelli is a retired U.S. Navy SEAL among his many, many credits. And Alex Gray. Alex, you're an Army guy, aren't you?
0: No, Larry. Just worked alongside the military my whole career.
1: All right. Former National Security Chief of Staff. Thank you for the rundown, folks. I'm Kudlow. We're going to take a break and then look at the economy after this. To hide a broken
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4: Every Friday, we share our two passions, coffee and politics. I don't know what I think. I'm both a believer that it actually is going to be close and down to the wire. And oh my God, Susan Collins actually might, you know, there's a possibility she loses.
5: Right.
4: And there's a pretty significant chunk of me that is convinced this is not even a race. And yeah, she's going to walk away with it.
5: That's right. Over a cup of Joe, we'll be tackling all the big political stories happening from Augusta to the Beltway.
4: So, in 2020, the margin between Republicans and Democrats was 7.7 percentage points. So it was a huge gap and a huge lead for the Democrats. Now the margin between Republicans and Democrats is 4.4%, which is narrower than it was in 2010 when LePage and the Republicans swept everything.
5: Right.
4: This is, yes, a Republican president's midterm year, but I can't imagine that's that much worse than a Republican president loses the election. 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
6: 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Your local solution to get your business wanted, found, and chosen more often. We are the Portland Media Group. It's 8 o'clock.
7: From ABC News, I'm Dave Packer. President Trump posted on his social media site that a deal with Iran is scheduled to get signed tomorrow. Iran has echoed something similar, saying a deal has never been closer. To our London bureau and ABC's Lama Hassan.
8: President Trump is expected to meet on the sidelines of next week's G7 summit with the leaders of Egypt, Qatar, and the United Arab Emirates to discuss these latest efforts to end the war. G7 members Britain and France have expressed interest in assisting with demining the Strait of Hormuz. As for Iran, if they hold up their end of the deal, they'll get relief from crushing economic pressure and a chance to reintegrate into the global economy, which could include relief from U.S. sanctions and $24 billion in frozen Iranian assets. Lama Hassan, ABC News.
7: As of today, President Trump's name no longer appears on the Kennedy Center.